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restrictions, you're not in an area where this game is available. 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

restrictions, you're not in an area where this game is available. 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
1: Thirds, five runs, four of them earned, nine hits, one walk, and three strikeouts. Settled down masterfully after giving up a three-run home run in the first inning to Tommy Edman. And pitching into the seventh inning today, big time respect for Matthew Boyd with what he was able to do once again, going deep into games and preserving the Cubs bullpen, which is a huge deal, especially at the start of a series. The Cardinals come to town Friday, August 14th for the start of a three-game set. 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
1: 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The Highlight Show is sponsored by the Village of New Lenox, leading the way in residential and economic development. Cubs making some big-time trades over the last 24 hours leading into action tonight, acquiring veteran pitchers Kevin Gausman, Clay Holmes, Ryan Zephyrjohn, and also acquiring outfielder Tyrone Taylor, as well as left-handed reliever Braxton Garrett. Start of a three-game set between the Cubs and Dodgers at Wrigley Field. 76 degrees at first pitch, wind blowing in from right. Matthew Boyd pitching for the Cubs. Top one, back-to-back singles by Shohei Ohtani and Andy Páez to start the game for L.A. Next up, Tommy Edman.
14: There's a deep drive to left. Going back is Alcantara. That ball is gone. A three-run homer for Tommy Edman. And just like that, the Dodgers have taken an immediate 3-0 lead. That left the park in a hurry.
1: A 394-foot drive to left for Edman. 3-0 L.A. after a half inning. But as we've learned all season long from these Cubs, the resolve is unbelievable. They never give up. Bottom one, Cubs flex their muscles against left-hander Justin Robleski.
15: Know exactly how they're going at you.
14: Driven to left, back goes Hernandez. It's over his head. It's over the wall. It's a home run for Seiya Suzuki. Game on. A line drive home run right near the indentation of the wall and straightaway left. You talk about a ball leaving a park in a hurry. That was on a jet plane.
1: A 367-foot laser to left by Suzuki, his 19th home run of the year. Two-run job. 3-2 L.A. after one. Bottom two, Dansby Swanson, a two-out walk. And that sets the stage for Kevin Alcantara.
15: Four-seam, two-seam fastball.
14: Deep drive, left center field. It's got a chance. Gone. Kevin Alcantara. His first career home run. Listen to this crowd.
1: The drive of the game, sponsored by McGrath Acura of Westmont. When you do the math, you'll choose McGrath. A 395-foot blast by Alcantara. first career home run, giving the Cubs the lead 4-3 over LA after two. Bottom three, Cubs play Powerball again.
15: Still got head-to-head. Uh-oh. Fly ball to deep left field. This ball's got a chance. Get out the tape measure, long gone. Carson Kelly, two-run homer. Cubs lead 6-3.
1: A great play of the game, sponsored by Great Clips. Great haircuts, it's going to be great. A 394-foot drive by Kelly, his seventh of the year. 6-3 Cubs after three. Now, the Dodgers scored another run in the top of the fourth on an error by Pete Crow Armstrong. So 6-4 Cubs after four. Bottom five, though, the Cubs strike again. 0-1 to Bush is drilled. Deep left center field, going back, Páez. He looks up, it's gone! Just to the left of the 368 marker into the first couple of rows in the bleachers. Home run, Michael Bush. Solo shot the other way against his former team. And it's now 7-4 Cubs over the Dodgers in the fifth. Number 14 on the year for Bush. Cubs go up 7-4 after five. Top six, Teoscar Hernandez hit a bomb, a 443-foot solo job onto Waveland. 7-5 Cubs after five and a half. Bottom six, Cubs continue to attack. Carson Kelly draws a bases-loaded walk to make it 8-5. Third RBI of the game for Kelly. Then Michael Bush pounces.
15: And he hits a ground ball right side. Base hit. One run is in. Here comes another run. The throw goes to third, and it's a wild throw. Everybody is safe. Runners end up at second and third. Two-run score. Cubs lead 10-5.
1: 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So give Bush a two-run single on the play. E9 allowing the runners to advance. E9 meaning error on Kyle Tucker in right. 10-5 Cubs after six innings of play. Matthew Boyd went 6 2/3 tonight. Five runs, four of them earned on nine hits, one walk, three strikeouts. But man, he battled into that seventh inning. We're going to call Boyd the player of the game. Sponsored by ABOC, a bank built on a strong foundation. Cubs take the opener of this three-game set 10-5. Boyd wins again, now 7-1 on the year with a 3.59 ERA. Cubs blasting four home runs in this one and cap off this incredible day of acquiring all these veteran pitchers before the game and beating the Dodgers on the field 10-5. Let's send it downstairs and hear from Victorious manager Craig Counsell.
16: After falling down early, what did you think of the offense and the way
17: you guys came back? Yeah, I mean, a lot of good things happened tonight, but I think the offense, you know, first inning especially, did a nice job. When you get down 3-0 after three hitters, you know, we Tommy Edman's been kind of a killer against us. He's been super tough against, especially against our left-handed pitchers. But, you know, Boyd salvaged the inning. You know, it looks like nothing's going right. We get out of, you know, we finish the inning. We first two hitters and it's 3-2, and now like it's kind of back to scratch almost. You know, and let's go. And then we just did a really nice job against a starting pitcher who's having a really nice season. Really happy for Kevin. You know, Kevin was in a car at like 3:00 on the way here, essentially late notice, and you know had a probably his best night in the big leagues. So happy for him, and we just kept adding runs, which against this team you need to do.
18: You talked about Boyd, and is that what a leader, top of the rotation pitcher does, even when he gets down?
17: Yeah, I mean, look, he made some mistakes tonight. You know, he made some pitches that, you know, he made pretty good pitches the first two hitters, and then he made a bad pitch to Edman. You know, he left the changeup up to Alfonso, the catcher, in the nine hole for the fourth run. But he also pitched. He also gave us 20 outs. And that's a big deal too. So that's one of those nights where maybe you look at the line, if you glance at the box scores, and you're like, he didn't have a good night. He had a really good night. So he did a nice job. Pitched like a pro tonight against a very good offensive team.
18: It's kind of a cool moment when Carson challenges and the whole stadium's waiting and.
17: Yeah, when it goes our way with the bases loaded, I think. Yeah, it's a good moment for sure. I mean, the challenge things, you know, obviously there was the one yesterday that you know, it's hard. You know what I mean? It's hard to put yourself in what all the things that are going through your head in that batter's box. There's a lot, you know, and so it's hard. And so we caught a break today. Yeah, thanks for bringing that up. I think it was a night that kind of highlighted. That's why it was so much happened. I mean, we'd say I made an incredible play. Pedro made an incredible play. You know, we're putting outs on the board there that most teams aren't putting on the board. And, you know, those outs don't happen. And you've got men on base with a team that can strike pretty fast. So huge to add some outs. Dansby had a nice play up the middle. Huge to add some outs tonight, like we've done so many times.
18: You know, obligatory playoff atmosphere question. The games mean a lot because you're playing against a team that you want to have a better record as.
17: Well, it's a tough team to beat, man. You know, like, you know, we played the Yankees, which is a good baseball team, tough team to beat. This is a really good baseball team, and you got to play at your best to beat them. And I thought tonight we showed a lot tonight and played a really good game.
19: When we talked to you earlier, they hadn't announced the Tyone deal yet. Like, what does that addition mean? You were getting Tyrone Taylor. It's understanding you're looking for like a right-handed bat to come off the bench. I mean, how much do those two guys help you?
17: Yeah, I mean, we're adding to the just the guys that are going to help us, the pitchers that are going to help us, and the depth. And you know, you might look at it and say, "Oh, we got too many starters. What are we going to do?" We'll figure it out. And if that's a problem, I don't consider it a problem. You know, we're going to have to find some different ways and be creative, but we'll do that. And with Tyrone, I think with Tyrone, we're just trying to get a guy that's a good defender, has pop in his bat, has been historically pretty good against left-handed pitching, can run the base as well. So we think he can do a lot. He's accustomed to a bench role, but he can play against left-handed pitching, and I think he's going to play tomorrow, so assuming he can get here. So just like that, I think we have an option. You know, we haven't given Pete an off day, and I'm not necessarily planning on it, but I think we have an option if we should want to. it was kind of just like not knowing what was going to happen today, essentially. So we weren't sure we were going to activate him, but like, well, no, I guess we were sure we were going to activate him, but we just not knowing what was going to happen. I think there were some roster things going on. If you acquire a certain number of players, we would have had to, you know, we need 40 man roster spots. It was involved in that. And then, I really wanted to give Ian a break here a little bit. And so it just kind of worked out.
1: 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Kevin Alcantara, a late addition to the team prior to the game, started in left field, and what do you know, he whacks his first home run in the big leagues, a two-run job, one of four Cub home runs on the night as they blast the Dodgers 10-5 in the opener of this three-game set. Seiya Suzuki, Carson Kelly, and Michael Busch all going deep as well as the Cubs overcome a 3-0 deficit after one to win it by five and improve to 64-49 on the season. And they pick up a game on first place Milwaukee in the National League Central. That's because the Brewers were a loser tonight as the Pirates knocked off the Brewers 4-3. So as we take a look at the National League Central standings, that means the Cubs are 5.5 games behind first place Milwaukee in the National League Central, and it's only August 3rd. And as you heard Council talk about all the reinforcement the Cubs have added, Kevin Gausman, Clay Holmes, Ryan Zephyr John, and Tyrone Taylor. They did add a lefty by the name of Braxton Garrett from Miami via trade, but Garrett has been sent to the minors. But the arrow continues to point up for the Cubs off the field and on as they beat the Dodgers tonight 10-5. Molly and Haw talk Cubs baseball and Chicago sports every weekday morning from 5:30 to 10 on 104.3 The Score and the Odyssey app. A quick break when we come back. The defensive play of the game, that's next on The Score and the Northwestern Medicine Cubs Radio Network.
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14: The 2-2 drilled to deep right. Back is Suzuki near the wall. That's off the fence. He just missed a home run. The throw to second base. He's going to be out. What a play by Suzuki. Tucker trying to stretch. Suzuki cuts him down. What a throw.
1: 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Suzuki would also blast a home run, one of four Cub homers on the night as they beat the Dodgers 10-5 in the opener of this three-game set at Wrigley Field. 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Matthew Boyd picks up the win, going 6 2/3 innings tonight. 5 runs, 4 earned, 9 hits, 1 walk, and 3 strikeouts. And again, helping preserve that bullpen for the Cubs, who pick up a game on first place Milwaukee in the National League Central. That is because the Brewers were a 4-3 loser to Pittsburgh earlier tonight. So the Cubs just 5.5 games behind first place Milwaukee in the National League Central. 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Here's the latest on Daniel Palencia. He will begin a minor league rehab assignment on Wednesday as he tries to work his way back from an elbow issue. Let's take a timeout when we come back. The next game preview, that's next from Wrigley Field, where the Cubs win big 10-5 over the Dodgers. 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
1: Here's the payoff pitch. Swing and a miss, strike three. As Boyd fools Edmund with a changeup, two away. The Cubs Radio Network donates $40 to 1-877-CARS-FOR-KIDS because the Cubs threw 4 strikeouts tonight. That's Cars with a K to donate your car today. We're donating. You should, too. Cubs win, and they win big. 10-5 over the Dodgers in the opener of this 3-game set. Matthew Boyd picks up the win. He's now 7-1 on the year as he went 6 2/3 tonight. Meantime, the Cubs offense picking up the slack. They were down 3-0 early, and then the home run barrage started. Cubs hit 4 of them on the night. Seiya Suzuki, a 2-run job. Kevin Alcantara, his first major league home run, 2-run shot in the second for the lead. Carson Kelly, some insurance with a 2-run shot in the third. Michael Busch also went deep, a solo shot the other way against his former team. And the Cubs win 10-5, knocking off the Dodgers here in Game 1 of this 3-game series. This is the Old National Bank Cubs Radio postgame show, the official bank of the Chicago Cubs Radio Network. Cubs now 5.5 games back of first-place Milwaukee in the National League Central. And now we look ahead to the middle game of this 3-game set tomorrow night here at Wrigley Field. The Cubs will send right-hander Javier Assad to the mound, 6-1 with a 3.75 ERA. But they'll be talking about this game nationally because of the guy starting for the Dodgers. Tarek Skubal is making his L.A. debut after the big trade from Detroit. Skubal is 7-5 this season with a 2.79 ERA, but the veteran left-hander will be making his Dodgers debut tomorrow night in Game 2 of this 3-game set between the Cubs and L.A. Again, Javier Assad on the mound for the Cubs in that one. A reminder to tune in to our next Cubs radio broadcast tomorrow night from Wrigley Field against the Dodgers. The Cubs radio pregame show, driven by your Chicagoland and Northwest Indiana Buick and GMC dealers, begins at 6:30 in the evening. First pitch with Pat and Ron coming your way at 7:05. Before we say goodnight on this night from the friendly confines, and it was a big night for the Cubs, 10-5 victory on the field, all those trades leading into the game. We want to thank our engineer, the maestro, Paul Zarang, for helping us blast through the speakers of your radio as well as all of your smart devices. And we want to thank the outstanding crew in our downtown Chicago Score studios, led tonight by Tyler Buterbaugh and assisted by Clint Klaus. For Pat Hughes and Ron Coomer, I'm Zach Zaidman saying thanks so much for listening to Cubs Baseball. Cubs a 10-5 winner over the Dodgers tonight. They'll look to make it two in a row over L.A., with Javier Assad on the mound tomorrow night. Our coverage begins at 6:30 in the evening, right here on The Score and the Northwestern Medicine Cubs Radio Network.
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26: Our team. It's like, I am a huge believer in hope. People say, well, River Ryan's 27 years old. He's Chris Winkie. He's 100 years old, whatever. You know what else he is? Filthy. He's got really good stuff. That's a mid-rotation type starter for a lot of teams right now. And then the throw-in in the deal is pretty stuffy and has some legit numbers in single A and is on the come. So for a rental, that's about as good a rental return as you're going to find. I just don't buy into the narrative that, like, they got not enough or you know, I think people talk themselves into something that was ridiculous. It's like rolling up into – I'm going to use a lot of food analogies because I'm fat. But it's like rolling up into a restaurant with, like, $40 and thinking you're about to eat like a king. Like, that's your problem if you're shocked that a hot dog costs $9 these days. That's what it costs.
34: 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Can we let's do this. Let's take our talents up 95 for a second before you give us like your official thoughts on the Adley Rutschman deal, him getting sent to Boston. Can you give your condolences to Orioles fans? I'm just reading the timeline, GP. Orioles fans absolutely distraught. Make sense of the deal from Baltimore's perspective.
26: Well, so a couple of things, right? Number one, I like the trade for Baltimore, actually.
1: Okay.
26: But I do feel really bad for Orioles fans because what was supposed to have happened in this era did not happen. They accidentally, a year ahead of schedule, won 100 games, and they kind of said, oh, this is year one of a six or so year window. We don't need to get aggressive. Mm. We'll be back next year. They were never back.
1: Yeah.
26: And it's a really good lesson, I think, for whether you're a small market, medium market, big market team. If you arrive a little bit early, you know, you're knocking on the door, I got to tell you, you can't just count on being back the following season. I think the Orioles are a great indication of that. And then you look at the number one system they had, it ranked via every outlet for years and years. It just hasn't delivered. You know, Jackson Holliday was the number one prospect in the sport. He's a guy right now.
1: Yeah.
26: You look at Colton Cowser, and I could go down the list. I mean, even their superstar, Gunnar Henderson, has played at an MVP level through significant stretches in the big leagues. He's had a down year. Rutschman has actually bounced back and had a really good season, was an all-star this year. But you know, he tailed off after some strong early success in the big leagues. So they got to dive in on what happened there. It's one thing to get prospects to a point where they're killing it at the high minors like Kobe Mayo, but then you get them to the majors and they really disappoint. You know, Heston Kerstad and others, like, why didn't that work? So I feel for Orioles fans. I have great empathy for this experiment kind of getting off the rails. That said, I think this was a really smart deal. They have a catcher of the future waiting in the wings. He's already been paid. You're not going to be able to play both of them at catcher. There's a little less value for either of them playing first base or DHing at their offensive profile anyway. And it's a multi-year, you know, return. So you're going to do pretty well. Now, I didn't think they'd do this well. You trade them to Boston. you get Ianson as the centerpiece of the deal. You get three of their top five prospects. You get their top couple of rated right-handed pitching prospects. It's kind of exactly what the O's need. Always a risk. Always looks better on the day you bring all the guys in than 3 years from now because there's going to be players that don't pan out. But I think the Red Sox paid a little bit of a tax for acquiring a guy within the division that the Orioles didn't want to trade to their rival. Yeah. And they gave up even a little bit more than I thought they would be able to get for Rutschman.
1: If you were a Red Sox fan a couple of months ago, you probably didn't think a move like this was possible. They come off of a sweep this weekend of the Dodgers. You go out and add Adley Rutschman. If you're a Sox fan right now, how are you feeling going into the second half of the season?
26: Well, I mean, you've been elated from Jump Street. I mean, the last month has been a dream. People thought this team was terrible and basically, it was a fairly listless operation, and they have completely turned themselves around. I think Chad Tracy, their interim manager, deserves a lot of credit. I mean, their president of baseball operations, Craig Breslow, has gone from, you know, being on a hot seat where people wanted him out to being in the running for the executive point. So I think that their turnaround, their renaissance has been an all-timer. And the fact that they ripped off, I think it was, the 14 straight wins. And, I mean, even after that, they lost a couple games there. They're right back on fairly lengthy winning streak. They've been the best team in the sport since they turned a corner. And it's not like an overly impressive roster of you know, huge payroll, like stars at every position. I mean, they've done a nice job kind of passing the baton, different player every day. I think they're well-built with starting pitching. Some of the guys that we thought early in the year would be trading – you know, young arms like Peyton Tolley have come on. The way that, you know, their young pitcher, Jake Bennett, who they got in a deal with Washington for Luis Perales' pitch, he's been one of the better arms in the sport since he came up, made Connelly early expendable, a guy that they trusted to pitch in the playoffs after four starts last year, who's still only 24 years old and looks like a mid-rotation type starter. Like, that's what kind of starting pitching they have, that they're willing to give up Connelly early for a bat. Unfortunately, Curtis Meade already got hurt. But if I'm a Red Sox fan, I'm elated, I'm giddy, and I'm feeling really good because they're going to have a momentum going into the stretch run of this season that, frankly, Tampa Bay or the Yankees probably aren't likely to.
1: Outside of the teams that are kind of like at the top of the standings in terms of Major League Baseball in both the AL and the NL, the teams that have the best record, is there a team in the second half that you expect to kind of, I wouldn't say come out of nowhere, Grant, but continue to kind of chop wood and get themselves, you know, either in the wild card race or in the divisional race?
26: I like the Pirates, I think, a little bit in the NL for that wild card three spot. I think making a move to fortify their bullpen today, adding one of the better relievers on the market was a win. I still think there's a little bit more in the tank offensively there. And I bet on starting pitching. I know Skeens is not having his normal season, but Jared Jones is a flamethrower. You know, when you're going good, to be able to dip into a rotation, the way Ashcraft threw, making an all-star team this year, I think that they're four deep or so in a rotation that I can kind of count on. Mm-hmm. That's how you rip off winning streaks. You know, the teams like the Cardinals, the Nats, the Marlins, that can't rip off those winning streaks. They haven't had the same consistency in the second half with their starting pitching. I could see the Pirates going five in a row, six out of seven, just because they'll get a run where

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and grew up in that area. He has his dream job right now. A lot of people who have good jobs would be like, this was my dream job. I've always wanted to do this. I don't know if anyone meant it more than Mike McCarthy. Watching the too tight suit he had on when he was introduced, like, that just, he wanted to look good for the day. Even embarrassed himself. That's how bad he wanted to look good for the day. He was willing to embarrass himself. Him and Aaron Rodgers and their relationship, I think, is going to be huge to the success.

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Friday, Wrestle One Sports Night continues with the youngest in charge, Lenell Willingham, getting you up to 3 a.m. Eastern Time. Super special guest hopping on the program with us tonight, our guy Elliot Shore Parks, who covers the Philadelphia Eagles for WIP in Philadelphia. You can check him out doing hits at all times of the day. I always hear you on the radio. Brother, I got to be honest with you. I'll big up you here to start because I said this to you in person. Your coverage absolutely stands alone in terms of the detail that you provide, the,

0: And then Aaron Rodgers. Final swan song. Final swan song for that group. It feels like as we continue to go throughout training camp, we're going to get stories out of Pittsburgh. We're going to hear about that group and how things are gelling, how things are clicking. They look good when I got to see them. When we come back, though, those two, McCarthy and Aaron Rodgers, they're debating something. Whether or not Aaron Rodgers should play in the preseason. I want you all to begin to line up on the phones with that at 310-840-4910. We're going to have a culture conversation here on Westwood One Sports Night. How do you feel about starters playing preseason football? We'll chew on that next here on Westwood One Sports.
1: The 49ers brought back Deebo Samuel to team with Mike Evans. Does Brock Purdy have enough weapons to keep up with the Rams and Seahawks? 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

0: with it. 3-1 number. I think as we go throughout the night, hopefully we get a bunch of different thoughts on this. But as we go throughout the night, there's a bias that I have. You got me. Cat's out of the bag. There's a bias that I have right now. The bias that I have exists in towards the NFC, the NFC East in particular. There is a bias that I have about the NFC Conference and the NFC East in particular. Well, you're thinking, well, no, you're a Commanders fan. Of course you're biased towards the NFC East. It's not the Commanders, though, guys. It's not. I told you all, training camp tour continued today. I was out in Philly. I'm still out in Philly. What's the phrase? Recency bias? Maybe that's what some of you will call this when it comes to my newfound affinity for the Philadelphia Eagles. I've said it all offseason long. They've got the widest variance of potential team success of any team in the NFL. I can see them being a 6-win team. I can see them punching their ticket to the Super Bowl. Bunch of different ways that things can go for the Eagles. The big question for Philly coming up in 2026, how will quarterback Jalen Hurts fare in this new Sean Mannion offense? I got the chance to get an up-close and personal look at the Super Bowl champ. Recap Eagles practice for you next.
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12: 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It's hot out. We'll sit outside by the river. 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
16: 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That is going to be a fair ball. 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
16: 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Diving stop by Nico. Gets up and throws him out.
18: Now the number two. Doing his thing. Laying out, taking away a base hit from Ryan McMahon.
16: Nico drives one in the air down the line and left. If it's fair, it could leave the yard. That's a home run. 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Listen to this crowd.
19: That's the height. Like you said, AJ.
20: Low.
19: Can't get higher than that and get out of this park today.
20: If you're going to hit one, it's got to be low like that. And Nico Horner watched Spencer Jones do it, and he did the same thing.
11: Nico, congratulations. You, me, Julia, and Scooble are going to Chicago Cut for the best steak in town. 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
12: Absolutely. See you soon.
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9: How fun is that?
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22: Let's go.
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21: 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Nico, I saw that you posted the forerunner on social media.
23: Yeah. You know, I'm not, haven't been too active on the gram lately, but, a part of the gig, give him some love, and, out in our parking lot with Wrigley in the background. It's a good scene.
22: Yeah. It's well done. Enjoying the wheels, comfy.
23: Oh yeah. Yeah. Great stuff. You know, I recently, I don't know if we talked about this. I recently got a inflatable paddleboard. So that's in the back of the Forerunner, but I haven't taken it out for a spin yet on the water, but I feel like it fits the Forerunner vibe, outdoorsy and such.
22: Well, yeah, look, there's a lot of stuff to talk about. There's trades, there's a hot ball club, but let's spend a good few minutes on the inflatable paddleboard here. What is the goal to you inflate it, and then it's just you And are you standing on it with?
23: Yeah, the stand up paddle boards. Yep. Like the, you know, the silly people you see floating around out there. You might see me from the lakefront trail here soon. So, no, I just love the lake. I love any excuse to get out there in the summer. And since it's inflatable, it can fit in a backpack, and you can get to the water right from the house. Not even need a car and get out on the water. So
22: With all due respect to Harrison Bader, you've never had an accident of any kind on an inflatable paddleboard, have you?
23: Yeah. That the bar he was at is actually really close to where we live in San Francisco. So familiar territory. Obviously, a very unfortunate situation, though.
21: No doubt about it. Look, we know that when it came to your personal situation near a trade deadline, you gave us a great window into that. But what's it like when you're on a team that is in a position to add and trying to make itself formidable as you get ready for hopefully a postseason?
23: Yeah, I think, you know, today is really the day. Obviously, but it just feels like every year it gets more and more pushed back, like, to the minute, to the hour, right? So it's kind of been building, and there's been some moves. Obviously, you know, we'll talk about Gausman and such, but there's definitely a buzz around the clubhouse today, just of, you know, things happening for our team or around the league. And but, you know, some of that is bittersweet too, because even for a team that's buying, every player you add is a player you remove, and there's a lot of people who's, you know, they're going to be moving their families and moving around. And yeah, it's a loaded day.
22: So stay in the general sense with that then. How does it feel? Have you guys been chatting when the team goes out and gets somebody like Kevin Gausman, aside from him specifically? But when you see your team go do that, what kind of feeling does that elicit?
23: I mean, it's a big deal. I mean, I think it's a commitment to winning. It's a commitment to this season. Obviously, he's you know, sometimes the priority is on, you know, getting controllable pitching. And obviously, like, a lot of teams prioritize that, which makes sense. But going and getting a guy that is for this year is a powerful thing. And I love to see that. His body of work the last 5 years in Toronto has been incredible. It's like consistent as it gets, and with the playoff experience too. And that is very welcome here.
21: Let's talk about playoff experience and postseason experience. You guys have guys that have been there. You're one of those guys that's played in playoff games. What are the things that we don't think about? Like the average fan doesn't think about where playoff experience can be helpful.
23: Yeah, that's interesting. I don't know. I definitely don't have it down in any way. I know I played pretty well last postseason, but it all felt fresh and new. And I think just the intensity of the games. I think how, you know, a game, a seventh or eighth inning of a game feels similar to like the second inning of a playoff game, and the way it's managed is like that as well. So, you know, you may be loaded with starting pitching, but those starters might only go four innings in a playoff game, even when they're pitching well, like we saw JMO last year. So just the strategy really changes.
22: Nico, when Lawrence is talking about that postseason thing, I can't get past this. Like, people can look at the peripherals on Gausman, or they can talk about the, you know, the specific velocity or the pitch shapes. I can't get past this. Last year, Game 6 of the World Series, that dude went 6 innings, struck out 8. That's Game 6. Yeah. That's Game 6 of the freaking World Series last year against the Dodgers. That's got to mean something to you guys, knowing you've got a dude who stepped up just that recently in that biggest spot.
23: Yeah, the biggest possible situation, right? Winner go home, and just incredibly impressive, and I'm glad he's on our side for sure.
22: So when he reformed himself, it was with the four-seamer and the splitter, right, where he started throwing like only those two, and they looked alike. Can he still do that? In your times that you've faced him, can he still get people out with just those two pitches?
23: Yeah, he's got the slider too, but I think the there's so many pitchers now that are adding, you know, 5-6 pitches and going every direction. I think it really is telling that a pitcher can be effective with two, just that there's a really special mix going on there. And he's been incredibly durable and punched a lot of tickets with those two at the heart of his mix. And I expect him to do the same here.
22: Yeah, Shota's that guy, right? Shota throws other stuff, but he can get you with the just fastball split, just messes with your timing.
23: Absolutely. Yeah, I mean, even when you know a pitch like a splitter. You could sit on it, you can expect it, but it's a strange pitch. The movement's often inconsistent, and not a lot of good hitting on it. So yeah, he's nasty.
21: Nico, how many times have you already gone over the bases loaded at bat yesterday?
23: I mean, it was, it just really left a bitter taste, obviously, yesterday. You know, every bit of what we've talked about as far as how to use challenges, and that's the definition of a leverage situation there, obviously. You know, it's the situation that the pitch was thrown, 3-0 pitch, was not swinging, was taking. To me, it felt like a strike on the outside corner. The umpire thought it was a strike on the outside corner. The pitch happens, but that's where even, and I was obviously wrong, it was 1.1 inches off the plate, but even if there's the slightest hint of doubt or opportunity in that situation, you have to challenge every single time. You know, you don't get extra points for having challenges left at the end of the game. You know, it's an opportunity to score a run in a, obviously a massive situation to tie a game and maybe even take the lead after that, right? Because the next guy comes up. And so, yeah, that obviously really stung. You know, I knew immediately after the at bat, even before I checked, not that it was a ball or a strike, but just that it was a situation that definitely I didn't execute how I want to, what I believe in, all the things we've talked about. And so, yeah, that really stung.
21: In the moment, while you're in your at bat, can you even take yourself into the, damn, I missed that? Or are you completely locked in on what the next pitch is?
23: Yeah, it was more like as I was running off the field, I was like, yeah, that was definitely a situation to, I mean, obviously I know that the situation to use a challenge. But yeah, I mean, in the at bat, it's so much more about like what you do want and like what you want to hit and what you're locked in on. And I don't know if it was the like 3-0 and it being like an auto take that kind of took me out of it for a second or what it was, but I didn't execute that how I want to. And you know, even if that is a ball on the plate or on the black and it's, and I'm wrong and it is a strike, there's no issue with that at all. And that's the real frustrating part that I obviously know, but didn't execute.
22: What a fascinating look at that process from a hitter's perspective. We appreciate you taking us in on that. It's a crazy new wrinkle in the game for everybody. And you get a chance to learn from it. Hey, did Trent Grisham do a double deke yesterday?
23: Yeah, it got me. You almost always see the outfielder. I thought it was down off the bat, and I think that outfielders in general were just playing incredibly shallow all weekend with the wind blowing in so hard, and so that was a little funky. And then he put the glove up like, oh, I'm gonna catch it, which almost always means they're not gonna catch it. And he has a unique cadence about his game, right? He's a bit of a smooth operator out there where never really seems like he's in a rush. And yeah, usually my instincts on those kind of things are pretty good, but I was fortunate to be safe, obviously, but it easily could have been doubled off.
22: I've never seen that before where a guy uses the fact that you're smart and you know he's going to fake it. So he does it.
21: You know that I know yes! that you know.
22: Yes. It was amazing. Yeah. And thank God, his throw's offline. Thank God. So you're not doubled up. But man,
23: yeah, he should have had me.
22: That's some heady. Any fake deeks that you and Dansby can do now? Like, go next level at this point.
23: Yeah, sometimes things pop up without you thinking about it. But yeah, those low scoring games, there's such a, I feel like there's a bigger emphasis on base running and a little more, you know, room for risk. But, you know, the flip side of that is obviously you don't want to make outs on the bases. So, yeah, unique play.
22: So take us through the game tying home run on Saturday night, a thrilling and crazy win on Saturday.
23: Yeah. I mean, just like you said, a cool atmosphere. We don't get to play too many weekend night games, and obviously everyone loves the Wrigley Day games on the weekend, but a Friday or Saturday night game is a pretty elevated intensity. And two great fan bases. But yeah, the wind was blowing in hard. And, you know, I'm never, I know I'm not the biggest home run threat, but in that situation, definitely didn't call for a homer in my mind with two strikes and the wind blowing straight in. But, you know, happened to square up a good pitch to hit. And I hit it. And I knew it was supposed to be a homer, but that doesn't mean anything on a day like that. And so I didn't know what it was going to do up in the air. And I was fortunate it stayed fair.
21: How do you view a series like this where the Yankees scored, a total of five runs and end up winning the series? Like, on its face, you go, man, that was a really well-played series and well-pitched series. For players, how does that feel?
23: Missed opportunity, absolutely. Had a lot of base runners yesterday with chances to score and weren't able to. I think when you take, I know there was a couple homers hit, but pretty much just probably the toughest run scoring environment in baseball when you have the wind blowing in like that. So still had chances though with guys on base. Were just a base hit gives you an opportunity, but weren't able to do that. And credit to their staff some and that they've pitched really, really well this year, but felt like we had opportunities for sure.
21: When it comes to a day like Saturday, obviously they take really good care of Wrigley Field, and where you play mostly is covered. On days like that, though, do you go and maybe test out the outfield for pop flies? Like what precautions can, do you have a different pair of spikes for when it's particularly rainy or muddy?
23: No, dude, you can't believe how well this place drains. There's never standing water anywhere. They have all this stuff going on beneath the surface of the field that's just draining it completely. Like there's zero standing water even when it pours all day long. It's crazy. I don't know how it works, but it's a very effective process they have here.
22: Man, that's amazing. That's fascinating. Just how good the tech is. So you can't even use the paddle board on a day like that out there.
23: Never even seen a puddle here. Yeah,
22: not a single puddle. Nope. All right. So out go the Yankees and in come the Dodgers. Nico, this is a crazy little homestand. And
23: Yankees Dodgers trade deadline. It's a loaded week in the life, right?
22: Yes, it is. You feel that excitement about it with the Dodgers coming, and obviously Skubal. And how did it feel to you when you saw the Dodgers got Skubal? Did that feel fair in terms of baseball?
23: It's not a decision made by the Dodgers. It's a decision made by the Tigers. So it's like I feel like it's by definition pretty fair. Like every team had the same opportunity. And, to the Dodgers' credit, they've always had a strong farm system throughout, despite having a incredibly strong big league team, obviously, too. And so, any other team could have met or topped the offer that the Dodgers did, and the Tigers felt it was the best one. So, obviously it's an addition to a team that already has two starting rotations. So, but he's going to make any team better, so they're going for it.
22: But you're a sports fan too, and just like from the fan perspective, it feels kind of like LeBron and Dwayne Wade and Chris Bosh and everybody down in Miami. It feels like an evil empire situation. Can you understand why it feels that way to some people?
23: Yeah, they're loaded. They're absolutely loaded with incredible players. They've won. And they're going for it again, and kind of unapologetically adding to that, right? But then, like, it's the question that people like to go to of, like, okay, but is that bad for baseball? And, like, I don't know, man. I don't think you can say last year's World Series was bad for baseball. It was pretty awesome. And I think a lot of that was because there were, people rooting against the Dodgers, and people were invested, and the Blue Jays were playing at such a high level and easily could have won that series. And I feel like the drama was just that much more heightened because of that. So I get where people get frustrated, but
21: sometimes I wonder on the flip side of that coin, Nico, if it's insulting to you when you hear people go, well, the Dodgers have got it, like, and because you're sitting on a team that's pretty good, and it's baseball. There's variance when it comes to the postseason for sure. So I'm wondering if there's any of, like, we're good. Like, they're good, but we're good. We'll match up with them if we have to.
23: Yeah, and I mean, even that's the great thing about our game. It's why we have to play so much. Like, 162 games, there's still, like, randomness and luck involved in your record and that much. Like, you take a 5 or 7-game series and, anything can happen. And the Dodgers have won back-to-back, but they were down 2-1 against the Padres in a really challenging NLDS 2 years ago. And like we talked about, the Blue Jays were right there in a true coin flip of a series, I'd say. And so, even in a situation where it feels like there's a clearly dominant team, like I don't think for the Dodgers it felt like it was an easy route, or definitely as a fan it didn't look like it. So So we'll see. Yeah.
0: There's an update, by the way.
22: Oh, there is?
0: It's from Jeff Passan, Nico.
23: Uh-oh.
21: The Chicago Cubs are acquiring right-handed reliever Ryan Zepherhan in a trade with the Los Angeles Angels.
23: Yeah. I have not had good at-bats off him. He's a funky mix. Good velo, big spin. Definitely a welcome addition. So it's awesome.
22: Look at that. So Ryan Zepherhan. So that's interesting. So maybe, and there was a Braxton Garrett pickup a little while ago.
23: Yep, that's right.
22: You any thoughts on Braxton Garrett, the former Marlin now?
23: I don't have a lot of history with him. But I think he had a really big year to maybe 2 years ago.
22: And, yes.
23: As a starter, really productive season. And I know he hasn't pitched a ton this year, so obviously excited to have him here and see what we got.
22: There are trades in all directions. It's fascinating. Stuff is flying. Have you talked to your friend J-Mo? Jameson Taillon gets a shot in Toronto yesterday.
23: Yeah, I mean, one thing that's cool about that is like J-Mo got DFA'd here, and he flew straight to North Carolina, went straight to the Stratton facility, which is a big pitching facility there, and immediately working on his game, like throwing bullpens and making some tinkering adjustments to put himself in the best place to finish the year strong with whatever opportunity he got. So, yeah, obviously rooting for him.
22: And the Canadian gets to go play in Toronto.
23: Exactly.
22: He goes from a World Baseball Classic for Team Canada to finishing the year in Toronto. There's something kind of cool about that.
23: Yeah, absolutely. He'll be very grateful and make the most of that, I'm sure.
21: Nico, what other trades are the Cubs making? Go ahead, break some
22: go
21: news.
22: Ahead. Yeah,
21: let's
22: what do you got? What do you
21: let's
22: got?
21: Let's go.
23: Let's recap. We got a starter. We got another starter, right? Braxton Garrett, and then a bullpen arm. So, I mean, I wouldn't be surprised with another bullpen arm. But no, I don't know anything more than you guys, unfortunately. But we'll see. So much of it's like of who we're going to get back health wise within guys that are working back too. It's like, a lot of stuff up in the air. It's hard sport to predict.
22: Yeah, Edward Cabrera just made a rehab start the other night. That is a huge arm to put back in the mix in any kind of way. I mean, there's obviously dreams of Ben Brown and Justin Steele, but who knows with that? But like when the playoffs come, it's just like, who you got? Give me three innings. I don't care what innings you start, right? Isn't that the way it is now in the bigs?
23: Absolutely, yeah. I think there's different kind of times of the year. The mentality shifts, right? In spring, you want to lay out this perfect five-man rotation that's going to carry you all year long, and that never happens unless you're the 2016 Cubs. And then as the year goes, you mix and match, and you have these like 10 starters throughout the year, and everyone does their best. And then the postseason comes, and it's like, yeah, you're starting, but like the labels kind of, it doesn't really matter. You're covering outs and innings and situations, and there might be two outs that are bigger than three in the innings in the game, and everything comes and goes, and all hands on deck at that point. So, hopefully everyone's healthy and ready to go.
22: All right, strategically, you got to give it up to Bruce Levine for the courtship of Nico Hoerner. Like he's using everything at his disposal. That's been really impressive.
23: Yeah. he might need to. I don't know. I feel like he's kind of recycling the same tone and line.
21: Same bit.
23: Which is appreciated. I mean, I respect consistency, and Bruce is relentlessly consistent and player friendly.
22: You know how to end that, Nico, is to just go to dinner already.
21: Yeah. No, I say keep it going. And
23: you guys, there's not that many free nights, man. It goes fast. I know we got the day games on the weekend and stuff, but we're working on it.
22: How about a Sunday night at home? A rare Sunday night on a beautiful Chicago night. What'd you do last night? It's a beautiful night.
23: Last night,
22: paddleboarding.
23: Last night we walked to Cedar Palace. It's a Mediterranean place in Lincoln Park.
21: It's very good
23: food
21: place.
23: And sat in the patio back there, and then we went home and we watched a murder documentary.
22: Of course you did.
23: What one? Which is not my favorite. I don't love that stuff, but yeah.
22: Yeah. People get killed all the time. And they make movies about it.
21: It's a whole thing. Nico, good luck tonight and continued success, man. Your second half has been a lot of fun for people to watch. So good luck tonight. Stay healthy, and we'll talk to you next week.
23: All right, guys. We'll talk soon.
22: Thanks, man. It's Nico Hoerner. He's the best. We can go anywhere. He gave us live reaction to Ryan Zephyrhan.
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31: So on the left is Will McKinney. Last year he made that Plesac rally polo, brought it back. He hit me up. I said, you got to add the capri pants. So his wife, Christina, made those pants last night, and the sign is now complete.
32: Yeah, the truth of the story is the pants were intended to be legit. That's about where they come up to. And I do not leave the booth walking around.
31: Benintendi sends this one deep in the air to right field.

0: It's the Pats living on in Tampa Bay. Will, you did it in Christina. You brought the home run. It's a 3-0 Sox lead.
1: Willie, hold up them trousers. There he goes.
2: 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Always good to talk to Dan Plesak. He joins us now on the Plumbers 911 hotline. 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Local 130. Plumbers get the job done right the first time. Dan, good morning. How are you?
3: Having the time of my life following this team. I'm telling you, it has been an amazing journey where this organization was 2 years ago losing. I mean, when you think, it's almost impossible to lose 121 games in a baseball season. And where this team is at right now, it's been an incredible ride, and I've had the time of my life calling these games.
4: It shows in the booth, Dan. You and John are having a great time, and it's easy to see why. The Sox are 59-52, and as you point out, last year when they won their 59th game, they were 59-101. So it's an amazing transformation. But when you look at this team, after everyone gets kind of done marveling at the turnaround and how quickly it has happened, maybe ahead of schedule, how legit do you think they are in the American League, especially after the last two series? You look at the way they handled the Yankees, the second part of that series, and then what they did in Tampa just was almost a statement like, okay, we are legitimate.
3: Dave, I'll tell you what, when I did my first set of games about a month and a half ago in Philadelphia, the White Sox had a Friday, Saturday, Sunday series at Citizens Bank Park. And at that time, the Phillies were rolling. Don Mattingly had been there a couple of weeks. They were firing on all cylinders. The most hostile environment in Major League Baseball, Citizens Bank Ballpark. That place rocks. The White Sox lost 2 out of 3. The Sunday game that they lost, they had a 2-0 lead. The Phillies put a quick 5 spot on the board. It was 5-2. And the next thing you know, this thing was nail-biting. Edgar Carroll hit a ball in the 8th inning that I thought was gone, that Brandon Marsh made a catch jumping up against the wall. I drove back from the game. I only live about an hour and 40 minutes. And I'm driving back, and I'm processing the whole 3 games and what I had seen. And I just thought to myself, this White Sox team is way better than I thought they were. And they've just continued to find ways to win. And when you look at, I was sitting here, we got in last night at about 9:30 here in Boston. I guess the best way for me to describe this team, they're perfectly imperfect. They, you know, they'll run into outs, they'll swing and miss. But I'll be damned if Colson Montgomery won't run into one. You worry, hey, is Anthony Kay going to give you enough length in the finale yesterday? I thought he pitched his best game of the year yesterday. And all of a sudden, that bullpen that got off to a bad start, in my opinion, is one of the strengths of the team. It has been an incredible transformation. It's a different hero every night. And the more you watch, I think the coolest thing to me is having the job that I have at the national level. I walk around the ballpark when I get there, and opposing radio, opposing coaches come up to me and go, this team is really good. And all I can say back is, I know they are. I mean, I think the coolest thing about this team is every time they've had a challenge. And I thought there were 2 times during the season that it could have gone awry. They lost the first 2 games of a big 4-game set in Cleveland about a month ago. 2 gut-wrenchers on a Thursday and Friday night. They came back and found a way to win Saturday and Sunday. And they lose the first 2 games last week to the Yankees. They face in Cam Schlittler on a Wednesday night. And all of a sudden, Antonacci hits the 2-run homer to cut it to 4-3. Mooney follows with the solo shot to tie it. I haven't seen the rate go that crazy in probably 15 years. And then Thursday, the getaway game, they find a way to win another close game in extra innings. This is a relentless group, Dave. Now, Are they going to win the World Series? I don't know, but I know this. I thought acquiring Castillo was a big move. They acquired Brazoban. It's going to help them in the bullpen. So a couple of things that they needed to address, they did. They're the team to beat in the Central, hands down. The best part about this 26 White Sox team, they don't need any help from anybody else now. If they play better than Cleveland and Minnesota, they're going to win the Central.
2: I'm curious. They've got a decision to make. They got, you know, Brazoban is going to obviously take the. They got 39 players under, you know, right now on their team. He'll be number 40, but then they're going to have to figure out what they're going to do.

0: with Austin Hayes, and I think they have another decision to make as you move forward with the roster as well. And they're still talking about maybe adding a catcher. I'm curious how they're going to handle what decisions are left to be made, Dan, or is that irrelevant to what's going on right now?
1: I mean, and when it's all said and done, aren't these the kind of decisions you'd love to make?
0: Right.
1: Like,
0: right.
1: You're in the midst of winning a potential AL Central, and those kind of issues, they will eventually shake themselves out. And it is such a different spot. I don't think the greatest of White Sox fans, and you know the coolest part about doing what I'm doing now, at the national level, I have to, you know, love all 30 teams the same. But this is the first time that I can really let my hair down and do a game. And, you know, I grew up the biggest White Sox fan. I'm telling you, I was the biggest Britt Burns, Rich Dotson fan, Harold Baines, Ron Kittle. I mean, it goes on and on. My favorite player growing up was Bill Melton. First game I ever went to was at Old Comiskey Park, the White Sox and the Oakland A's with the handlebar mustaches. And these kind of problems that Chris Getz has to address right now, these are the kind of problems you'd love to have, right? I mean,
2: yep.
1: This is about, hey, what do you do with a guy like Hayes? You know, I don't know what they're going to do. I wish I could tell you I knew what they were going to do, but I know that Chris Getz has done all he can do to try to help this team. And when you get to this point now, when you get to the first week of August, I mean, these kind of, I was on a team in 1987 in Milwaukee. We started out 13-0, and we were kind of the same kind of team this White Sox team was. Not expected. We were probably a year or two ahead of schedule. And, you know, we ended up fading, and then we ended up winning 91 games at the end of the year, but that AL East was so tough. But Chris Getz recognized about a week ago, hey, I've got to try to add and try to fix this because we can win this thing. And the best part about this is the play on the field. When you bring a guy up, and, you know, you're not supposed to have favorite teams, favorite players, but I am just the biggest Sam Antonacci fan. I just think this guy shot a toughness into this group. He plays with reckless abandon. Yeah, he might run into some outs, and sometimes he doesn't take the greatest routes going to balls in left field. But think about this. This guy started the year, really made a name for himself in the World Baseball Classic, playing shortstop for Team Italy. He's moved from second base, shortstop, to left field. You know, Miguel Vargas starts the game yesterday at third base, finishes the game at first base. They have a lot of interchangeable parts, and, man, they just play baseball. That's the coolest part about this team is they've had their backs up against the wall a couple of different times. And I listen, I'm the biggest of the – I'm rooting for the White Sox. I know they're not going to want to hear this in Secaucus, New Jersey, but I'm rooting for the White Sox. And there have been a couple of times that I'm like, oh, crap, like it's getting dicey. And I listen to your guys' show, and I'm thinking the same thing. Oh, big part of the schedule coming up. You lose the first two games to the Yankees. I'm thinking the same thing. Oh no! Don't let the dream die now. It's gone on too long. Like, you know, come on, find a way. And they continue to find ways. They're not going away.
2: One of the biggest reasons why
1: they're not going away.
2: What and Dan, I think that you'd agree. Sean Burke is a big reason why they are where they are from a pitching perspective. Given your experience and know-how. What's been the biggest reason why he has turned things around this year and had the consistency and now the dominance?
1: Confidence. And I'm a big body language guy, Dave. I want to see a guy like Cam Schlittler, Garrett Cole, that they're out there and they mean business. They get the ball. They get rid of it quickly. And you can just tell when he walks onto the mound and when he walks off the mound after an end of an inning, man, that head is high, that chest is out. I think, and he's gone through what every young pitcher goes through. You find your way through the league, right? You're trying different things, different grips. You've got a lot of different people trying to help you out. And sooner or later, a light goes off and you figure it out. You figure out what works for you. what pitch works. I thought the other day in that start against the Yankees, he was having a really hard time arm side. He was getting a lot of run and right on the baseball. And normally he's really good with that fastball, away to lefties, into righties. He could just pepper that inside, outside corner, depending on what hitter it is. And he was having a real difficult time. And the ball was taken off and it was running. And he called the catcher out and he said, "Hey, I'm having a difficult time. Just sit down the middle." And you know what it told me? That he trusts his stuff, that, all right, I've got to change my target line. Instead of trying to hit that corner, I've got to aim in the middle. The ball's taken off and running. And he figured it out on the fly. And you can't do that until you've gotten to a point where you're like, okay, my stuff is good. I have to make an adjustment. And a lot of young pitchers would have just continued to pound that outside corner to a lefty, ball one, ball two, ball three. He had the guts and he has the confidence now to say, hey, I've got good life. I've got good movement. Sit down the middle. And the next thing you know, he found it and he sailed through the next five innings.
0: Dan, you played a very long time. I'm just curious, when you look at what's going on with this pitching staff, one of the things they have to be concerned about is the number of innings and the number of players that are kind of hitting career highs for the number of innings they've pitched. How much will that be something to keep an eye on as we're heading now toward the playoffs?
1: That is such a great point. That's why you make the trade to get Castillo, because now you have a guy that you know by his track record, he can start a game and he has to go to plan B, plan C, he can do it. I understand the most, you know, worrisome White Sox fans going, hey, we're acquiring a guy that has an ERA over five. You know, what are we getting? You're getting a veteran pitcher that knows how to wiggle through a game. The key is they need to find one more Sean Burke, and they're hoping that Castillo is going to be that guy that, instead of 4 days a week having to worry, hey, we've used Hicks back-to-back days, we've gone to Taylor for two innings, we have to, you know, cut down the amount of work we're giving Sean Newcomb. That's why you make the Castillo trade. He's going to make his start. If everything goes right, from what I heard yesterday, he's going to start the Thursday night game in Boston. It's going to be Davis Martin, Sean Burke, and Castillo Tuesday, Wednesday, Thursday. That's the reason they got him, to bring some calm and a guy that can eat up innings. That's why they got Castillo.
2: Dan, keep up the great work. It's fun to watch you guys have a great time in the booth. It's even more fun to see them win and play.
0: You're a good luck charm, too,
2: you are.
0: Dan.
2: You're good luck.
0: I feel like
2: it's the pants. It's the pants.
1: It's driving me nuts, though. I get home from work at MLB. I got the White Sox game on my phone. I got a national game on my TV. I feel like an MLB insider. I was so tired today, but I will tell you this. I'm going out to buy a new pair of pants. The story about those rally pants, I went to Dick's Sporting Goods to buy a pair of pants, you know, and I thought they were on the aisle that was 38, 34, and I just grabbed two pair and bought them. I bought 38, 30s. Those things are like 4 inches above my ankle.
0: Oh, that's hysterical. That's so funny.
2: Great stuff.
0: You're the best. Thanks, Dan.
2: Thanks, Dan.
1: Sounds good. Okay, take care, guys.
0: That is Dan Plesac.
2: He has a great time, and he is doing a terrific job. He is good luck to the Sox team as it continues the success.
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9: Mark Grody, we appreciate the hustle. Groats is still a little amped up from his drive back from Halas Hall. He is here in the building, and there is all sorts of news that we need to go through with Groats McGoats here on the Spiegel and Holmes Show. Groats, thanks for the hustle. Truly, you didn't have to be here, but damn it, you felt like you did, and that's why we love you.
10: Everything had to be perfect for me to make it in time. The traffic had to be perfect. The parking garage had to be perfect. The walk into the building had to be obstruction-free.
9: Right, you couldn't get any Neil Fiorito like type.
10: Yeah. Usually it's Joe Bartosz. Love Joe Bartosz, but sometimes he stops my progress. Yeah. When I'm coming in here, off the elevators, everything had to be perfect today, so I am happy to have landed here in the studio with you guys here. And yes, there was unfortunately some news that people are not going to like today. It was the first full padded practice of the season today, and there was an injury of consequence, and that is to the Bears' highly paid, highly prized free agent safety, Kobe Bryant, expected to be sidelined 8 to 10 weeks due to a hyperextended knee, bone bruise, and a small fracture that he suffered in the practice today. It doesn't look like this is a situation where the surgery is going to be needed. The good news is, I suppose, is that it did happen this quote-unquote early. So we're looking at a situation where we'd estimate, you know, missing 3 to 5 games. Perhaps he's back for week 5 against the Green Bay Packers. Not good though, because he was considered the, you know, Dennis Allen raving about him as sort of the template. This is the guy that I want other players to emulate. Talked about his toughness and his violence and his style of play. So that's why this is so meaningful. Who's the fill-in for him? Well, immediately it was, and of course we were all obsessed over that, Cam Lewis was the one to be inserted into the place of Kobe Bryant.
9: Well, wait, though, because isn't Cam Lewis the guy who was inserted to replace Kyler Gordon?
10: He's one of them. He's one of them. I mean, I would say Jalen Jones maybe even has gotten a little bit more playing time through my lens at the nickel spot. So Jalen Jones continued to play there. Jarvarius Owens got a little play at nickel. He's also a safety, by the way, 26-year-old who played with Tennessee and New York. But obviously, this is just not an ideal situation. Cam Lewis, I will say, guys, though, he's a pro.

0: Pro's pro. I mean, he's played in 17 games in each of the last three seasons. So he comes up not a starter, and he actually was played a lot of nickel as well while he was in Baltimore. So not ideal, but as far as like backups go, decent backup.
1: The word you used, template, for describing what Kobe Bryant is to this defense is the same one that we used psychologically. The way that they want to play as a defense, like they shifted the paradigm with the safety acquisitions, and Kobe Bryant's supposed to be that dude. So with all that being said,

0: he's a pretty good product as far as backups go. So if Elijah Hicks can get healthy, that's a possibility. I mentioned Jarvarius Owens. They have Anthony Johnson Jr. on the roster right now. They have Skylar Thomas on the roster right now.
1: You think they're more likely to go with that batch than go out and grab somebody off the couch?
0: I don't know. I would bet that they will sign somebody, that whether that person takes or it is somebody that's going to even be on the team when week one begins. I can't guarantee you that, but I would imagine they probably will sign somebody.
1: Because that's a position where useful players are out there. At that position these days, like veterans who think they should be getting paid a certain amount or have a roster spot and just don't, are sitting out there waiting for a phone call.
0: Right, and the Bears obviously, considering what they've already invested in Kobe Bryant, what they've already invested in this team, can't overspend, so you may not even get the top of the line of the scrap heap. But I think, considering the importance of the position, considering what they have at stake on that defense and what they were depending on with that safety duo, mm-hmm. to kind of, like, it's not ideal, but that's sort of where the defense started for the Bears last year, and that's what they were expecting more of this year.
2: I'm curious what you think the impact on Thienemann would be with this. Is it a lock that he's one of the starting safeties for this team?
0: Dylan, it seems like it, Lawrence. During the offseason program, they were giving the impression of some sort of competition. Elijah Hicks was the guy, but Elijah Hicks gets injured, and then Thienemann just sort of took over. We have not seen him run with the twos at any point in time at all throughout this camp. So I do think that they're not playing any games with Thienemann. I think he is expected to be your strong safety, whereas, you know, Kobe Bryant was going to be the free safety. Could there be a switch in positions? That I don't think that's out of the question, but yeah, of course, like all these players, like if there's one player on the defense that all the players, young players and veterans alike, have been talking about, it's Kobe Bryant. Jalen Johnson raving about Kobe Bryant, and just watching those two on the field in some of these camp practices and even in the offseason program, they seem to be becoming fast friends. They're the same age, both working on their second contract. So it's really interesting. Just glad that it doesn't appear to be something that's going to be season ending.
2: All right, so what else do we need to know from camp today?
0: Yeah, let me give you a few of... Here's some good news. Kyle Manungai was back in practice. It was funny. Before the practice today, we got a chance to talk to Ben Johnson.
2: Soft tissue issue?
0: Yeah, another soft tissue issue, so no real specifics on it. He had missed three practices going in today. Ben Johnson didn't give us any indication that he would be out there, and then sure enough, he was out there doing the position work, doing some of the off-to-the-side stuff. I did see him sprinting at one point in time. I couldn't tell that he was favoring anything, if he was at all. He did not participate, though, in 7-on-7 nor 11-on-11, so he continued to take it easy. So he would have been limited today in practice, but it was really good to see him out there. So I think that he is probably in good shape. As far as the offense is concerned today, offense was just okay. There were some procedure issues. It looked like a couple of false starts. I don't have the guilty parties for you. We didn't have a great angle for a lot of today, but Caleb Williams did have a nice pass up the middle today to Roma Dunze. Had nice passes to both Cole Kmet on the sideline, Colson Loveland down the field, so that was really good to see. And then defensively for the Bears today, Jalen Johnson, yet another really, he ended up locked in coverage on Colson Loveland down the field, which is pretty cool to see. And he just had him, it was all over him. Nice pass breakup by Jalen Johnson.
1: It's MLB's trade deadline day, and we've been so locked in the baseball. And listeners, we're going to get back to what the Cubs did, and you'll hear from some of the people involved at 5:25. But who spoke today? Was this a normal coach? I'm trying to, this is Monday, so yeah. Was it a Ben Johnson day?
0: Yeah, Ben Johnson spoke before the practice, and then several players spoke afterwards, including Tyreek Stevenson and Colson Loveland. Jonah Jackson spoke to us as well. But why don't we start with Colson Loveland, because Ben Johnson, again, raving about Colston Loveland and his study habits and his talking about how he sits in the special teams meetings and asks question after question after question. And Ben Johnson even said, this is not a guy that's going to be playing on special teams. But Colston Loveland has made it his duty to find out what everybody does on the field. So we asked Colston Loveland,

0: What does year two look like for you? What is the next level for Colston Loveland?
1: I feel like the biggest thing probably, I was talking to HUD today, is like last year was like, all right, let me figure out what I got to do. Let me really master this offense, this position, and see what I got to do. Now that's coming a lot easier. Now it's like, all right, let me look at the defense, their techniques, their alignments, and I think that's a big thing for sure. And then just extra steps on everything. Technique, continue to work on that. But just diving deeper into stuff, scheme, and yeah, really what the defense is doing.
2: From your perspective, what's your internal drive to seek out that level that you want in your career?
1: Yeah, I think like we always mess around, a couple of us. It's like I'm getting an edge on you, you know? So it's like I don't want anyone to have an edge on me, meaning I want to study just as much or more than everyone. I want to get as much touches, get as much, you know, whatever it may be. So yeah, it's just like, if I see other people doing it, it's like, why am I not doing it? And then, like I said, like back to the basics, like if it's stuff I already know, it's like, all right, let me just continue to write this down and just keep ingraining it in my mind. And then further from that, like, all right, what are the receivers doing? What are these guys doing? And just expanding the knowledge for sure.
2: I feel like that edge is coming out now for you, year two and second year of this offense.
1: Yeah, I got a lot, long ways to go though, for sure.
0: I got a question for you guys. Is Colston Loveland too good to be true? I mean, like, everybody, like, just his study habits that he seems like, because we hear this from players all the time that they say they work hard and they stay extra and they want to know everything. He seems to be genuine in his desire to be great.
3: I agree with you, and I think that it's easy for Ben to fall in love as a former tight ends coach.
0: Yeah.
3: With a guy who's got this ability, you add the ability to the work ethic on him. From what we've seen so far, like this feels like such a perfect match for these two guys. You know that and that's the impact I think of having Ben in the draft room, where it's like, no, like look at what we can do with this guy, and then you add him to and seeing Luther Burden, and you go, look at the things that we can do with the way that our offense is set up. I agree with you on that. Like, it's so far so good that is worked out to the point where people think that he can be a top two or three tight end in the league.
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8: 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They've got the pick six at 6. Bruce Levine, 7:25, spent the day out at Wrigley with the Dodgers and the Cubs. Lance Brozdowski from the Marquee Sports Network. Ruthie Polinsky, 8:25, talking Bears with Mully and Haw. And before we get out of here, 9 o'clock, Mike Florio, Pro Football Talk, as training camps across the NFL are underway. And all the guests join Mully and Haw on the Plumbers 911 hotline. You got a plumbing emergency? You call 1-833-PLUM-911. Local 130 Plumbers get the job done right the very first time. The MLB trade deadline is now in the rearview mirror. Both the Cubs and the Sox active yesterday afternoon. We'll get to that in a moment. But first, let's talk about on the field. The Cubs, 64-49. Seiya Suzuki, Carson Kelly, Kevin Alcantara, each hitting two-run homers. The Cubs slugged the Dodgers 10-5 at Wrigley. Michael Busch drove in three against his former team. Suzuki connected for his 19th homer in the first inning, driving in PCA, who had a leadoff single. Alcantara gave the Cubs a 4-3 lead, his first career home run in the second inning, a two-out shot into left center after Dansby Swanson walked. And Carson Kelly added his 7th homer in the third. Matthew Boyd, now 7-1, allowed 5 runs, 4 or 9 hits, and 6 2/3 innings of work. Cubs, Dodgers again tonight, 6:30 pregame. Tarik Skubal, 7-5, 2.79 ERA, went 4-1 with a 1.95 ERA. His last 6 starts for the Tigers. He goes for the Dodgers. Javier Assad, 6-1, 3.75 ERA. Going for your Cubs. The Cubs looking up at the Brewers in the standings, but it is now down to 5.5 games after the Pirates beat the Brew Crew last night. 7 games left head-to-head between the Brewers and the Cubs. All right, pregame. Let's talk about what the Cubs did yesterday afternoon. Very busy. Acquired right-handed pitcher Clay Holmes for outfielder Tyrone Taylor and outfielder Tyrone Taylor. They came from the Mets. So Jefferson Rojas going back to the Mets. Luke Little has been DFA'd. How about this one? Ryan Zephyrhan, pitcher from the Angels. Moises Ballesteros, Mason McGuire, go back the opposite way. And then they get left-handed relief pitcher Braxton Garrett from the Marlins for Jonathan Long and Jace Beck. Garrett has been optioned to AAA Iowa to get him some work down there. And that's where the Cubs currently stand after the trade deadline. The Cubs are also scheduling Edward Cabrera and Daniel Palencia for rehab outings on Wednesday with AAA Iowa. That timeline, they could potentially have them activated by mid-August. Okay, the White Sox, they sit at 59-52. Off day on Monday at the Red Sox tonight. Davis Martin will throw tonight, followed by Sean Burke and Luis Castillo in that order. The Red Sox just swept the Dodgers out in L.A. The White Sox do lead the Guardians by 3 in the AL Central. Before the deadline, Sox getting some catching help they've been looking for, acquiring Joey Bart from the Braves for right-hander Duncan David. Also acquiring center fielder Brenton Doyle from the Rockies for a shortstop prospect Carlos Vilama and a starting pitching prospect Mason Adams. We also did hear from Chris Getz, general manager, quote, "I feel like we are in a position for the remainder of the year, and we'll see what happens," end quote. More from Getz coming up on the pregame show, and of course, with Mully and Haw, live and local for you, beginning at 5:30. And our baseball coverage right here on The Score, it's presented by Xfinity. 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Imagine that. Bears at Halas Hall for the second padded practice. They will go shells on Wednesday, then back to pads on Thursday. Before we got out of here, we heard that Kobe Bryant had been carted off the practice field with an apparent leg injury. Well, we now know what that is. So it is a knee injury. He won't miss the entire season, but he will miss 8 to 10 weeks with a hyperextended left knee, a bone bruise, and a small fracture. Does not require surgery, likely to miss the first month of the season. We're 38 days away until kickoff and training camp coverage on The Score, sponsored by Plumbers 911. 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And how about Notre Dame and USC college football renewing their rivalry starting in 2030 with a week one game out in Southern California, 2031. They'll open up in South Bend. All right, if you just woke up, it's Tuesday. It's August the 4th. And following Mully and Haw at 10, you tune into the Rahimi, Harris, and Grody Show right here on The Score. They'll be broadcasting live from the Blue Cross Blue Shield Performance Stage, where they'll be joined by Ian Happ for a special Chalk Talk starting at noon. That's today right here on The Score, brought to you by Wildfire. So Mully and Haw, 5:30 to 10, Pick 6 at 6, Bruce Levine, 7:25, Lance Brozdowski, Marquee Sports Network at 8, Ruthie Polinsky, CHSN, Talking Bears, 8:25, 9 o'clock, Pro Football Talk's Mike Florio. The guests join you on the Plumbers 911 hotline. If you've got a plumbing emergency, you call 1-833-PLUM-911. Local 130 plumbers get the job done right the very first time. Let's get out to Wrigley Field. Cubs, Dodgers right here on 104-3. The Score, game one of three. Matthew Boyd starting for the Cubs, who are active at the trade deadline. More on that coming up. And the Dodgers would jump on Matthew Boyd to take a 3-0 lead in the top of the first.
10: There's a deep drive to left. Going back is Alcantara. That ball is gone. A three-run homer for Tommy Edman. And just like that, the Dodgers have taken an immediate 3-0 lead. That left the park in a hurry.
8: That left the park in a hurry. That would leave a mark on the scoreboard. 3-0 in favor of the Dodgers to get things going. But in the bottom of the first, PCA with a leadoff single. Later on in the inning, Seiya Suzuki up to bat with a runner on base.
11: Know exactly how they're going at you.
10: Driven to left. Back goes Hernandez. It's over his head. It's over the wall. It's a home run for Seiya Suzuki. Game on. A line drive home run right near the indentation of the wall and straightaway left. You talk about a ball leaving a park in a hurry. That was on a jet plane.
12: Get the popcorn and drinks ready, folks, quick, because this could be one of them nights. Two line drive rockets out of the ballpark. We're still in the first inning. Nobody out for the Cubs. And the score is 3-2. How about that?
10: I think that left a vapor trail behind it.
8: Pat and Ron right here on 104.3 The Score. And Ronnie was locked in as usual. Buckle up because this was going to be a good one over at Wrigley Field. Kevin Alcantara getting the start in left field. Gets the Cubs on top in the bottom of the second.
12: Four-seam, two-seam fastball.
10: Deep drive, left center field. It's got a chance. Gone. Kevin Alcantara. His first career home run. Listen to this crowd.
8: Listen to the crowd out at Wrigley. Kevin Alcantara going around the bases. First big league home run. Bottom of the third. Carson Kelly up to bat with the Cubs up 4-3.
12: Still got head-to-head.
10: Fly ball to deep left field. This ball's got a chance. Get out the tape measure. Long gone. Carson Kelly, two-run homer. Cubs lead 6-3.
8: 6-3 in favor of the Cubs. Matthew Boyd would settle in, allowed 5 runs, 4 earned, 9 hits, and 6 2/3 innings of work. Top of the sixth, Kyle Tucker on the bases for the Dodgers. He was met with a round of boos from Cubs fans, and here's Kyle Tucker being cut down by Seiya Suzuki.
10: The 2-2 drilled to deep right. Back is Suzuki near the wall. That's off the fence. He just missed a home run. The throw to second base. He's going to be out. What a play by Suzuki. Tucker trying to stretch. Suzuki cuts him down. What a throw.
12: Boy, this ball is just smoked off the right field wall on a fly. And it just misses the well area going back. Suzuki plays it perfectly off the ivy. One hop and throws a one-hop strike to second base to Dansby, who puts the tag on Tucker, and they get him at second base. That is a big league play.
8: That was a big league play indeed. Nice throw, nice tag. Kyle Tucker out at second. Cubs with that 7-4 lead. That was in the top of the sixth. Bottom of the sixth, Cubs load the bases. Carson Kelly at the plate.
10: Kelly waiting. Here's the pitch. Check swing. That's strike three. Kelly is going to challenge that call.
12: He thought it was down low.
10: He thought it was low. Chris Siegel called it a strike. We're going to get the video evidence. It's low for ball four. Cubs got a run. Great challenge by Carson Kelly. And he gets an RBI as a reward.
8: Carson Kelly was right. Challenges the pitch. Bases loaded, walk. 8-5 in favor of the Cubs. Michael Busch facing his former team with a couple of Cubs on base.
10: And he hits a ground ball right side. Base hit. One run is in. Here comes another run. The throw goes to third, and it's a wild throw. Everybody is safe. Runners end up at second and third. Two-run score. Cubs lead 10-5.
8: 10-5 at that point. That was more than enough for the Cubs bullpen to keep the lead safe, and the Cubs would fly the W and improve to 64-49.
10: And the 3-2 from Woodford. Line drive, caught by Swanson. Cubs win the ball game. It's all over. Cubs beat the Dodgers 10-5. A solid line drive, but right to Dansby Swanson. And the Cubs win game one of a very big series.
8: Game two tonight right here on 104.3 The Score. You heard Pat Hughes there. Got Zach Sabin's pregame at 6:30, and what a pitching matchup. The Dodgers' debut for Tariq Skubal, who also spoke at Wrigley Field prior to the game. Javier Assad will be throwing for the Cubs, who are 64-49 and just 5.5 back of the Brewers, the top spot in the National League Central after the Brewers fell to the Pirates last night. After the game, Carson Kelly with Taylor McGregor via the Marquee Sports Network.
13: Thank you. Before the game, you were working on getting the ball in the air. Do you think any of that pregame work helped you today?
14: Hit the ball in the air. That was the motto. We just continue to make some small adjustments, try to get the ball in the air, and today was a good one for it.
13: A huge challenge for you. You come up with the bases loaded. I'm curious, before that at bat, are you recognizing the situation and at all thinking, if this were to happen, I would challenge you, or is it just reactionary?

0: I mean, I think it's, yeah, you got to be ready for that moment and think ahead a little bit, slow the moment down, and, you know, that was a good time for it.
1: Matthew Boyd, they attack him early, score some runs. You guys come back. How much do you guys regaining the lead impact the way you're able to attack the hitters?
0: It's huge. I mean, you know, going down early, boys swung it, got some runs back, and then Natty just holding it down. So all in all, just a very good team win for us.
1: Okay, last question for you. Home plate umpires said catcher's challenging. When you challenged, even though you were hitting, did you know that?
0: No, I didn't. Is that what he said?
1: Yeah, he said
0: catcher's challenging. I love that. I love that.
2: Carson Kelly with Taylor McGregor. Thanks to Marquee for the use of that audio. And again, Carson Kelly with two-run home run, part of 3 2-run home runs hit by the Cubs last night in the 10-5 win over the Dodgers. Craig Counsell post-game talking about Matthew Boyd's outing.
3: He made some mistakes tonight. You know, he made some pitches. He made pretty good pitches the first two hitters, and then he made a bad pitch to Edmund. You know, he left the changeup up to Alfonso, the catcher, and then the 9-hole for the fourth run. But he also gave us 20 outs, and that's a big deal too. So that's one of those nights where maybe you look at the line, if you glance at the box scores, and you're like, he didn't have a good night. He had a really good night. So he did a nice job, pitched like a pro tonight against a very good offensive team.
2: That was Craig Counsell talking about Matthew Boyd's outing. He's now 7-1, allowed 5 runs, 4 earned, and 9 hits in 6 2/3 innings. So good enough for the Cubs since they were slugging the ball out of Wrigley Field. Matthew Boyd postgame talking about the Cubs' additional starting pitchers in Gausman and Holmes. More on that coming up. And here's Boyd reacting to the Cubs buying, trading for a couple of pitchers at the trade deadline.
4: Awesome. You know, I played with Goss back in college on Team USA, and his track record speaks for itself. You know, it was fun to watch him in the World Series last year doing his thing. You bring that kind of experience into our clubhouse, it just makes us better. You know, same thing with Clay. I got to know him, you know, playing with him, you know, in the WBC this year, and what he's done over his career through, you know, being lockdown closer and, you know, reinventing himself and starting again and then being super successful at it. They just make us better. And, you know, we got a lot better today. And it's awesome, you know, because it's been cool. You know, it's all, anytime you add arms like that to our pitching staff, it's, you know, you become a better team.
2: Matthew Boyd saying the Cubs got better at the MLB trade deadline. More coming up on that in a moment. The White Sox, they had the day off. They also believe they got better at the trade deadline. We're going to hear from Chris Getz in just a moment. The White Sox are out in Boston taking on the Red Sox tonight. Davis Martin goes game one, Sean Burke game two, and newly acquired Luis Castillo goes in game number three. Speaking of the White Sox, you meet Ozzie Guillen this Friday, 3-5 over at Cork and Carry at the Park, located at 32nd and South Princeton, just a block from the Rate. Ozzie will be a guest startender. That's right. Ozzie's appearance in celebration of his number retirement is presented by Modelo. Give me a Modelo, the biggest one you have. Meet Ozzie this Friday before the White Sox game at Cork and Carry at the Park. 3-5 in the afternoon. 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The MLB trade deadline, it has come, it has gone. We will hear from both the top decision makers for the White Sox and Cubs next, right here on 104.3 The Score.
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29: You know, the trade deadline, I feel like I've gone through a day-night doubleheader myself, but couldn't be more excited with what we were able to accomplish. Obviously, you're at the mercy of other clubs and having deep talks and dialogue and a lot of good ideas, wild ideas, bad ideas come about in those conversations. But what we were trying to accomplish was certainly a starting pitcher, which we were able to accomplish with Luis Castillo. Brenton Doyle, someone that's going to help in the outfield. Brosabin, a strong reliever. It's going to help our pitching staff. And then Joey Bart from a catching standpoint. So, you know, going into this trade deadline, you know, you don't exactly know who you're going to be able to acquire, but to be able to get an experienced starter like Luis Castillo, a really strong defender with what we feel like is untapped offensive potential in Brenton Doyle and Joey Bart, adding depth to our catching group and someone that is experienced and is only going to help. And then, of course, Brosabin, that is who is someone that's going to help our bullpen. So feel really good with what we were able to accomplish. And, you know, I feel like we're well positioned for the remainder of the year, and we'll see what happens.
2: We'll see what happens starting tonight. That, of course, was White Sox general manager Chris Getz meeting with the media yet again following the MLB trade deadline. White Sox had Monday off on the field. Obviously, Chris Getz had a busy couple of days, couple of weeks. The White Sox at Red Sox. Davis Martin will be throwing for your first-place White Sox. They lead the Guardians by 3 in the Central. On the north side, Jed Hoyer, also busy as well. Here he is talking about why they added so much pitching.

0: in some ways, we were as focused as I can remember in a deadline. It was very clear we needed to add pitching. The position player group has been, you know, excellent all year. I think the pitchers have, you know, have fought through a lot of injuries and I think been really resilient. But, you know, we wanted to add, you know, reinforcements, and, you know, we certainly did that.
1: Cubs did that. A bunch of pitchers yesterday, including Clay Holmes and Ryan Zephyrhan. They get those guys and Braxton Garrett to go along with Gausman from the day before. So a new-look pitching staff for the Cubs, who are now 5.5 behind the Brewers in the standings after outslugging the Dodgers last night at Wrigley 10-5. Tonight, Tarik Skubal making his Dodger debut here in town over at Wrigley. And you'll hear it right here on 104.3 The Score, 6:30 pregame with our guy Zach Sabin. And then Pat and Ron will have the first pitch a little bit after 7. And baseball coverage here on The Score, it's presented by Xfinity. 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Xfinity, imagine that. Mullion Haw right around the corner, pick 6 at 6. Bruce Levine, 7:25. Lance Brozdowski, 8 o'clock. Ruthie Polinski, talking Bears, 8:25. Mike Florio, talking NFL at 9. The guests join Mullion Haw on the Plumbers 911 hotline. If you have a plumbing emergency, all you got to do is call 1-833-PLUM-911. The local 130 plumbers get the job done right for you. The very first time, it is 5:30 on a Tuesday. It's time for Mullion Haw right now, 104.3 The Score.
2: Yeah, we're done.
3: Wake up! Wake up! Mike Mulligan, David Haw.
4: I wouldn't be surprised if both teams make a move by 5 p.m. The Cubs still need a starting pitcher, I think. You could justify that. Don't know if Clay Holmes is going to end up on the Cubs or the Sox, but welcome to Chicago if that happens, because the Cubs could certainly find a way to get Clay Holmes in that rotation, wedge him in there somewhere.
5: Clay Holmes would be, that's a great name. I think that guy could do some real damage.
0: I think we love the fit from a shape standpoint. I mean, he's a fantastic ground ball guy, doesn't give up home runs. I think putting that kind of guy in front of this defense, you know, makes a ton of sense for us, and, you know, it's a little added bonus potentially.
5: There is definitely more work to be done in Chicago. I think the Cubs need pitching help. They need more pitching help.
0: In some ways, we were as focused as I can remember in a deadline. It was very clear we needed to add pitching. The position player group has been, you know, excellent all year. I think the pitchers have, you know, have fought through a lot of injuries and I think been really resilient, but, you know, we wanted to add, you know, reinforcements, and you know, we certainly did that.
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5: Mully and Haw, 104.3 The Score. Wow, what an exciting trade deadline yesterday. There were names rolling around. There were deals being done seemingly by the minute, if not the quarter hour. It just felt like everybody was jumping in. The Cubs walk away with entirely a new pitching staff.
4: No doubt.
5: Phenomenal job.
4: There was progress being made. Good morning, Molly. Happy Tuesday. What a Monday it was for both baseball teams. Chris Getz threads the needle. Jed Hoyer comes in blazing, aggressive, all those things that he wasn't a year ago. I think inspired by that, learning from that, whatever the case may be, he made the Cubs better yesterday. And from the beginning of the day throughout the night, beating the Dodgers, adding to your roster, it's hard to remember a day for the Cubs organization as good as yesterday in a very long time.
5: Well, and let's be honest about it. Like, you know, you get all these four pitchers in, you get extra help as well, and you're sitting there and they go down three runs and you're kind of like, oh my God, you got to be kidding me.
4: Still can't be the Dodgers.
5: It made you wonder.
4: Yeah.
5: About everything, and they came right back.
4: Life.
5: They win that game.
4: He contemplated life.
5: They score 10 runs. They win that game 10-5. And by the way, they pick up a game against the Brewers.
4: Yes.
5: That was about as good a trade day outcome as the Cubs could hope for.
4: No question about it, because they reacted the way that you had been urging them to react if you're a Cub fan, and you go out and

0: What did they need most? Pitching. What did they get the most of? Pitching. And so you look at their defense and their pitching, and you feel very good. And then the thing you're worried about coming out of the weekend series against the Yankees was, oh, this hitting is so up and down. It remains inconsistent, but when it's hitting and functioning like it did last night against the Dodgers, you feel like, okay, this is Jed Hoyer telling the league, telling his players, I believe you can win. I believe you're a championship team. Otherwise, you don't go out and you don't fill your roster this way unless you believe that.
1: You had to love Seo with the two-run homer right away, so that lead all of a sudden diminishes and you're thinking, okay, they're back. Then of all people, Kevin Alcantara. I mean, here's a guy, I think he still had the mark where the seatbelt was on him from the car ride. And boom goes the dynamite with him.
0: That was an interesting move. And then to start him.
1: That was unusual.
0: It's like they knew something.
1: Yeah.
0: It's like they wanted to play a hunch.
1: Let's tap into that.
0: All these moves, like, what's he doing in the lineup? When did that happen?
1: Yeah, you had to appreciate the fact that David, you could argue they got a new pitching staff. You could argue that they picked up two starters who maybe won two when they start the playoffs.
0: By the playoffs, that's conceivable. It's big that they added to the rotation. I think it's every bit as big that they added to the bullpen with a high leverage arm in Ryan Zephyrjohn from the Angels. When you look at his season for a bad team, you wonder how he will function for a good team. And that, to me, was one of the key moves. The starting pitchers get a lot of the notoriety and certainly command the attention. Kevin Gausman and Clay Holmes, welcome to town.
1: Man, that guy is a horse if he's healthy.
0: If he's healthy.
1: Yep.
0: And it wasn't an arm injury that knocked him out this year.
1: No.
0: It was a flukish thing.
1: Yeah, he had a broken leg.
0: And you remember, Dustin will probably remember this, he already has contributed to the Cubs season. He made Ben Brown better.
1: Yes.
0: He helped Ben Brown develop another pitch in the offseason because Ben Brown worked out with Clay Holmes, right?
1: He did.
0: Then he came back, and Ben Brown was one of those guys that big reason for success in the first half. Now they're teammates. I don't know if Ben Brown's going to be able to come back. And then when he does, I don't know where you put him in the rotation because it's loaded.
1: I feel like Clay Holmes is just going to walk up to Ben Brown and crack his neck correctly.
0: That's why they traded for him. The secret remedy guy.
1: He's the secret remedy guy. Pitch. He's half a chiropractor. He's got everything.
0: And now the Cubs have him.
1: That was really good.
0: Gausman, Holmes, Braxton Garrett from the Marlins. Don't know how he fits in this year. He could be a bullpen piece, lefty. He has history as a starter. He's at Iowa. Let him stay there until you need him. Then Zephyrjohn. And you look at that, that completes the pitching staff. And there'd be some guys in some different roles.
1: Oh, yeah. I mean, they got a lot of starters now. I think that maybe the biggest, I don't want to call it a loser, but maybe the biggest impact will be with Javier Assad.
0: Mr. Do Everything?
1: He's going to have to do something else.
0: Yes. He's going to have to do something else. He likely will fall out of the rotation and into a bullpen role. And you might even see as well, when Daniel Cabrera comes back, Colin Ray may actually be used in the way that he was originally intended.
1: Right.
0: As a swing guy, as a bulk guy, as a guy that doesn't necessarily start every fifth day, but still valuable nonetheless because this pitching staff right now has depth, it has experience.
1: It's exciting to think.
0: And it has all of the reason to believe it can make an impact in October.
1: You feel like looking at the moves they made, they're going to have enough starting pitching for the playoffs. And we can't say that about a year ago.
0: That's all it was all about. You're exactly right. A year ago, Jed Hoyer lost his nerve. And at the deadline, when you wanted him to go out and make the big move and part with Owen Casey and part with Moises Ballesteros and part with whatever prospect he needed to part with to get the pitching to impact the rest of the season, I don't think that he wanted to do it. And we understood the reasons why, but something changed dramatically in the philosophy. And I think it may be as simple as him just telling this team he believes in them. And this is evidence of that.
1: I think that there are a lot of interesting moves that were made. The one that really kind of you scratch not scratch your head, but Tyrone Taylor coming in. You look at that guy and his splits against left-handed pitchers in particular, and you wonder, is he coming in to kind of split time maybe with Ian Happ, who has not excelled at that, still pinch hitting, but has not been the entity you'd hope for in that role?
0: I suppose that's a possibility. The way I looked at Tyrone Taylor in the addition, and him coming over from the Mets as well,
1: yes,
0: a couple things. I think that without Matt Shaw, and there's really no certainty what you're going to get from him, Tyrone Taylor gives you a right-handed option with designated hitter, with, you know, Seiya being the DH and maybe playing the outfield. He can be that right-handed guy, the right-handed complement to Michael Conforto. Michael Conforto is your left-handed veteran bat. Now Tyrone Taylor from the right side gives you that. Also, his history playing for Craig Counsell gives you a reason to understand why he's here. Might be one of those guys where Counsell's looking at it and say, okay, oh, you know what? If you're going to get Clay Holmes, maybe we could throw him in too, because he has had success with Counsell. There's a familiarity there. And we know from the pitching staff what that can mean when Counsell has guys he's comfortable with. So perhaps, but I did not expect them to add an outfielder. Just like I didn't expect that. We'll get to the Sox in a moment. That was a surprise move for them. But the Cubs getting Tyrone Taylor just adds to that bench, Molly, in a way that makes you think that they are going all experience going into the postseason and down the stretch, and not really with youth. Youth is not being served so much. It's time for the experienced guys to get them into October and beyond.
1: And speaking of Ian Happ, coming up at 10 a.m., you can tune in to the Raheemy Harris and Crotty Show right here on The Score. They'll be broadcasting down the hall there at the Blue Cross Blue Shield Performance Stage, and they'll be joined by Ian Happ for a special Chalk Talk starting at noon. That's today right here on The Score, and it's brought to you by Wildfire. And I love Wildfire.
0: I love Wildfire. That's going to be a great event.
1: I recently
0: event.
1: Went to Wildfire.
0: Did you? And you got this fish, didn't you?
1: You know I did.
0: I know you did.
1: It was funny because my brother offered my brother ordered the trio filet medallions. And I said, I'm going to have that. And my wife said, are you sure? And I said, yes. And then the guy asked me what I wanted, and I ordered the fish. I can't get away.
0: You've never been more certain of anything in your life.
1: Macadamia nut
0: halibut. Are you sure?
1: Might be.
0: Of course I'm sure.
1: I know exactly what I'm ordering. And it will be the same thing I always order.
0: That's a great thing. You get a restaurant you like. The food is prepared perfectly.
1: I did. I had like a flash of, oh God, what if like I get hit by a bus or something? I better have the haddock.
0: Totally understandable. I don't think why try something else if you like what you got.
1: I used to have the other dish. I get one-eyed about things, David. But anyway,
0: that's okay.
1: I'm under control.
0: But yeah, Wildfire is sponsoring the event today. Ian Happ will be here. What a day for him to come and revel in the success of yesterday and the excitement of what's to come. Because right now you feel a different level of excitement. I think a renewed energy about the Cubs moving forward. These pitchers adding to the mix, this bullpen being reinforced, and this everyday lineup getting, not so much the everyday lineup getting an oomph, but I think a guy like Tyrone Taylor can add some energy and a spark as well. At a time of the season, August dog days, you need him.
1: Yeah, I mean, listen, starting pitching, the reliever, I mean, I don't know anyone. I have no Cub fan friends that didn't love what happened yesterday.
0: Everybody loves an aggressive GM.
1: Everyone's shot out of a cannon.
0: Everybody loves that kind of approach at the deadline, because it says you respect what you've accomplished to this point, but boy, you want to be better, and this is how we're going to try.
1: And you know, listen, it cost you some young talent. Let's not pretend like everything was just handed to them. So, you know, they lost their number one overall prospect from before in Moises Ballesteros. He was once their number one overall.
0: He was once their number one hitter.
1: And, yeah.
0: Hey, he was once batting second.
1: He was in the three hole.
0: Yes.
1: Imaginarily forever. It's a pity. And it is a pity because, you know, he was a good player. You know, went off the boil, whatever. And you lost your number two currently he was your number two overall prospect in Jefferson Rojas. But if ever there was a guy blocked, it's the guy that plays shortstop and third base for a team with Dansby Swanson and Alex Bregman.
0: And also, even if he's an infielder, Nico Horner's not going anywhere.
1: No, that's
0: and Ramirez seems to have passed him, and he's contributing to the big league team in the pennant race.
1: Right.
0: So he was deemed expendable.
1: Jonathan Long was their 10th overall prospect. He's gone now. He was a guy that, I don't know.
2: I kind of like that guy.
1: I kind of like the idea of him because you had depth on the way behind Michael
0: Bush. Liked him too, but I also remember my attachment to Matt Mervis, and I like the fact that the Marlins take on Cubs power-hitting first base prospects. And he's going down to South Florida just the way Mash Mervis did. And maybe he'll flourish there. Maybe not. But I don't know, that he had a shot here because of Michael Bush.
1: But we know that prospects, they're kind of it's a mixed bag. It's 50-50. Mm-hmm. It's not, nothing is assured. But it is tough to see guys that you have invested in leave.
0: That was the thing that prevented Jed Hoyer from being aggressive last year.
1: Right.
0: That was the mindset and the approach last year. And they came just a little bit short last year. And I feel like the attention paid that and the results that created did affect his approach and philosophy this year. And that's good for the Cubs and good for Cub fans because you want that approach. You want the go-for-it mentality, and you saw it executed yesterday. Not unlike the White Sox, as we kind of look at what they did. Molly, they threaded the needle. It was a little bit more balancing the devotion to the prospects, to addressing the needs. But also the Sox are in a different spot, and Chris Getz is in a different position than Jed Hoyer. And I think he handled that pretty well. The couple of the moves, like, you're like, all right, why do they want an outfielder?
1: Well, that was the one that
0: Brenton Doyle from the Rockies. I thought if they're going to get the Rockies guy, there's going to be a catcher.
1: Yeah, but I guess you always want a defensive improvement on your team, and everybody needs an extra outfielder, and maybe that's a late inning outfielder. Maybe they are seeing something that they're not liking, even though it's been phenomenal with everything that they've gotten out of people. But I was kind of bummed that Everson Pereira had to be DFA'd.
0: Especially after Sunday. Big day on Sunday in Tampa.
1: Big day on Sunday. You just kind of, the back of your mind, you worry that a guy's going to kind of Curtis Mead up his season. And now he's broken his hand, so they had to.
0: But you mean get hot somewhere else?
1: I mean, yeah. That's exactly
0: and flourish. Well, I think that Pereira did not offer what Doyle did in terms of a specialty.
1: What do you do with Austin Hayes now?
0: That's a good question. I don't think that they know yet. Or maybe they know, but it's unclear to the rest of us because, you know, I was working with Chuck and Ozzie yesterday and CHSN, and they're as plugged in as anybody. And that was one of those questions that really didn't have an answer. And Brenton Doyle comes over, and how do you improve your pitching staff? You make your defense better. You have two gold gloves in Doyle. And I think what it suggests, as you kind of alluded to, Tristan Peters has leveled off a little bit since the All-Star game. He's been a great revelation in the first half of the season. But now you can platoon him if necessary, and you don't lose anything defensively.
1: But you do lose something. I mean, listen, let's just be frank about it. You're bringing in a guy with a gold glove, but he's also, I don't know if he brings his own bat or just picks one up. He doesn't bring the bat.
0: Nope.
1: And I think that the problem there is that here's a guy that couldn't hit in Colorado. I don't know if you're aware of how thin the air is.
0: Pretty thin.
1: Usually you can worry about the other
0: thing. Altitude is an issue. Yeah.
1: That somebody has jacked up their stats because they're in Colorado.
0: He had 23 homers in 2024.
1: Colorado.
0: He had 23 homers and 542 at-bats. So he does have some pop in the bat. He had 15 last year. He's leveled off this year. Only one home run
1: in
0: 117 at-bats. So he's not having the best of years.
1: But will he have more because he's now going to be part of a group that includes Mooney and Costa Montgomery and Vargas? Will he be the fourth guy that Homer's with?
0: I don't know that he'll do that. But it is funny how a change of scenery can affect guys.
1: You're right. You're right.
0: And how just joining a winning atmosphere can spark somebody. But it is funny how a change of scenery can affect guys.
1: You're right. You're right.
0: And how just joining a winning atmosphere can spark somebody. And that's the hope with maybe Brenton.

0: Buster Sisko. Posey.
1: He was supposed to be the heir to that throne.
0: And it didn't work out so much, even though he was so ballyhooed in San Francisco, they named a transit system after him.
1: You're mispronouncing that.
0: Okay, sorry.
1: The Bay Area Rapid Transit.
0: I don't know. But
1: doesn't that, can't you take that to Oakland? Forced?
0: I think he took it to Pittsburgh. So
1: yeah.
0: He ended up being a little bit well-traveled. They get him from the Braves.
1: That's very funny.
0: And Joey Bart gives you a veteran presence that I think, that I was surprised they sent down Edgar Caro. Weren't you? He's got two walk-offs.
1: Yeah. David,
0: I thought Drew Romer was the odd man out.
1: I think because I hear what you're saying, but I think because he is a guy that that has options, it probably made more sense. I still think they talk about Teal coming back. These things may take care of themselves.
0: Do they know something about Teal?
1: I don't know.
0: That makes you wonder.
1: But do they want him to keep batting every day? And if they're going to, I would say Drew Romo is already kind of not the everyday catcher.
0: Mm-hmm.
1: And I think he'll be okay in that role. I wonder about Edgar. I think they want to try to get the best out of him. I don't think they're giving up on Edgar.
0: And I like what you said there, though. Maybe they want him to get every day at bats. Maybe they haven't given up on him yet.
1: Yeah, I hope that's
0: And maybe they bring him back. But I was a little surprised that was a corresponding move.
1: Well, I mean,
0: you know, there's also a veteran at Charlotte, Eric Haas.
1: Dead last in Major League Baseball in catcher production at the plate.
0: It's historically bad.
1: It's not even close.
0: Yeah. They're not getting much out of that position.
1: No, nothing.
0: So maybe Bart will help stabilize it and provide a defense. It's going to be difficult for him, as Ozzie continues to point out, that joining a team mid-season or late season, getting to know the pitching staff and handling that pitching staff in a way that makes an impact, not as easy as it sounds. Well, so that's the challenge for Joey Bart.
1: Will he improve the red line?
0: It's easy to get to Sox games. I'm Joey Bart for the CTA.
1: I'm not going to get that out of my head now.
0: I'm Joey Bart for the CTA. And let me tell you the best way to get to a Sox game. Let's hope that helps the Sox travel further into the postseason.
1: But
0: big day, though, for both teams.
1: Yeah,
0: big
1: no
0: day for both teams.
1: It
0: helped us kind of be distracted from the bad Bears news of the day.
1: The Bears news turned out to be better than you thought it was earlier in the show
0: relative,
1: when we got out of here.
0: Relative to what we thought at first.
1: Listen.
0: There's nothing positive.
1: It's not a complete disaster. That's the only positive.
0: It's not a complete disaster, but
1: I think it
0: qualifies as a mini disaster.
1: It's a minor disaster.
0: Yes. It's disastrous.
2: He's not missing the season.
0: Pardon?
2: He's not going to miss the
1: season. He might miss the first month.
0: He might miss the first half of the season.
1: We're going for a return.
2: Did you talk to somebody?
1: A return at
0: no.
1: I think we're hoping for a return at the game at Green Bay.
0: That's 10 weeks.
1: I thought that was 5 weeks.
0: That's week 5, but it's 10 weeks from the injury.
1: Oh yeah.
0: So Green Bay,
2: there's almost a month of preseason.
0: Yes, I know.
2: Okay.
0: But he's got a hyperextended knee for a player that is here because of his explosiveness.
1: And speed.
0: And speed.
1: It's not good.
0: No, thank you.
1: And no one's pretending it's good, but it isn't quite as bad as you feared. Can you give that tiny bit?
0: Sure.
1: But you're not willing to bring him back. You're thinking it's going to take longer.
0: I think it affects the way that you view the Bears' defense, especially in the first half of the season against some opponents with some offenses that need the kind of impact plays that Kobe Bryant offered. In the first 4 games, you see the Vikings and the Eagles. And that's not an easy challenge with Kobe Bryant. It's going to be more considerable of a challenge without him. And then week 5, here come the Packers. So, yeah, yesterday was a very impactful injury and an unfortunate development for the Bears.
1: Not good.
0: No, not good.
1: No. That was sad and that was upsetting.

0: But a lot of trades.
1: A lot of talk. The Sox were off. The Cubs victorious. And the Bears back on the field. Are they hitting again today? I think they're hitting again today.
2: Today pads, Wednesday shells, Thursday pads.
1: Okay, here we go. Here we go. Let's get those.
2: Thud it up.
1: Get those position battles going and find out who's going to replace Kobe Bryant.
0: I will say that the good thing you saw, I don't know if you watch a lot of just practice tape, seemed like there are a bunch of receivers getting past guys and catching passes. I mean, that probably underscores the need for a safety, but nonetheless, it looks like the offense.
1: It looks like, in the words of Ben Johnson, that Caleb Williams is cooking.
0: Okay. I think we're all cooking.
2: Also, one of the battles seems to be already over. We're going to talk about that, right?
1: Ooh, talk about that. That's a tease. That's a tease.
0: Pick six is next. We're going to pick apart all the stories of the day. It's Mully and Haw, 104.3, The Score.
3: That's a tease for all you listeners out there. Stay tuned.
4: The Cubs were all in before the MLB trade deadline, and The Score was there.
5: The morning after the Kevin Gausman trade with Mully and Haw.
0: That's a very positive message for any team to get this time of year.
5: The Ryan Zepherhan trade as Spiegel and Holmes met with Nico Horner.
6: There's an update, by the way, Nico. The Chicago Cubs are acquiring right-handed reliever Ryan Zepherhan in a trade with the Los Angeles Angels.
7: I have not had good at-bats off him. 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Oh, it's awesome.
6: The Cubs picked up Clay Holmes.
2: Oh, dude.
8: Yeah, John Heyman a couple minutes ago. Holmes and Taylor, two Cubs from Mets for Rojas pending physical.
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9: 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Confidence should never cost a fortune. 3 2-run homers for the Cubs, who outslugged the Dodgers 10-5 at Wrigley. Seiya Suzuki, Carson Kelly, Kevin Alcantara with the 2-run homers. Michael Busch drove in 3 runs against his former team. Matthew Boyd allowed 5 runs, 4 earned, 9 hits, and 6 2/3 innings. He's 7-1. Tonight, 6:30 here on 104.3 The Score, Tarik Skubal making his Dodgers debut against Javier Assad with the win. The Cubs are now 5.5 behind the Brewers, who fell to the Pirates yesterday for the top spot in the National League Central. Those two teams have 7 games left head-to-head. Prior to the game, the Cubs acquired Clay Holmes, a starting pitcher, Tyrone Taylor, an outfielder, relief pitcher Ryan Zephyrhan, and another reliever, Braxton Garrett. So the Cubs are done at the trade deadline. We also heard that Edward Cabrera and Daniel Palencia will have rehab outings on Wednesday for Triple A. White Sox have got a 3-game lead over the Guardians in the AL Central, first place team over on the South Side. They're 59-52. Monday was an off night at the Red Sox tonight. Davis Martin will be throwing. Luis Castillo will start game number 3 in that series. The White Sox also adding a catcher at the trade deadline, and a center fielder, Brenton Doyle. The catcher, he comes from the Rockies in Joey Bart. Pads again up at Halas Hall for the second padded practice. Kobe Bryant, he won't miss the entire season, but out 8 to 10. Hyperextended left knee, bone bruise, small fracture, 38 days until the NFL kicks off. 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

0: Confidence, it should never cost a fortune.
1: It's Pick Six with Mully and Haw, where we debate the top six sports stories of the day and then open it up to you, the Chicago sports fan. 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
0: Were you impressed with the aggressive moves Jed Hoyer made at the trade deadline? Did you enjoy his pivot in the pitching market? How many deals will these make? And who is your favorite arrival among these pitchers? Kevin Gausman, Clay Holmes, Braxton Garrett, Ryan Zephyrhan, along with the outfielder Tyron Taylor. Are the Cubs closer to a playoff winner as opposed to just being a playoff team at this moment?
2: I definitely believe they are closer to a playoff winner. I think that he went into this very aggressively, and he did what had to be done. He went out and he got them a relatively new pitching rotation. And that's something that had to happen. What did they start the year with? Nine starting pitchers, and that's what you have to have. How many guys went down? How many guys in the bullpen went down? They've been dealing with this collection of injuries since virtually the first game of the year. And it has been incredibly frustrating, I think, for Cub fans to kind of pretend like everything was okay for that pitching staff. I mean, God bless that group for playing as well as they have to get them to this point. But now they got reinforcements. Now they have gone out and they have improved to a point where you could see them winning in the playoffs. They really have gotten better. I love that it coincides with a nice comeback victory over the Dodgers, and the idea that the Cubs are able to put together a group that would really, really bother people. I'm very curious about how they wind up putting this gang of players together.
3: Yes.
2: And who helps them in what way. Because, you know, whoever said it was right, you know, when you look at a bullpen, it's a lot of failed starters. Yeah, and I'm not saying failed, but they got a lot of veteran guys that can take on other roles that know how to come in and get an inning. And I feel like they have enriched their World Series chances greatly with the aggressiveness that they showed. I love the Clay Holmes thing maybe more than anything else, because I really think he's a horse of a pitcher. Gausman, I'm very curious to see it. How about them getting a fireballer out of the bullpen? I mean, they addressed all issues.
0: They addressed issues, and one of the things that really upset a lot of Cub fans was a while back when you were wondering why certain players weren't being sat or why certain players were batting, and both Craig and Jed talked about that defense is the backbone of this team, and that's what this team is about, defense. And, you know, the offense at that point was absolutely broke, as we used to have some fun that Theo Epstein cut that we've played from time to time. These pitchers that they got emphasize that point. There's a couple more ground ball pitchers in here to go along with the other ground ball pitcher they got. But Mully, to your point, and we're going to talk about it, another tease in the extra point, like, how do you line this thing up? It's very interesting. I sat there last night as I'm watching the Cubs and the Dodgers, and it was a fun game. You know, wind was kind of, you know, the fireworks were on, right? But the whole time as I'm watching the game, that's all I was thinking about. I was thinking about, once you kind of reset and these guys all get here, like, how is this going to look? Because all of a sudden, you were talking about, like, Javier Assad making a start and Colin Ray making a start. Now, all of a sudden, Javier Assad and Colin Ray, David, to your point, these guys are probably both going into the bullpen.
3: Mm-hmm.
0: Unless they do what I might do. You guys have Tommy Hotovy this week, so we're fortunate this is a Tommy Hotovy week. Like, I would go six deep. Maybe for 2 weeks. I know you're going to say no. But I would go six deep for 2 weeks to make sure that everybody is ready to go when it matters. You know, and one last part. Are they closer to a playoff winner as opposed to a playoff team? I think they're closer to a team that's going to host a playoff series. I think that's massively important.
3: I can see you saying that. I can see why you'd say that. And the reason why a lot of people believe that today, Jed Hoyer responded to the challenge. And the challenge was to make this team better and to make this team into the type of team you could see going deep into October, challenging the Dodgers in the NLCS. That was in front of him. That's what, to me, he did. This is a team that was rewarded because of the way that they persevered through all those injuries. Still 15 games over 500, not as good as you want to be, but certainly it looks now they can be as good as you want, as you would want them to be in October. And by the end of the season, and to me, I think Jed Hoyer also regained a measure of respect yesterday, because a year ago, he had to face the questions and he had to face his own clubhouse after doing very little at a deadline where you prioritize the future over the present. And we made those jokes about 2032 and what Carter Hawkins said and how Jed loves to hug to his prospects and they couldn't part with Owen Casey, et cetera, et cetera, et cetera. Yesterday, they got rid of three prospects for the, you know, they worried about now, three not later. Prospects. Three highly ranked prospects. And so he did what he needed to do. The roles will develop and evolve, and we'll talk about exactly what they will be specifically. But I think now Jed Hoyer told his team, I believe in you. And I think now it's up to the Cubs to reward that faith and to with a deep playoff run.
4: I did not think you were going to close me out with that one. That's a great question.
0: That's the voice of Lance Brozdowski. He's going to talk about that Cubs pitching at 8 o'clock with Mullion Haw from the Marquee Sports Network. And how much better are the White Sox than they were before their four trades? Did Getz balance the future with the present needs adequately enough for you? Was it enough?
3: Chris Getz had a much different mandate. He needed to go into this trade deadline and improve his team without sacrificing the future, because they do have waves of talent ready to come up to Chicago. They've got prospects that they needed to protect. They had moves they couldn't make and shouldn't have made and didn't. Chris Getz, as we continued to say leading up to the deadline, I think he threaded the needle. I think he was able to help his team bolster a pitching rotation that needed it. You'll see Luis Castillo in Boston, and when you've got Davis Martin, Sean Burke, and Luis Castillo, 1-2-3 against the Red Sox. You could see that same lineup against the Red Sox in October in the playoffs. These are your top three starters. And so Getz addressed the starting rotation. He addressed the bullpen. He addressed the defense in the outfield, which is improved with Brenton Doyle. And he got himself a catcher that I think this organization needed, all without disturbing your top 15 prospects. This was an excellent deadline for Chris Getz as well. He came into it with a different set of challenges than Jed Hoyer, but I think he met them just as equally well as Hoyer did.
0: Right. I mean, they put themselves in a position, we talked about it in the past, win the division. What they've done over the last couple of days, I think, puts them in a better spot to win the division. They've got a 3-game lead over the Guardians. And I think the guy, the best guy is this pitcher from the Mets. You know, older guy, he's having a great year.
3: Brathabon?
0: I think he's the guy that you're really gonna like in some high leverage situations. I also think, you know, Luis Castillo could be unbelievable. He was an unbelievable pitcher at one point, and maybe the change of scenery will help. So we'll wait and see. But I think Getz did a good job. The names, Mully, that they gave up are not names at the top of that list for White Sox prospects.
2: Yeah, you know, it was interesting because obviously if you were watching the trade deadline, you know, eventually you got to a point where the Boston Red Sox made a deal within the division.

0: for a catcher out of Baltimore, where they gave up their they gave up two pitching prospects that are on the list of Baseball America's top five ranked prospects that were surrendered at the trade deadline. I mean, they gave up quite a bit to get Rauschman, and you know, you knew you'd have to. And I was kind of thinking, like, what if the Sox had given up a couple of prospects like that to bring in a catcher who would effectively have moved ahead of Kyle Teal? I mean, how would we look at that? I was just, as you're watching different deals go by, I kind of whistled about the Red Sox deal. I was like, wow, cannot believe they went for that kind of a player and look what they gave up. But then I thought they did try to contact the Sox and get Teal back in the offseason.
1: That was a need for them.
0: So that was definitely a need.
1: And they're in a different
0: need.
1: Spot.
0: And they have won. Listen, the Sox are heading in there. They've won 23 of their last 26 games, including a sweep of the White Sox here in Chicago. So I'm very interested in that series, and we'll get to that later in the program. But I think that that kind of a move, what Chris Getz managed to do is, and I think it's going to come down to Luis Castillo and how he pitches, how we value or how we assess the moves that he made, because I'm convinced now that they did see something that they believe they can improve, and he said something along those lines, and I think that that's why they made that. That's why that player was the guy they went after. I have no complaints about what the Sox did. I feel like they improved their team, and they're a better team this morning than they were.
2: That's a good question. Kind of caught me off guard.
3: Ruthie Polinsky talking Bears with Mully and Haw at 8:25. Are you relieved to learn that the new Bears safety, Kobe Bryant, won't miss the entire season after being carted off with a knee injury in yesterday's first padded practice of training camp? He will, however, miss 8 to 10 with a hyperextended left knee, bone bruise, small fracture, but does not require surgery. He's likely to miss the first month of the season.
0: I don't think that's much to celebrate. I think, David, your attitude is probably the most correct. I was relieved because when you hear that a guy is emotional and he's got to be carted off the practice field and he's suffered a knee injury, and that's all the information we had when we got off the air yesterday, you just have a pit in your stomach and you're thinking, of all the plans of mice and men, right? You just can't help but go into a dark spot. So it was relatively good news that he doesn't need surgery and that he will be back. But this is going to impact his season. This is going to impact their team. This is hardly the way you want to begin a defense of the division title. And, it's time to get back to work and try to figure out exactly what you're going to be able to do and how you're going to replace a guy, and is there another move that could be made? They've got a lot of work in front of them just to get other people up and running, but really to also look at the market, to evaluate everything. If you can get some help somewhere, I think you got to do it. But I don't want to pretend like this is good news, but it definitely is better news than maybe the news I anticipated.
3: Could have been better, could have been worse. It's probably somewhere in the middle. David is probably right. I'm trying to be glass half full here, and I'm going to continue that with my answer. The first four games on the Bears' schedule, if you like to break it down into quarters, if you will, like that might be the, air quote, easiest stretch of games. So you should, with or without Kobe Bryant, you should be able to go on the road and beat the Panthers. You should be able to beat the Jets at home. You know, the Vikings come to you. Maybe their quarterback situation isn't completely ready yet. That's the second. It's only the second game of the season, your first home game. And the Eagles, okay. But you've beaten the Eagles. I think that's a good measuring stick. Bears Eagles early on in the season. So that's a, to me, that's a 3-1 portion of the Bears schedule. If you're a believer that they're going to get to 10 wins or more, they've got to win three of the of those first four to do that. So if he is back for Bears at Packers on October 11th, I think you could live with that. They are thin. Maybe they make a move. Maybe they make a trade. Maybe some guy, an older vet for a money reason, you know, gets cut and the Bears could swoop in. Maybe Kyler Gordon could be healthy for the first four games. And then maybe you get a little extra depth and it wouldn't be as thin and you could move some guys around. But it could have been better. It could have been worse.
1: Yeah, I think that when you spend the offseason celebrating the arrival of a player that now is going to be unavailable for the first four games, I think the Packers game week five, maybe how effective is somebody coming off a knee injury going to be in that game? Don't want to be negative, just want to be real. And a guy that is known for his explosiveness and was brought here because of his ability to disrupt, and frankly was chosen over the previous safety tandem because of all those things. Tough break. I don't know that there's a guy in that defense that you can look at as being be any more disappointed by losing. You lose Montez Sweat. Yeah, you don't have your most proven pass rusher. I guess if Jalen Johnson went down, you would say that would be bad, but you've dealt with that before. Kobe Bryant was brought here to change the defense and to make it different. And now you don't know what you have. Now you have a gaping hole at a starting spot. And you have a guy that was supposed to be the mentor for Dylan Thienemann, your first-round draft pick, missing. He's got to grow up fast, but you also have to probably address that. I don't think Elijah Hicks, who's injured, and Cam Lewis, who filled in yesterday, are the answers. Somebody on the street, I don't know if that makes sense. Xavier Woods is a veteran safety who is still unsigned. You see his name thrown around. Taylor Rapp is another guy that still has some experience coming off an injury, but I think that may be a guy. These are guys who are still, as Brad might say, as Biggie might say, are unemployed for a reason. And I don't know what's left in the free safety store, but I do think the Bears have to check the inventory because this is a gaping hole, and as much as we might want to rationalize it, you know, it's not as bad as people thought. He's not out for the season. But this is not good news.
4: Boy, that's a hell of a question.
3: Oh, we got a hell of a questions to ask to Mike Florio, 9 o'clock, Pro Football Talk. Did Ben Johnson sound like a head coach about to oversee a position battle at center between Garrett Bradbury and Logan Jones?
5: He's extremely impressive. He's super smart. You know, he's played high-level football in a couple of places now, and he's brought that here. I think what stands out the most is he's got an elite level of communication. He is loud. He is decisive. He does a great job with seeing the defense. There's a couple things so far he's seen. I mean, I would have done that. He's not in. I can kind of hear him in the back. I would have done this, but you know, and it's like, well, good. Yeah, we're cooking. We're cooking right now with him out there.
3: So is that position battle already over before they get into the second padded practice between Garrett Bradbury, who they traded for, and Logan Jones, who they drafted early?
1: Maybe it never was much of a position battle. Maybe in the eyes of the coaches that this was always going to be a hierarchy. Veteran, free agent, or veteran you traded for, greater than rookie you drafted, at least for now. Logan Jones is a second-round draft pick. Those guys don't sit for long. But I do think he'll probably sit for now. Ben Johnson did not talk like a guy who's going to be giving a rookie a good, hard, long look. This is a veteran. Nothing impresses a coach like Ben Johnson more than elite communication. And when he says elite communication, you know that the guy who is an elite communicator values that. And he's athletic. He's going to be given the first shot. He's going to be given the next shot. And I think that now you understand that it's okay. Work him along. See what he's got. He's there in case of an injury. And it's Bradbury's job, I think, to lose. And it doesn't sound like he's anywhere close to losing it.
3: It doesn't. And, I mean, now, are we really doing this question because of the position battle, or are we doing it because somebody sneezed into the mic? I know we had some fun with this yesterday as well.
0: I felt like someone sneezed on me. I was like trying to wipe off. Oh, that's a wet one, too.
1: We're masking up in here.
0: Yeah, holy God.
3: I think I predicted that Logan Jones was going to start a lot of games. He still could start a lot of games. I think this is the right way to handle this. And who knows? This might have also motivated Garrett Bradbury a little bit. We don't know a ton about this guy personally and interview him yet. We haven't seen him around his teammates yet. But you want a center to be a communicator. You want them to, you know, let's go, let's call out the positions. And again, at some point, I do think that QB1's going to have a little say in who he wants to be putting his hands underneath and receiving the ball from.
0: Is this guy's reputation that of a kind of finesse center? Do you know what I'm saying?
3: I believe you're right.
0: And yes. I believe
1: athletic can get to the next level.
0: And that's very important, and that looks great when you're in training camp, and that can really work. But, like, putting the pads on and running some drills, it's a little bit different than playing in a game.
1: You're saying if he gets knocked down his keister on third and one, he's going to have a different... doesn't matter how elite of a communicator he is.
0: His communication could be,
1: that's a good point.
0: I mean, I'm just saying, maybe this is over.
1: Gary
0: maybe
1: tells us he's been trampled.
0: It's great. When he said it so eloquently. He used the word trampled. Excellent word. I just think... let's just let it play out a little bit. Let's see some games. Let's see. He's definitely leader in the clubhouse. He's miles away, but we haven't even reached a point yet where there is definitive work that you can rely upon. And I'm not being mean about it or anything else. Sometimes young guys, it takes them a little bit longer. Sometimes centers, it might take them a little longer. But I think if you're a player, then you're going to play and you're going to show the things that you can do. We talked to the Iowa head coach, and we know that he holds this guy in really high esteem. So whether it's this year, next year, whether it's this month, next month, I'm going to give it a little air and wait and see how it looks when the pads are on and you're out playing and something comes up here or there. So I think you're right. I think it looks like everything's going swimmingly, and it looks like it's kind of over, but let's wait until you really get into a dogfight to determine who you want in that foxhole, if I could mix any more metaphors.
1: That was elite.
0: All righty. We are ongoing. We are really making some strides here on the Pick Six. We'll be right back with more. 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
31: I'll ask you guys both this question before I step out here, and that is,
3: Bruce Levine, 725 with Mully and Hahn after a frenetic trade deadline day. Who was the biggest winner? Was there a loser? What player move surprised you the most, wherever it was?
0: Well, I hate to say it, but the winner won very early. The Dodgers got the jewel of the market. And I got to be honest with you, the more I have been thinking about it as I watched all the trades unfolding, why would you trade him as early as they did? Why would they get that deal done on Saturday? Did they know that no one else was going to come up with anything else? Were they so satisfied with what the offer was? Could they not squeeze the Dodgers by making them wait through Sunday and early Monday? Wouldn't the same offer have been there if they offered it once? Were the Dodgers going to, we're going to go get these four guys instead of that
1: one guy? The Dodgers
0: were
1: not going to chase Reed Detmers.
0: No.
1: Because Tarik Skubal was taking too long.
0: I feel like they didn't have to, from a Detroit perspective, they did not need to move as fast as they moved on that. And I'm not saying they could have gotten more, but did they make an effort at all to do so? Were they just in, unload mode? And then, they could have conceivably hung on to the other guy. Like, they, I don't know. I think that Boston did well. I think that the Dodgers obviously kind of won just by getting the number one dog, and we'll see him tonight. I thought the Cubs did really well. I thought they addressed all their needs. I would put them on the plus side as well. We'll find out who won the trade deadline as play unfolds moving forward. But I think that there were some big dogs that got a lot of big hunting done. And I am going to stop with my hunting metaphor.
3: You know, obviously, Mully, you're right. I mean, what the Dodgers did, basically it's like, all right, just forget it. Like, just forget the rest of the regular season. Bring on the playoffs and let's see. Could the Dodgers like sweep their way through and win that piece of metal? Like, is it going to be that kind of a thing? But let's look at maybe a team that hopefully, because now I'm cheering against the Dodgers and I'm cheering for everybody. I'm going to the Phillies with this one. I really like Luis Arraez. I that guy just hits. Like, he puts the ball, the bat on the ball. I like that guy a lot. Is that enough? Can he be a difference?
0: Maybe like Bryce Harper and
3: right.
0: The outfield?
3: Like, what do they like? It lengthens that lineup. Stretches that lineup. That was a really good pickup. You guys just talked about it. Adley Rutschman to go in the division. Right, this guy was highly touted. He hasn't gone right for him in Baltimore. But if he can handle like the pressure of Boston, like he could be like that could be a big time move. And there's that Cubs connection with Craig Breslow making that move. So that's another one. The one I laughed at, though, there's grades all over. Every major website out there's got grades. Some teams got, A's, but I was, I like to say F minus. They didn't quite get it. The Reds, they got an F plus, according to Yahoo Sports.
1: Yeah, they did nothing.
3: They did nothing to help themselves out. So an F plus for Ryan Pourse, Cincinnati Reds.
1: Biggest winners, I think, go to the teams that changed their trajectory as much as anything. And the Dodgers were the Dodgers before Skubal. So, yes, they did win that, and they did get him. But I think they were still going to be the favorites without him. So perhaps they're the winners. I guess that's grudging acknowledgement of what they did. I can still boo Kyle Tucker tonight, though, right? If I go?
0: No.
1: All right. Or Skubal. Can I boo Skubal? Is that okay?
0: Kyle Tucker was kind of disappointed.
1: But the big winners to me, the Red Sox, they changed their season. They're going for it. Craig Breslow has made some very peculiar moves as the GM there. I think they improve themselves. The Cubs are another winner. The Cubs went out and got two starting pitchers and a high leverage reliever in a time where you didn't know if Jed Hoyer had it in him. And he obviously did. I think they're the winners. At the other end of the spectrum, you got to think The Mets and the Giants have to feel very good about their trade deadline because the Mets got 11 prospects and the Giants got 6 in trading their highly paid players or their highly sought after veterans. You know, the big losers, thankfully, the Brewers didn't do much. The Yankees didn't.

0: do much. They weren't as active. They didn't make the moves that you thought they would make.
1: The Brewers and the Rays are losers because they didn't get that guy.
0: They didn't get that guy, but you know what? The Rays got a couple guys. They got a catcher and they got Peralta. So the Rays helped themselves, and the Brewers didn't do enough, I believe. But also look in the division with the White Sox. The Twins and the Guardians are coming after them. We'll talk about that later. But it was a fun trade deadline.
2: Next question. Sorry.
3: All right, Connor Bedard is part of the next question. How great was it to hear Connor Bedard, who you just heard there, tell the Overdrive 1050 show from TSN in Toronto that he never contemplated signing an offer sheet in free agency when asked by the Montreal Canadiens, who were trying to sign him to one?
4: Just for me, the risk of, you know, not being a Blackhawk wasn't, you know, worth any amount of money.
3: How great was it to hear that?
0: I loved it because Connor Bedard never considered leaving Chicago. Connor Bedard never wanted to be perceived as leaving Chicago. He cares about his image to the extent that he wants to be known as a team guy, as an organization guy, as a hockey guy, where other people will want to come. And it's already happened. I think Bo Byram is a guy that's glad he's in Chicago, and Patrick Kane certainly is going to enjoy playing with Connor Bedard. This was good. This was a mature Bedard that you heard. He's all of 21, and maybe he's the guy that now you can envision. He sounded like a captain. Give him the C.
3: That's where I was going to go. He sounded like a captain. He really likes to be here, wants to be here. If you're a fan, you're loving hearing that.
1: Yeah, if I own a t-shirt company, the risk of not being a Blackhawk wasn't worth any amount of money. Connor Bedard, don't you want to wear that on your chest? That is a very proud
0: and on the back
1: statement. No, you put
0: be a sentence.
1: You don't want to go all that far. Yeah, you're right. Just commit to the Indian is the better t-shirt.
0: It'd be a good t-shirt, though.
1: The brevity of expression is very important. Yeah. But I don't know anybody who doesn't hear that and doesn't feel good about the fact that your best player appreciates everything he has here. And, you know, you got a chance to go to an organization like the Canadiens. And who wouldn't run to that great town and play with that proud organization? Well, someone who's a Blackhawk for life. That's the kind of way you look at it. It just sounded there was no amount of money worth risking his status with the Black. Come on. That was fantastic.
0: Fantastic.
1: What a wonderful thing to hear from an athlete in this city. Just fantastic. All right. We've got the extra point next. And of course, Dustin has hinted at it. We're going to line them up for you. We're going to tell you what it looks like on day one of the playoffs. Should we do that? Let's do something.
0: Let's do that.
1: Yeah, that'd be fun. It's Mully and Haw, 104.3 The Score.
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3: If the playoffs started today, how would you line up the Cubs' starting rotation? What about the Sox? Are they regretful to see any of the players leaving either team? How about the Cubs' former number one overall prospect, Moisés Ballesteros, number two overall prospect, Justin Rojas, number 10, Jonathan Long? Was it good the Sox retained their top 15?
0: Well, there's a lot of questions there. I think I'll stick with the lining up the playoff starters, because tonight in Chicago baseball, it is like it's October 4th, rather than August 4th. You've got the White Sox and the Red Sox. That's a conceivable playoff matchup. So is Cubs-Dodgers. So if you're going into the Red Sox series and you're the White Sox, you traded for Luis Castillo to be in that 1-2-3. And I think they've got Davis Martin tonight.

night, Sean Burke second night, and then Luis Castillo third. That's your first three starters. Yes, I believe that. And then you come in with some semblance of, you know, you're going to have a different role for Eric Fetty. That's okay. Anthony Kay has been good in the fourth spot, and then Noah Schultz, your fifth starter. For the Cubs, it gets a little dicier. Fetty, that's okay. Anthony Kay has been good in the fourth spot, and then Noah Schultz, your fifth starter. For the Cubs, it gets a little dicier. But I'm going with Matthew Boyd, Kevin Gausman, Clay Holmes,

0: is Colin Ray and Javier Assad are bullpen pieces, bulk guys. You've got a deep pitching staff now, and you paid for that depth. But I'm going Boyd, Gausman, Holmes.
1: Now, the key to this is playoffs, so you probably only need three, correct? You only need three starters. So we don't even have to like get into David Peterson. He's probably not going to start unless you get into like a seven-game series.
0: He's going to help you get there, though.
1: 100% right, but that's I'm just saying. Like, so I think it's your top three. So to me, you traded for Gausman because of his playoff experience and his swing and miss stuff. So he's, for me, I'm throwing him out there first. Then I'm going lefty. Then I'm going Boyd. Then I'm going back to Holmes. So it's amazing that, you know, your top two of your top three are guys that have just...
0: Can't do that to Matt Boyd.
1: You can.
0: You can't abandon him as the ace.
1: You're kind of abandoning him and putting him in the middle. Not abandoning him at all. Same thing with the Sox. I'm going Davis Martin one. Then I'm going with Luis Castillo. And then I'm going with Sean Burke. Okay.
2: Yeah, I think it's interesting, Dustin, because like you, I was contemplating what the new rotation would look like as I watched Matthew Boyd surrender three runs. So that does have an impact on you, sadly. But I would go Gausman, Boyd, Clay Holmes, and then probably Shota over Cabrera.
0: Whoa.
2: Which is just a nod to...
0: In a playoff series?
2: To something to annoy you.
0: Okay.
2: And I think, is right now, I'd probably start with Sean Burke and then go to Davis.
0: Burke, Martin, Castillo?
2: Yes.
0: If you wanted to mix in a lefty, I could see Anthony Kay being in there, but I don't know who you would exclude in that scenario. It's a nice problem to have.
2: It's
0: both
2: fun
0: teams
2: to talk about.
0: Have five solid starters, and the Cubs have, you know, more than that.
2: What's your rotation now? That's a fun thing for everyone to do.
0: David Peterson's not somebody you can just discard and dismiss. He's been better than you thought.
2: I know, but I feel like what you got with Clay Holmes is a better version of him. You got a guy who can be a ground ball pitcher, but at a higher level than him.
0: He's not even cleared yet, though. Clay Holmes.
2: Oh, I know. I mean, he's coming.
0: You got to talk to him.
2: No, but we're saying,
0: does he have another
2: playoffs?
0: Yeah, you're projecting to October.
2: Right.
0: Yeah, it'd be a great problem to have. How many out getters can you have to get outs, big outs in October?
2: Fun.
0: It is fun because...
2: So you've got Shota out of the rotation.
0: No, I don't.
2: You moved him out of
0: the
2: rotation.
0: He's in my five-man rotation, but I don't know if he's my playoff rotation. Shota would scare me in the playoffs for the same reasons they avoided him last year. You are two solo home runs away from getting in a... Or two home runs away in the first five innings from falling behind and playing catch-up.
2: He's had a pretty good year, and his last few outings have been pretty good.
0: Pretty good.
2: Okay.
0: Yeah, I'm conceding that.
2: You're
0: not conceding it. I'm acknowledging it. Yes,
2: but you're kicking him out of the
0: no,
2: that's what you said. You're acknowledging it, but there's no room at the end.
0: I would hope that there's still 2 months to go in the regular season.
2: Okay,
0: 50 games this.
2: So you think he might end up being the guy you start?
0: I want him to continue this arc.
2: He could be your number one guy in that period of time because everyone goes down.
0: If you say so.
2: Is that what you're...
0: No, that's not what I'm saying.
2: He's the pitching philosopher. I'm trying to be philosophical.
0: I think Matthew Boyd is still your... He didn't have it last night. He did give them some innings, and he went deep into the game. Gave up four runs earned. Wasn't sharp after that first inning was bad. But he, you know, I think he's still your number one starter.
2: All right. 312-644-6767. What did you think of the trade deadline? And who are your guys? How are you lining them up? I'd be very curious, both sides of town. These are playoff-like series tonight. I'm worried.
0: Tonight's
2: about,
0: October.
2: I'm worried about it.
0: It's October and August.
2: I'm kind of worried about going.
0: I know you're worried. You're worried about the Red Sox.
2: Yeah.
0: You're worried. They had a good day.
2: Yeah, they had a good day.
0: They're in first place.
2: 312-644-6767. It's Mully and Haw 104.3 The Score.
3: The Cubs were all in before the MLB trade deadline, and the score was there.
4: The morning after the Kevin Gausman trade with Mullin Hall.
2: That's a very positive message for any team to get this time of year.
4: The Ryan Zepherhan trade as Spiegelin Holmes met with Nico Horner.
5: There's an update, by the way, Nico.
6: Uh-oh.
5: The Chicago Cubs are acquiring right-handed reliever Ryan Zepherhan in a trade with the Los Angeles Angels.
6: I have not had good at-bats off him. He's a funky mix.

0: That's awesome.
1: The Cubs picked up Clay Holmes.
2: Oh, dude.
3: Yeah, John Heyman a couple minutes ago. Holmes and Taylor, two Cubs from Mets for Rojas pending physical.
1: Let's go!
2: The Cubs made a trade for Braxton Garrett, who is a left-handed pitcher of the Marlins.
1: Don't get those arms, man.
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3: In some ways, we were as focused as I can remember in a deadline. It was very clear we needed to add pitching. The position player group has been, you know, excellent all year. I think the pitchers have fought through a lot of injuries and I think been really resilient. But you know, we wanted to add reinforcements, and we certainly did that.
4: I didn't want to disrupt what's going on in the clubhouse. I really didn't. And you know, we were very mindful of who we were adding in and the character and. Obviously the talent on the field, but didn't want to subtract from what's, you know, put us in this position right now. So, you know, that's not always the case. Sometimes, you know, there's a clubhouse that maybe need, you know, there's additions by subtraction, or you're willing to, just make some changes within it, thinking that you're going to, you know, help your major league club or help the future. So, I really feel like we were able to, you know, maintain, you know, this belief in magic that's going on right now and always looking for opportunities to fuel to this group.
5: Mully and Haw, 104.3 The Score. Interesting to hear from both of the decision makers, the baseball bosses in town. You heard Jed Hoyer talk about how good the pitchers have done, but they knew what they needed. They went out and they got pitchers, and both guys talking about the chemistry that they have in the clubhouse. The Chris Getz, you heard from him saying that didn't want to mess with the magic, and that of course is why they didn't pursue Tarik Skubal, because here Skubal is a guy that can't stand their wizard.
6: Oh, are you sure that's why? Is that why?
5: Okay. That's the only thing that prevented it.
6: Well, they got what they needed, and they needed a starting pitcher, and Chris Getz and Jed Hoyer went into this trade deadline with different agendas, but both served their agendas. And I think when you look at Jed Hoyer, I don't know that he's had any finer days than yesterday as a Cubs team president. You look at more impactful days, and it reminded me of the flurry of activity and the way that it changed the trajectory of this team, or at least forced you or allowed you to dream a little.
5: Yes.
6: It was as impactful as the day they got rid of everybody back in 2021 at the deadline.
5: Wow.
6: The day they traded Baez, Bryant, and Rizzo, and the day that the great purge. That was...
5: Did it feel the same to you?
6: It felt the same in a different way. It felt the same in terms of impact, in terms of news value. It was seismic. It was one of those things that you knew that you're going to potentially look back at this day as the day that Jed Hoyer did what was necessary for the long-term and short-term good of the organization.
5: When did it go over the top for you? Was it the Clay Holmes move? Is that the one that kind of sealed?
6: When they, I guess if you had to pick one, that would be the one that made it over the top positive. This is a big day. They got three quality arms, at least three. I don't know if Braxton Garrett's going to help you this year, but that was a depth move for the organization that needs pitching and values it.
5: Do you think they like him or liked him? You know, they've made deals with Miami.
6: They must have because they gave up Jonathan Lohr.
5: But they've looked at their pitching staff. I'm saying, you know, we talked a lot about Sandy. Yeah. They go ahead and make a move for Cabrera. I mean, it all kind of made sense in a way, as much as people hate that.
6: Well, they've dealt
5: you
6: with
5: get guys
6: the Marlins.
5: That you like.
6: They have Owen Casey, and the Cubs get Edward Cabrera, and they were going to flirt with him last year at the deadline, and they knew everything about a lot of these pitchers. But back to the original question, I feel like the Clay Holmes one put the Cubs over the top, but when they got Ryan Zephyrjohn, And knowing what that means to a bullpen that was in dire need of that kind of a reliever. So now you've got, theoretically, when Daniel Palencia becomes healthy, you've got Zephyr John Palencia and Jacob Webb, who are 1-2-3, it's a very formidable combination at the back end of your bullpen. And then you have the quality starting rotation because of all the pieces you acquired now, and the top of the rotation with Boyd, Gausman, and Holmes, if he's healthy, gives you reason to believe that you're in any playoff series. And then the outgetters in the middle of your, you know, pitching staff, Colin Ray and Javier Saad, are your bulk guys. They're starting pitchers right now. So you are complete, you are deep, and you are talented. And I think that this was a belief that the hitting will come, and this is faith in that everyday lineup that they have paid a very pretty penny to have. It's a highly paid, highly experienced veteran group of everyday players. Now they have supplemented that group with a pitching staff that is deep and talented.
5: All right. 312-644-6767. Let's start the conversation with Kendall. Kendall's in Naperville. Good morning, Kendall.
7: Morning, fellas. Good to talk to you. You know, you guys alluded to the fact that the Sox didn't trade their top 15 prospects, and there's a clear reason for that, and it's the financial constraints that Jerry Reinsdorf puts on Chris Getz. And he, even if he hasn't been said, it's certainly been applied over the years. When Vargas inevitably becomes a, you know, if he keeps up what he's doing, he'll command a $100 million contract. Mooney, when he becomes a free agent, is going to command a $100 million contract. We've never given one of those out. The only team in the history of the MLB that's never given one of those out. So these guys will walk. So Getz knows that. So if the Sox want to remain competitive under these financial constraints that he's put under, they're going to have to bring up guys to replace them. And those are going to be the top 15 prospects. And in an ultimate turn of irony, the best team that we've had that I can remember, Reinsdorf is going to lead another work stoppage, just like when I was a kid.
6: Is that your takeaway from yesterday? Honestly, that's your takeaway from yesterday?
7: That is my takeaway. Well, so that's what 40 years of being a Sox fan has ingrained into me. This is my, I don't know, this might be my favorite Sox team of all time. And all I can think about is, man, we won't be able to keep this together because our owner apparently has been anointed with eternal life.
6: Well, I enjoy the season if you can. That's a bizarre takeaway from a trade deadline where you did respond to the knee. That's a, he's entitled to that opinion.
5: Well,
6: it's a surprising take.
5: I would say that we'll find, I mean, we will find out whether that remains accurate at next year's trade deadline. If the White Sox are trading Mooney next year because they couldn't get a deal done, being honest about it, David.
6: I know, but
5: he's saying they haven't given out a $100 million
6: Mooney's
5: contract.
6: Midway through his first season.
5: I'm just saying, if indeed a year from now.
6: You're coming off a trade deadline where your ownership just approved the Luis Castillo contract and to take on next year's salary for him in a commitment to winning now and balancing winning later. It's
5: but
6: understandable.
5: His takeaway is that they don't want to trade any of their top prospects because they don't want to spend money. And we know that a lot of these contracts these guys are under they got a lot of time.
6: I think they don't want to trade top prospects because they're going to be all-star caliber players, and you don't want to see them flourish elsewhere.
5: I agree with you, but it's an interesting perspective from someone who claims to be a 40-year Sox fan. And I think he is accurate. I believe the A's haven't given out a $100 million contract. Maybe they changed that, but I believe the White Sox and the A's are the only two franchises that have never given out a $100 million contract. If, indeed, a year from now, they're trading Mooney at the deadline rather than give him a contract extension or not having reached one, then you got to acknowledge what the guy is saying, right?
6: If they trade Mooney at the deadline next year, I will definitely acknowledge that.

0: what he's saying is the right take to have the morning after the trade deadline where the Sox did very well.
1: Okay. Let's try Mike in Northbrook. Hey, Mike.
2: Yeah, I'm going to trump this guy. I'm a 70-year fan. I've been following the team since 58. But anyhow, he's forgetting one thing. There's going to be a new factor with the Sox financial situation. That's the Ishbia influence. And that I think is going to – I think the Ishbia family, for everything I'm hearing about them, is not going to be that way. And I think that that's encouraging for the future of the team. So, you know, filter that in. I mean, they're going to have a ton of guys because they have so many between 22 and 26 now. But I think the same old type of thing is not going to play out in the future with the infusion of Ishbia getting more and more of the team and having more of a financial influence.
1: That's a great point, Mike.
0: Thanks, Mike. Appreciate the phone call. Yep.
1: Very interesting. Let's try Marty. He's in Highland Park. Hey, Marty.
3: I got a message for that Sox fan. I follow the Mets as well as the Sox because they're my childhood team, and they have the second highest payroll in all of baseball, and I'm much happier rooting for the Sox this year than for the Mets. But I did want to ask you about Castillo. You guys seem to have passed over all the problems that he has, and we're talking about throwing him in the playoffs and all this. Have we not watched what he's done this year?
0: No, that's a good point. I think, Marty, that's a good point. He's not been effective this year. I do wonder this. I would do a couple things. Number one, you wonder what a change of scenery and the White Sox pitching infrastructure, which has been very good, can do for him. And secondly, he was asked to do something this year that he'd never done in his 10-year major league career, and that was to come out of the bullpen and piggyback, however you want to describe it. But three of his appearances, his first three appearances in relief, came this year. And that can throw off a pitcher in ways that are hard to relate to, especially a guy who's been a career starter. Maybe that's excuse-making. Maybe that's rationalization. I'm not sure, because maybe we do need to look a little closer. But when you get a guy of Luis Castillo's ilk and his pedigree and his playoff experience, you get excited if you have a team and a rotation that needs that.
1: Well, you know, we've looked quite a bit at him, and believe me, a lot of these winners and losers of the trade deadline list have the White Sox as losers because they picked up Luis Castillo, because they believe that the contract is too expensive. The money they're paying for the guy isn't worth it. I've seen them on a lot of these lists. I believe they were listed as a loser on the Athletics list of the winners and losers. Now, having said that, I go back to what I believe personally, which is I don't think one team is smarter than another team and has all the answers, but I do believe that the White Sox wouldn't have made this move unless they felt there was a way to improve him as a pitcher. And I'm confident that Brian Bannister has seen something or done something. And I believe that Chris Getz said something to that effect on Saturday morning after making this deal. Let's take a listen to what Chris Getz had to say about that idea.
4: I mean, if you're tracking the Seattle Mariners and the starters that they have, and you know, Luis was in piggyback roles. He was, you know, coming out of the bullpen and then, you know, being cut short at times. And, you know, just I think that really did have, you know, I don't know if he would admit it, but I think anyone, you know, that's been tracking it closely and knowing how, you know, starters are such creatures of habit and are such competitors, especially someone like Luis Castillo, you know, that probably did have an effect on him. To what extent, I don't really know, other than the fact that when they gave him a, you know, a clean starting role in that rotation, I think it was right around mid-June. Since then, I mean, it's a you know, a sub four. It's in the three ERA level. So the production is there. The stuff grades that we have, you know, execution, all of that. You know, just the adjusted kind of ERA, but also just what we believe is still in there. And sure, I think that there's going to be opportunity to perhaps tweak an arsenal or something with the delivery. And you know, I look at Zach Bove and our pitching crew and Brian Bannister and what we've been able to do with some arms. You know, Jordan Hicks comes to mind. I know, you know, in the offseason, acquiring Jordan Hicks on the surface. Perhaps that deal didn't make a whole lot of sense. Why did they do this? And truthfully, we saw that there was still plenty of talent in Jordan Hicks, obviously in that case, getting Sandlin as well, a deal like that, and being able to unlock Jordan Hicks and the impact that he's having right now, too. Now, how does that apply here? We think that there's positive adjustments they're going to have. But even at its floor, just being able to provide these innings is going to be significant for the Chicago White Sox.
1: I kind of like that answer, and I think it's important to remember it's what you were saying, and it's exactly the case with Hicks. He's pitching a lot better.
0: Jordan Hicks was one of those guys that when they traded for him, you wondered, oh, boy, he's got really gaudy numbers. He's got a spotty track record. And Luis Castillo comes in with a 3-9 record and ballooned ERA.
1: Yep.
0: And you wonder what went wrong. And it sounds like they have identified something they're going to try to address. And the track record with Hicks and this season with other pitchers gives you the confidence, or at least the belief, that this is going to work with Luis Castillo, or is going to be an upgrade over what you have, which is also the thing that you're looking at, too. Everything is relative. And relative to what the Sox have now, this is somebody that you can invest faith in. And they have invested money in. It's a $30 million commitment because he signed through next season. So there must be some level of confidence that they can get to him and fix what's wrong.
1: Yeah, it's $30 million, but you know, Sir Anthony Dominguez went back in that deal, so take 12.5 off that 30
0: right.
1: million. I'm just saying, listen, I mean, the reality is that the Sox are winning in between the lines. They are doing things, they are winning. Their method of what they've managed to do this year is all about good managing, good, you know, you see them doing some work on pitching infield practice during the season. No one does that. They're working with players. They're trying to fix problems before they're created. They're winning in different ways. They're winning on the edges. And if they are helping people and working on things or seeing some pitch that's not being used as well, whatever it might be, you've got people now in player development that are looking at it differently than previously with the White Sox. And I think that that's come across in a lot of different ways this year, and I think it'll come across with this move.
0: They're winning in the margins, and that's why when they get a guy like, let's say, Brenton Doyle, on the surface, it's like, why do they need another outfielder? They're going to have to cut somebody to make room for him, and they did.
1: Yeah.
0: Evanston Pereira was DFA'd after the trade for Brenton Doyle. They gave up Mason Adams, a pretty good prospect, pitching prospect, and Carlos Vilma, who's a 16-year-old, I believe, infield prospect that you hope that it's not the next coming of Fernando Tatis Jr.
1: Oh,
0: right.
1: Oh, my God.
0: To go back to the past.
1: Okay, now I'm going to go into a
0: position. They have a specific purpose in mind, and they have definitely an idea about how a guy with two gold gloves can help a pitching staff and improve your outfield defense. And that's one of the things you're talking about, is winning in the margins, doing the little things, and really becoming a team known for that, with a manager that I think values that and makes sure that those little things are done consistently.
1: Do you think you'll be willing to proclaim him the best defensive outfielder in Chicago?
0: No. No, and let's not get silly here. Let's not get silly. There's still another guy
1: that was kind of
0: who
1: fun,
0: is
1: though.
0: The MVP favorite.
1: Yeah, I gotcha.
0: Did you
1: is
0: see
1: he the favorite now?
0: Well, I think that last
1: is
0: night
1: is Shohei playing
0: the
1: tonight?
0: Oh, you mean presumptive MVP runner up Shohei Ohtani? Yes, I think he's playing tonight. He played last night. He led the game off with a hit. I think he scored on the 3-run homer. Yeah, I think so.
1: That's pretty fun.
0: He was DHing. He did not get booed last night.
1: Who did get booed?
0: Kyle Tucker got booed last night.
5: Let's see what kind of hand Kyle Tucker gets here, coming back to Wrigley Field. The opposite of a hand.
6: They announced his name even pregame, and it was the loudest the fans got was for Kyle Tucker, and to boo him.
1: Don't hurt his feelings.
0: I get it. Kyle Tucker was injured, played through pain, as he's talked about after the game with Maddie Lee, who covers the Dodgers, used to cover the Cubs for the Sun-Times. But I get people's reaction.
1: Well, maybe you can explain it with a question or two with Bruce.
0: Sounds good.
1: All right. We'll bring in Bruce. We'll get his take on this next. 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
8: All right, so the day is the biggest day in baseball outside of, I don't know, whatever you want to say, the World Series trading deadline. You guys are getting ready, preparing for a game today. 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
9: Yeah, I think, kind of sitting back and watching. I thought, just yesterday's game and then getting ready for a game tonight, we still got our things to do, but I think a lot of us are kind of tuned in just to see what will happen. And I thought just the guys that we acquired, we're excited to have and excited to be a part of this team.
8: Mully and Haw, 104-3, the score. Always great to catch up with our guy, Bruce Levine. Bruce does an unbelievable job, and my God, Bruce, what an unbelievable day yesterday. I don't know if you had enough notebooks to fill in everything that was going on. Bruce Levine joins us now on the Plumbers 911 hotline. Plumbing emergency, call 1-833-PLUM-911, local 130. Plumbers, get the job done right the first time. Good morning, Bruce. How are you?
10: Good morning. I think you were trying to change my name there for a minute. Nice and a tremendous rebound by you, my friend.
8: I think I know your name.
11: Speaking of rebounds, Bruce, Jed Hoyer came back this year and was totally different than a year ago when he was receiving criticism for not being active or aggressive. Came into this season at the trade deadline with a different mindset. The Cubs went out and made things happen. How big was yesterday, and what does it mean in the big picture?
10: Well, the big picture is that the fans are the winners, right? Because they've gone out there and have anointed this team a World Series caliber team. How did they anoint it that? They saw the way that it's played, the way that it's overachieved with a bullpen that nobody knows about or knew about, that have stood up strong and have competed and gotten them the top wild card post for a long time now. And on top of that, the idea that 1 through 9, it's a lineup that's as good as anybody's in baseball. Sure, they can be shut out and they can be shut down, but the reality is that they feel from Tom Ricketts on down that this is a World Series

0: caliber team, a team that can go deep into the playoffs. So why won't you support them? I mean, that's their job. They want to win over there.
1: I'm really curious, as you look at both teams and what they did, can you remember a trade deadline that was as active on both sides of town? You know, seeing four new pitchers for the Cubs, five players, seeing the White Sox make four different deals. It's just kind of wild that you'd have that much action in Chicago, both sides of town.
0: Yeah, and it's a great point, Mike. And on top of it, it's like there's a perception that the White Sox were able to deal from strength and not deal their top prospects, while the Cubs had to deal two of their very top prospects, number two and three, and, you know, in trading, you know, a catcher they didn't want to trade in, Ballesteros and Rojas, who they consider the top infielder in the organization coming through the system. But the White Sox traded, what, five or six pitchers in this deal. There was only a very low-level shortstop that was traded to pick up Brazoban, Doyle, Bart, and, Castillo. So with all that in mind, it was a different way that each team did business. But to answer your question directly, I don't remember a deadline like this ever for both teams being this active. And, you know, like we pointed out before, 1906, 2008, and this year were probably the only times in history that both teams were in a position like this at this time of the year to feel like they were going to the World Series. And in one case, they did.
2: All right, Bruce, stay with me on this. Boyd, Gausman, Holmes, Shota, David Peterson. Coming out of the bullpen now would be Ray and Assad. Figure out where Cabrera fits in when he gets healthy. And then you've got, ideally, when Palencia comes back, the trio of Palencia, Webb, and Zephyr John in the bullpen. And there's Theo Bar and Thornton kind of with a different role. That's a deep pitching staff. Is there anybody there that I forgot? And do you think those are the roles they envision?
0: Well, I'll take it a step further. I'll step on you and go further. What is your opening day rotation if you're hosting the wild card or you've won your division and you have a bye?
2: Boyd, Gausman, Holmes.
0: Okay. So you're totally ignoring one pitcher, right?
2: Who would I be ignoring? Shota?
0: Yeah.
2: Yeah, I think right now, because I think those other three give you a better chance to be competitive. If Shota can prove in the last 50 games of the season something he failed to provide last year in terms of proof, then okay. But right now, that'd be the way I'd line up.
0: Right, and it's a good problem to have, right? You have to worry that Shota's only your fourth best pitcher, which, you know, points out what they did here at the deadline to strengthen the team. But I would say that the wild card here is that Holmes, who had a great beginning of his career as a closer, could end up being a wild card for the Cubs when they go to postseason, if everybody's healthy. So we're projecting total good health for the Cubs pitching staff the rest of the year, and you want that to be, but it's unlikely, right? So what we're looking at right now might change dramatically by September 27th when the season ends, or they're starting to end, look at their rotation and say, well, what is really available? Who is available? Is Ben Brown at that point a part of what your bullpen or rotation looks like? So lots of positive things to look at here, but I think Holmes gives you a tremendous amount of versatility as you look at him being a Cub for now.
1: Obviously, tonight is an important debut for Tarik Skubal at Wrigley Field against the Cubs with the Dodgers. The Cubs not only made a lot of moves yesterday, but they also rallied from from three runs down, won that game handedly. I mean, it was 10-5, and it really wasn't that close. Once they got the second home run, you felt pretty good about their chances. What do you think about tonight, and do you consider the Dodgers the winner of the trade deadline just because they got Skubal?
0: Yeah, I mean, they're the winner of the trade deadline because they've already added a Cy Young Award winner to what is, was always considered the deepest and best rotation. Now, how they look at Ohtani from now on is going to be interesting to look at and say, well, is he a pitcher any longer? Do we need Ohtani to be just the hitter that he has been throughout his career? And are his pitching days over? Or does he go to the bullpen in the playoffs? Lots of moving parts for the Dodgers who are getting back their injured pitchers. But you can't say they didn't win the deadline. They got a great pitcher who's at the top of his game. We'll get to watch him at Wrigley tonight. I think he'll get roundly booed, just like Tucker did last night. I still can't figure the Tucker booing from yesterday. Can you guys help me out with
2: that? Yeah, sure. So Kyle Tucker never really looked like he wanted to be at Wrigley Field. That's totally unfair. I get it, Bruce, but that is the perception. He was not somebody that looked like he bought into the Cub experience, and it has little to do with him playing through injury. Great, he did that, and he did his best. We can respect that, but you also have the right to say, you know what? He never looked like he wanted to be here, so when he returns, boo.
1: They gave him all the love in the world, right? In the first half, he was unbelievable. And then they gave him all the love in the world, even when things were going wrong, and he never seemed to embrace it.
2: That was it.
1: And I think that
0: you guys have a long-term memory loss here. The big lead that the Cubs got in April and May, where they were able to coast into the playoffs, play basically 500 ball the last couple months,
1: right,
0: was a lot of it had to do with the way that Tucker played and hit, okay? Then injuries, a couple of injuries that he played through certainly cost him. So I'm not saying this guy is Anthony Rizzo or Ernie Banks or any team favorite like that. I just don't understand. I think more than anything, the first thing I thought of was they booed because he got $60 million a year to play somewhere else.
2: That's part of it. Well,
1: it's unrequited love. I mean, it's a one-way love affair where I don't know anything about anyone's personal life, but that's hurtful. When you embrace and love and consider someone a long-term future and they just reject you because there's a better looking movie star by the kidney shaped swimming pool, that can hurt.
0: Wow, I feel like I went through your whole high school experience just now.
2: Kyle Tucker will be just fine. A few boos aren't gonna hurt his feelings or bruise his ego. It's okay.
0: I know, but it what it does is it shows you a difference in the modern fan, even the modern Wrigley fan, who's considered the most supportive of all out there, you know, through all the years of support and failure. I think the fan that's out there now at the games has a little different perspective, more of an NFL perspective of what is going on. And the expectations are higher, which they should be at every ballpark.
2: No doubt about it. That's why last night the Cubs benefited from a challenge they didn't the day before. Carson Kelly, the catcher, challenging. He was struck out, and then instead he walked. That was a great example. Yep. And it came a day after Nico Hoerner didn't do it.
1: That's why it was great.
2: And then, Bruce, the next batter, the guy you talked to postgame, we heard coming in, Michael Bush, game of inches. He just gets a ground ball into right field, scores a couple runs, and then after that it was a laugher.
0: Right. I think last night just showed what, you know, when we first started talking this morning about why they added to this team is that there's guys in the Cubs lineup up and down, even the guys who aren't having the greatest years like Ian Happ and Swanson, who are going to hurt you and beat you. Okay, they're going to beat you on defense every night. They're going to beat you on the bases every night, and occasionally they're going to hit something that really hurts because you're pitching around. You're trying to pitch around somebody else. So that's why when I look at this Cub team, I have a lot of optimism about where they can go in the playoffs. It's the same thing with the White Sox. Nobody's going to want to play the White Sox. We haven't talked about them, and I'm sure we'll talk about them more tomorrow. But nobody's going to want to play the White Sox because they've already added to a team of piranhas that are not afraid to go out there and beat you every single night.
1: Great stuff, Bruce. Thank you, buddy.
0: Yeah, I'm Mike. I'm sorry about your high school experience.
1: Now I'm reliving it.
2: All right, now we're going to boo you, Bruce. Yeah. Boo! See you, Bruce. that's those aren't boos. Bruce, it's Bruce.
1: He does a great job.
2: Yes, he does.
1: Yeah, I went to a seminary high school. I don't know what you think I was up to, but believe me, there were not any girls to be found on the
2: bad analogy there.
1: Quigley South.
2: Bad analogy.
1: Sadly. all right, we'll be.
2: I wonder if anybody there wants to explain why they booed Kyle Tucker, or did he deserve it? Did they feel bad in retrospect having booed a guy who did? He was very good for 2 months in Chicago, and then things kind of tapered off.
1: Why would you boo that guy? And then again, why wouldn't you?
2: Why not?
1: He didn't. I mean, did he build a lot of goodwill here?
2: No,
1: I don't know.
2: He was here for 5 minutes.
1: Yeah, that's interesting. 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
29: Let's see what kind of hand Kyle Tucker gets here, coming back to Wrigley Field. 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
32: 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I liked it.
1: Mully and Haw, 104-3 The Score. That was the reception that Kyle Tucker got, and he liked it here.
2: Well, he did.
1: And that's thanks to LA Sportsnet. thank you to
2: He
1: them.
2: Sounded enthusiastic about his time here, didn't he?
1: Oh, he really, he was bubbly. He was downright.
2: That was
1: over
2: one of the
1: top.
2: Things. He was never a guy that's going to be a rah-rah guy. He's never a guy that's going to be outwardly emotional. And that, to me, was something that you was irrelevant last season as long as he produced. That's pro sports. He was great in the first 2.5 months of the season. He played through injury. Mully, after July 1st, Kyle Tucker played in 53 games for the Cubs because of the injuries. 53 games after July 1st. Hit .224 with 5 home runs and 21 runs batted in. Played in 53 games for the Cubs because of the injuries. 53 games after July 1st. Hit .224 with 5 home runs and 21.

0: the open market.
1: He's
0: got paid a fortune, and he's happy in his life.
1: He's a symbol.
0: But everyone just says boo to him when he comes back to a place where he stayed for a cup of coffee.
1: He's a symbol of the excess in professional sports, the evil empire that the Dodgers have become to many people, what's wrong with baseball, all of those things. Kyle Tucker sitting there with a $60 million salary and a .247 batting average or whatever he is right now. I think that definitely is one of the reasons why. But it's, I mean,
0: he's not booed because everyone misses him.
1: No. No, I don't think so. He's booed because he wasn't really good when Cub fans wanted him to be great. And there are reasons for that. Extenuating circumstances, injuries that maybe he tried to play through. But the bottom line is that you gave up a lot to get him to Chicago. And he wasn't all that he was bargained to be. And he wasn't all that you expected. And then he moved on. That's okay. Fans can boo. It costs a lot of money to go to Wrigley Field these days.
0: Yeah,
1: and if they want to boo because they bought the ticket, they bought the right to boo.
0: Well, I mean, we've had conversations.
1: Why are you so sensitive about Kyle Tucker?
0: Am I sensitive about it? No, I think the Cub fans are a pretty forgiving bunch.
1: Mm-hmm.
0: And I think that is sort of magnified by the fact that no one boos Alex Bregman. No one is booing any current Cubs players that might not be having the kind of year you expected from them. And I don't think they'll boo. When a guy gets a hit in the alley and everyone's cheering. Everyone's
1: Bregman has,
0: delighted.
1: I think, heard a smattering of boos, as they say, this year.
0: Yeah, but not nearly. I mean, for a highly paid free agent, think about all the guys that have come to this
1: town. I understand that. It's a good point. It's also because there is this expectation still that despite maybe Alex Bregman having a disappointing start to the season, that or to this point, we're more than halfway through the season, that there's still good things ahead. There's still a way to redeem
0: I think
1: yourself.
0: Alex Tucker could end up having a hell of a year.
1: That was a Freudian slip, if you will. They still could accomplish everything that he came here to accomplish in year one. And that was the message yesterday. Jed Hoyer still believes in this team. If he didn't, he wouldn't have sacrificed as much about the future for the present. He wouldn't have gone out and made those trades, and they wouldn't be in a great position right now that they're in.
0: Who, if anyone, would you regret that they traded?
1: I'm curious to see how Ballesteros' career unfolds. At one point in time, remember, he was considered the best hitter on this Cub team.
0: That's right.
1: The best natural hitter.
0: Yes.
1: He was batting second. He was batting third. There were high expectations.
0: Yes.
1: We were talking rookie of the year. And now he's an Angel in the outfield.
2: God. Well, how many games will he catch for the Angels?
1: If he catches more than four games for the Angel, Dustin is doing shots of Malort.
0: Well, I mean,
3: Dustin still hasn't took any of his shots.
0: He hasn't done
3: anything.
0: Single
1: big
0: shot.
1: Talker.
2: We're waiting for Mully, though, because, you know,
0: we're talking about
2: the White Sox and Braves. We got the tape.
0: Yeah, why don't we talk about you and what you do and how you are a guy that has stiffed the world with your word.
2: I'm ready to have him.
0: Uh-huh.
2: Friday. It's got to be a Friday, though.
0: Yeah.
1: Do we have to wait till Friday to drink? God. What time is it?
2: I have to go teach my future bosses at the Illinois Media School Monday, Tuesday, Wednesday, Thursday. So Friday is my day. I can't go to school with a couple of Malorts and McUltras in me.
1: Then let's talk to Lance.
0: Then don't shoot off your mouth.
1: Okay.
2: You did, too.
1: Let's talk to Lance Brozdowski.
0: We got Lance Brozdowski. Brozdowski joining us next. It's 104.3 The Score.
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0: when you're joining

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2: 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Michael Busch drove in 3 against his former team. Matthew Boyd allowed 5 runs, 4 earned, and 9 hits in 6 2/3 innings of work. Cubs, Dodgers right here on the Score tonight. 6:30 is the pregame. Tarik Skubal making his Dodgers debut against Javier Assad. The Cubs, of course, made some more moves at the trade deadline, brought in some pitchers and an outfielder. We're going to talk to Lance Brozdowski next about that with Mully and Hall. White Sox up by 3 on the Guardians for the top spot in the AL Central. They're 59-52, had Monday off against the Red Sox tonight. Davis Martin will be throwing. Luis Castillo, he'll start on Wednesday. He's the new addition for the first place White Sox. The Bears at Halas Hall for a second padded practice today. Kobe Bryant won't miss the entire season, but he's out 8 to 10 weeks with a hyperextended left knee, a bone bruise, and a small fracture. 2-time Pro Bowl running back Bijan Robinson and the Falcons, they've reached an agreement on a 3-year extension worth up to $75 million, including 51 of that guaranteed. 38 days until the NFL kicks off. The Hour brought to you by Cars for Kids.
3: Look for bad pitch. And that's your ball game. Cubs win. Good night at the ballpark. Cubs use the home run ball and take the opener. 10-5.
4: Mully and Haw, 104-3, the Score. We are delighted to welcome in Lance Brozdowski. He does a great job on the Marquee Sports Network. He can break down any pitcher anytime, and we are delighted to have him as he joins us on the Plumbers 911 hotline. Plumbing emergency call 1-833-PLUM-911. Local 130 Plumbers, get the job done right the first time. Lance, good morning. How are you?
5: Hey, guys, what's up? Thanks for having me. Yeah, I'm doing good. Pretty chaotic deadline, which was a lot of fun.
4: Yeah, it was really wild, and the Cubs had 4 new pitchers. It's incredible. It's like, you know, we know at one point they were down an entire rotation. They've had so many injuries in the bullpen, and now it feels like they have an embarrassment of riches. They've really done a great job of reacting to the problems that they've had this year.
5: Yeah, I think so. I'm glad they went for it. You know, I thought after Kevin Gausman was added Sunday that that might be the only move, you know, not only move, but the headliner of sorts. But then adding in Clay Holmes is just incredible depth. I mean, they basically remade their entire rotation, you could argue, especially thinking of it from like a playoff set where you have, you know, 3 to 5 games, who's starting those games. Like, I would be pretty surprised if Gausman and Holmes are not headlining at least 2 of those top 3 games. And, yeah, they have options now. It's great to see. They made some subtle moves. Zephyr John's an interesting name to grab from the Angels. Multiple years of control beyond this season there is fun for a guy that they're going to try to do their best to cut the walk rate on and develop. And Braxton Garrett's also a really sneaky one. He was a name that I was talking to some other organizations. They were pretty on, and he's really cheap from an arbitration standpoint and what he's owed. I know he's off Tommy John, but yeah, they made some sharp moves, and I'm happy with how the roster looks. And I imagine Jed Hoyer's maybe still sleeping, pretty happy that they made a bunch of moves.
6: Lance, Ryan Zephyrjohn is a pitcher that the Cubs gave up a lot to acquire. He probably was sought after by many other teams, but Moises Ballesteros and Mason McGuire goes to Anaheim, and I think that's a high price, but there are going to be expectations. What does he offer the Cubs in the back end of that bullpen, and why might he be considered a high leverage option?
5: Yeah, fascinating pitcher. I mean, he made some pretty dramatic mix changes year over year, so Last year with the Angels, he allowed

0: like a 10% barrel rate, well above league average. It's kind of a tough name to have at the back of your bullpen when one in every 10 balls he puts in play or have a really good potential to be a home run or extra base hits. This season, he cut that back to 5%, which is below league average. He did it primarily by adding a sinker. He kind of cut back in the short cutter he was throwing. But the bread and butter of his mix is a really hard four-seam fastball, and then he has this really nice sweeper up at 85. It sometimes touches 87. You'll see it. It's like a weird frisbee-like pitch. A lot of guys in the Cubs organization throw a sweeper, but I think Zephyr Johns in particular just has a bunch of lateral movement, and for how hard it's thrown is a really fascinating pitch. It just combos well with the four-seam fastball. Mike Petriello had a pretty good nugget on our one of our pregame shows the other day that Zephyr John creates some of the latest swings on his four-seam fastball in baseball, second to only Tyler Rogers, actually the Submariner. So kind of a weird way for him to operate, but he's a really fun pitcher in that respect. The big thing is just getting the walk rate down. You know, I think if you ask anybody who's maybe more old school in the pitching standpoint of what they'd want in a reliever from a bullpen standpoint, they're just going to say a guy who throws strikes. The more modern thinking is I just want a guy who generates miss. So Zephyr John definitely aligns with the angle of I just want miss as opposed to the walk side of things. He walked, I think this season's walk rate's right around like 14%, which is pretty high for a reliever. And that's kind of the angle that I'm fascinated to see how Tommy Hotovy, Tyler Zombro, some of the other pitching minds in the organization attack. How do you get that down to 11%, 10%? Is it simply just having a better catcher and having better targeting? Is it something mechanically they want to play with? So that's kind of the angle here to watch. And I think off the bat, you know, maybe he's not a guy they throw immediately into the knife. I think that they're going to stick with Webb. This is just purely my gut. Stick with Webb just with how well he's pitched. And Zephyr John becomes kind of like your righty killer of sorts, but also is not going to have issues versus lefties. And then, you know, Plenty is going to come back. I imagine he slots back into the ninth. But I like this from the standpoint of you can push some of the names that they were using in the sixth and seventh into earlier roles. And you could use Zephyr John in the seventh. You could use him in the eighth, depending on matchups. Probably even use him on the ninth, too. But I think that's Palencia's inning when he comes back. And then you give Council options from using Webb, you know, Milner on his way back, some of these other guys, and Zephyr John as well. So I think that's really what this deadline brought to the Cubs is options. You have options from a rotation standpoint. You have options from a bullpen standpoint. And I think Council does really well when he has more cards to play with.
1: Holmes is obviously one of the signature guys in this rotation. He's almost better as a ground ball pitcher than Peterson. Obviously, he's coming off of an injury. It's not an arm injury, but it's an injury. Any idea what the timetable is like for him and how you go about that?
0: Yeah, I'm not sure on the specific timetable. I believe he recently threw in a game from a rehab standpoint. So yes. I imagine that's a pretty quick turnaround in terms of getting him back up to the majors. Maybe they send him back to AAA and he makes another rehab. I'm not entirely sure on that. We'll see in the coming days what the exact plan is. I'm sure someone will ask Council on his projected start date. But yeah, I the ground ball rate is really the key with him. You know, well more than David Peterson, well more than anybody in the rotation. When he's on, he's averaging like, you know, it's up around like 65%, which is well above the major league average. Specifically the lefties, too. He generates a ton of ground balls. It's primarily because of the sinker. He's a really high release point. So you'll notice when he throws, like his arm angle is a little high. But despite that, he's able to get a bunch of drop on the sinker. And I think I was talking to Cliff Floyd yesterday. We did a little breakdown on it. And Cliff was talking about how that just creates like a weird look for a hitter where out of hand, you kind of think anything he's throwing is in the zone. But given how much depth he's able to kill on that sinker, it kind of just ends up below the zone or at the bottom of the zone. So that hitter mindset is always swing, swing, swing. But constantly when you make contact, it's on the ground. So this is why the striker rate's not crazy high. He can miss fast. He also has a really nice sweeper as well. It's not in the 85 area like Zephyr Johns, more in the low 80s. But yeah, the sinker is really the pitcher. I mean, I think that the Cubs are very conscious. They have a very good defense around them. You saw this with Peterson. Holmes is kind of like the singularity of that, just so to speak, where you're taking the guy who can generate 60% ground balls and you're rolling with him. And I imagine that is any time he pitches will be a day. Swanson and Horner have a ton of balls to field. Same with Bregman at third base, whoever's playing third. But yeah, I think Holmes to me right now is the guy that might actually project on like an inning-to-inning basis as the best starter on the team. I mean, anytime he's on the mound, he's, I mean, I think each of the last four seasons,

0: I'm bringing in some reliever seasons here. Because the Mets obviously converted him to a starter last season. But anytime he's on the mound, like, his ERA is usually in the low threes. You know, he's not a guy who ends up with anything around a 4 ERA, 4.5 ERA. He's well in, like, the 3.3s, 3.5s when he pitches. And it's really just a matter of keeping him on the mound. And I've obviously going to defer to the Cubs and having confidence in that.
1: Talking with Lance Brozdowski from the Marquee Sports Network here on The Score. So Jed Hoyer talked about Kevin Gausman being the white whale that he's been trying to land for years, going back almost a decade, Lance. And you heard Jed talk about what the Cubs are getting. But what version of Kevin Gausman are the Cubs getting? And how much confidence do you have in the fact that he does have something left?
0: Yeah, Hoyer's got a lot of white whales. I've noticed that over the last couple of years covering this team. I mean, he said this about Bregman, too, didn't he? I'm sure he said it about other players as well. So my question is, who are the other white whales that will be Cubs in the next 3 to 5 years or whatever? But I'm pretty confident in Gausman. Listen, I get that the walk rate's jumped up a bit. The ERA doesn't look as sharp as prior years. But I think this is the kind of guy where the approach is so simple. You know, he's throwing 80, 90% four-seam split, and the four seams middle of the plate, the splits down. He gives hitters like a really uncomfortable time. I think creating an understanding of what the difference looks like between those two pitches, which is why you get some of these postseason appearances. Last year, the World Series, you know, he pitched in the seventh once, and then I think another time he went six, K'd six or seven. He had two really strong outings, I thought. And there's just times where that pitch is on where hitters just have no idea. Like, you just can't see anything. There's an AB in the World Series last year. I don't remember which game it was. I want to say third game, leading off against Shohei Ohtani. I think he strikes him out in three pitches or four pitches. And I think he throws all splitters to Ohtani. And that is a great encapsulation of just how the best hitter in baseball, one of the best hitters in baseball, cannot see this pitch he throws when it's on. And I think that's what you're betting on. Like, I get the walk rates up. He's allowed a little more damage. I would argue some of the damage he's allowed is luck. You know, he's not stranding runners. Babbitt was a little bit higher and such. So you're betting on the fact that he's just going to revert and he's going to look as good as he was earlier this season, which was incredibly strong. And then, again, walk rate is the angle here. He jumped up to about 11, 12%. He's usually a guy who's, you know, in the 5 to 6% area. He doesn't walk anybody. He's a very good command because of how that four-seam fastball works in the middle of the zone. So I expect that to revert. I'm not really concerned at all with, you know, him struggling over the last month and a half, 2 months. And again, like, when the Cubs make these transactions continually, anytime I run into Tommy, how do they even talk? He always has ideas of, like, how to fix guys. Like, we were talking about this even with some of the draft guys. I ran into him a couple weeks ago, and he asked me what I thought of, like, Cade Townsend and some others. And, you know, you can already tell his brain is spinning on, like, oh, yeah, we're thinking about X and Y here. Like, I'm excited to do this and that with the guy. And I don't think they make transactions with the idea of, like, we hope this guy figures it out. Like, they make, especially the Zephyrjohn move, is one where they make the transaction and go, yeah, we're confident this dude can be projections because of X, Y, Z. And they're deferring to the pitching department in that respect, which, you know, despite the injuries they run into, is still one of the strongest in baseball.
2: It's fascinating because you think about all these guys coming in and the players that are here and potentially the guys coming back. And we were doing a little exercise of trying to figure out how you'd line things up come playoff time, which is almost impossible to do because you don't know who's going to be doing exceptional at that point or not, or healthy or not. I mean, it's a difficult exercise, but it's tons of fun to just play with this stuff. And we're talking about, you know, you only have so many spots and now you got so many people.
0: Yeah, I agree with you. I mean, it is a fun exercise. I think we were talking about it in the office yesterday is like how they approach it. You know, I think Cliff put together his rotation. I'm not sure what he had, but I think he might have had Boyd game one. I think if you're asking me, like, if you give me four starts, I think I would go Gausman, Boyd, Holmes, and then kind of a wild card fourth, which I might use Showdown, depending on the team's performance against the lefties. You could also maybe go to Cabrera if he looks good when he comes back. But it goes back to what I said a bit ago. Like, they just have a lot more options. Like, if they only got Gausman, I still think this would have been a reasonable deadline. Now you add in Holmes. I even think Tyron Taylor, we didn't talk about him, but that's kind of a sneaky add. I was talking to another front office about, like, what they thought about him being thrown in. And I think that this guy I was talking to said that there are players like that that are somewhat underrated, you know, because they're not going to make a dramatic impact from a regular season standpoint. But his bat is so strong versus left-handed pitching that He's a guy who's going to come up in probably pretty big spots in the playoffs versus lefty relievers when they want to kind of pinch hit and churn through parts of the lineup and such. And guys like that can swing games. So despite the fact it maybe feels like they overpaid, in my opinion, with Rojas for those two names, unless they can figure out some kind of extension pretty quickly in the offseason with Holmes, that maybe justifies it a little more. But Taylor's a sneaky one to throw in, where I think he's going to have larger bats than you think in the playoffs because of his performance against lefties. And he's a good defender, you know. I don't think he's going to have a dramatic impact the rest of the regular season, but names like that are sneaky valuable to organizations to be able to have options, especially as you're trying to match up late in the game versus good lefty relievers. But I think I got off topic slightly. But, yeah, I'd go KG, Kevin Gausman, game one. I'm not sure if anyone calls him KG. I was calling him KG casually, and then someone was like, nah, you can't do that, Kevin Garnett. And I was like, okay. So I don't know if that's kosher. I got to run it by Kevin Gausman. But Gausman, game one for me. Boyd, game two. I'd go Holmes, game three. And then I'm going to wild card in game four and kind of play around with matchups.
1: Thanks, LB. Really great stuff.
2: Thanks, Lance. Appreciate it, buddy.
0: Thanks for having me, guys. Take care.
2: That is Lance Brozdowski. He does a great job.
1: He does.
2: Really knows pitching.
1: Really knows pitching, especially, yep. But yep. Also very, very well versed in all of the get deep in the weeds with a lot of the peripherals, a lot of the metrics. He understands and explains as well as anybody in the business, and they're lucky to have him. You know, he mentioned Tyrone Taylor, Mully, and I think that's an interesting addition because we know that Craig Counsell saw a right-handed bench player or a right-handed component to could be a DH or a fourth outfielder type. And Tyrone Taylor is somebody that he knows well from his days in Milwaukee.
2: Yes.
1: And I don't think that's insignificant when you look at what he might be doing in the way of maybe playing a key role here down the stretch. Ian Happ has been slumping. And you wonder if you look at a platoon situation or even just against a tough lefty, at times giving Ian Happ the day off and letting Tyrone Taylor maybe play the outfield. If you trust him enough to, you know, acquire him, I think that's probably part of the mindset right now.
2: Yeah, and they gave up, you know, Jefferson Rojas in that deal. So you would think that would be in the back of their mind. They obviously wanted him. I like the idea that he's a counterpoint to Conforto, that you've got a guy. But I said that immediately, like you think that Happ, and I don't know if he'll talk about this. He's on here on the Score at noon, and make sure you stay tuned because
1: it's a big day ahead.
2: There's a big day ahead, no doubt about it. But those guys will be talking to him. I wonder how he feels. Well, does everyone feel pushed when there's change? Does everyone feel? Like, I mean,
1: sit up a little straighter.
2: Well, this is the question.
1: You get there a little earlier, maybe stretch a little longer.
2: There's a couple of ways of looking at it, though. There's one way of looking at it, which is, okay, the troops are here. They're okay. All right, guys. Oh, man. Oh, I can sit back a little bit because I don't have to kill myself.
1: No,
2: that's
1: no.
2: One way
1: that's
2: that
1: one
2: people
1: way.
2: React.
1: That's one way.
2: Here, and then there's the other way, which is like my time is coming to a close. I better make sure I make the most out of it.
1: They have an option. And here's the option. Tyrone Taylor in 41 games against left-handed pitching this year. 5 home runs in 73 at-bats. 14 runs batted in with an OPS of 900. That's why he's here. So that will get people's attention.
2: No doubt about it. We've got Ruthie Polinsky going to join us next. We're going to talk some Bears. We're going to get to the bottom of this injury. Oh, we'll do that next. It's Mully and Haw, 104.3 The Score.
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7: 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Ruthie, good morning. How you doing?
8: Good morning, gentlemen. Queen Ruth, love the having a good time. We're always having a good time, right? On Mully and Haw Show, especially always. When Queen Ruth is.
9: Always, yeah.
8: Great to be with you guys.
9: Thanks for getting up and joining us, Ruthie. So you were there yesterday. Bad day for the Bears. Kobe Bryant goes down.
7: Oy.
9: 8 to 10 weeks, the projection. You wonder about a player known for his explosiveness, playing downhill, all those things. What do they do now? What has there been any conversation about the next move, and how big of a loss is this?
8: Yeah, well, first of all, guys, just to give you some perspective on what this looked like yesterday, I had no idea it happened, and I was there. It was sort of one of those moments where I'm watching the other side of the field, and you guys know how it is when you're out there at training camp, just sort of all of the different things you can watch, and it's during one-on-ones, so you're watching one side field, you're watching the big boys go at it. There's just so much to watch at one time that all of a sudden you're realizing, oh my goodness, Kobe Bryant's getting carted off, and obviously the tweets that followed, the emotion that came with it. I think there was just a lot of conversation and a lot of early scare associated with it. So then when you get the news that he's not out for the year, anything that says he's not out for the year feels like it's a win. With that being said, missing, you know, up to maybe a month and a half of the season certainly is a big disappointment. It's a big problem because he's a big part of what the Bears were going to do. He's your biggest offseason free agent signing. That was the marquee player that they went out and got and made a decision and kind of designed their defense around in a lot of different ways. And I think what makes this hurt even that much more is that just in the first week of training camp, this guy was everywhere. I mean, you see the speed, you see the explosiveness, you see the playmaking ability. And then we heard him at the podium last week talk about how he wants to be the captain of the team, you know, and he was certainly becoming the voice and the leader of the defense by all accounts. So that's, I think, just some perspective on why this stinks. We did just hear from Dennis Allen, and I'm catching up a bit here, but sounds like Cam Lewis is going to move into the safety position. That's where he's going to get his primary reps, and then there will be a little bit of a competition for the corner, the nickel position, where you're going to see Josh Blackwell, Jalen Jones, and Malik Muhammad kind of rotate in there and get that.
7: It is...
8: We're all sitting here being like, the second.
7: Ruthie, hold on a second. We're having some issue with the audio. I want to make sure we hear what she's saying there.
9: Cam Lewis just came over from Buffalo free agent edition. Yes. He was going to get a look at the nickelback role.
7: Because?
9: Because Kyler Gordon was not healthy or available or deemed to be dependable. And so you now have an even greater need for Kyler Gordon to play more than three games or play more than he has throughout the course of his career and to stay healthy.
7: We have Ruthie back. Ruthie, sorry about that. It's life's vicissitudes.

0: attitudes. I'm curious. You were saying that Cam Lewis is moving to the safety position, and that opens up the nickel. And I mean, we'll get your take on that. It just stings you to know that Dennis Allen, he comes here in the first year. He says, "Wow, I want to work with Kyler Gordon." And guess what? He wasn't available. And now they go out and they get Kobe Bryant. It's just like that guy must feel like he's wearing a kick me sign or something. But continue with what the moves are what they're going to do.
1: Yeah, so I think, you know, Cam Lewis moving into the safety position, and then it sounds like there's going to be a competition at nickel corner between Josh Blackwell, Malik Muhammad, and Jalen Jones, who will rotate in that, you know, Kyler Gordon role until Kyler Gordon can get back, and if and whenever that may be, because I think a lot of people are sitting here with a lot of confusion and a lot of skepticism around his return as well. And I think a lot of people are sitting here now saying, wow, all of a sudden your secondary, which you were really excited about as one of the strengths of your defense, is now all of a sudden maybe a weakness because of just a couple of injuries. And you know, that's the NFL, guys. I think every team deals with this at some point in the season. And I, you know, I'm catching up a little bit here on Dennis Allen's press conference this morning, and it sounds like he said, you know, one of the coaching glorious cliches that we all love is, you know, with adversity comes opportunity. But I think you have to embrace that if you're a guy like a Cam Lewis or a Malik Muhammad or whoever it may be who's going to step into one of those two roles.
2: Ruthie, we'll talk about this on the Big Pro Football Show, but Garrett Bradbury received high praise yesterday from Ben Johnson. He was called an elite communicator, and now the offense was cooking with Garrett Bradbury. It sounded like if the competition isn't over, I'm not sure how open it really is.
1: Yeah, I was listening to you guys this morning a bit to talk about that, and I think I'll have to agree here. It does sound like Garrett Bradbury is going to be the plan for the time being, and I think that's appropriate, right? You went out and you got him, and it's a veteran with a lot of experience. And for Cole Kmet to say that the transition between Garrett Bradbury and Drew Dahlman has been seamless or flawless or whatever the word he used, I think that's also high praise from a veteran like Cole Kmet, who probably hadn't played with a center of the caliber of Drew Dahlman until he was able to do so last year. And so for him to feel that comfortable in a system with, you know, Garrett Bradbury now is sort of leading the way, I think it's a big deal. Now, of course, there's a lot of chemistry that needs to be built between the center and the quarterback. We all know that. But I think to know that there's a veteran in that role is a really comforting sort of it's a great blessing for Ben Johnson, you know, for him to know that he has someone in that role that he can trust. Now, the on-field part of his performance, I think, is where we're going to have to maybe feel a little bit of there may be a bigger gap between he and Drew Dahlman when it comes to the actual style of play and the physicality and whatever it is. But I think the communication, the smarts, the brain, like that part's all there for Garrett Bradbury, which is really important this time of year.
0: Yeah. The other thing that you can't help but notice, every time I look up what's going on at practice, you're watching videotape of guys breaking. It just seems like the receiving core is running past people. Now, I don't know if that's an indictment on the corners or if we should celebrate how good they have looked with the passing game. I mean, it seems like the ball is right there and these guys are running good routes and they're getting open, and it looks pretty impressive offensively.
1: The skill position is impressive, and I think everyone's trying to dial it back a little bit for those of us who have been out there for a couple years, because as I heard Brad Big say on your guys' show, maybe it was yesterday, you know, the bar is pretty low for what we've seen from this offense in years past. So I do think, but you're seeing guys like Colston Loveland, Luther Burden make highlight catches in training camp where you just haven't seen that before from a lot of these Bears skill position players. And there's a lot of speed, there's a lot of explosiveness, and the connection with the quarterback is light years ahead of where I think anyone expected it to be right now. To be honest with you guys, I'm surprised by how good the offense is, but I think I'm catching myself sitting there being like, oh boy, at what point do we start to worry about the defense here? But also, that's sort of been the conversation in years past, and how far has that gotten you, you know, to this point? So I think there's a lot of excitement about the offense, and there should be, because these guys are really talented guys. Someone that's really just sort of impressive is Xavion Thomas, and I just think he's going to have more of a role in this offense because of this early sort of these flashes that

0: we're seeing from him. And I think he may have more of an impact on this offense than anyone anticipated. I think Rome's looked great. Luther is an absolute stud. Colston Loveland, everyone who knows me knows that I've been a fan for a long, long time. So I think these offensive pieces are really exciting. And as Caleb Williams said on the New Heights podcast, like, or maybe it was the Kay Adams show where he said, you know, this is going to be a really exciting brand of football. And I think we all understand what he means now.
1: Ruthie, what did you think of the way that Tyreek Stevenson responded to being asked about his level of focus being challenged publicly again by Ben Johnson? For the second year in a row, we're hearing an assessment of Tyreek Stevenson that has little to do with maybe his skill set and more to do with his concentration level.
0: Yeah, that's a tough one. I think Tyreek Stevenson handled the questions yesterday like a pro, and he was unfazed, and I think he was expecting them, and I think he knew how to answer the questions in a way that came off as, I am aware that this is what I need to work on, and I'm trying. And I think there's just an element of, can he do it? Like, this is just a guy who I think he has the talent on the field to be a great player and to be a starting caliber cornerback in this league. It's just a matter of consistency, as we've heard many coaches tell us over the course of, you know, his career. And I think this year it's going to be a lot of, we're going to learn a lot about him because the pressure's on. You know, it's a contract year. It's the last year of his rookie deal. And this is somebody who is playing for his family. He's playing for his career. He's playing to continue his NFL career. And there's a lot of pressure that comes with that. So maybe there will be heightened stakes for him that can elevate that level of focus that we continue to hear about. But again, I do think the skill and the talent for a player like Tyreek Stevenson is there to be a really solid cornerback in this league. And you have a guy like Jalen Johnson on the other side of you who can hopefully also help elevate you as a player and a person and someone in that room that you hope can help, be a leader and show him the way, who wasn't really around much last year, who was injured, you know, in terms of Jalen. So I think there are a lot of new circumstances for Tyreek Stevenson this year that hopefully will help him learn that level of focus that it takes to be the kind of player he can be.
2: So Ruthie, you mentioned that the yesterday was the first day in pads. And so you got to see some of the offensive and defensive linemen. You know, you got to get into games. You got to get into deeper in practice to have an opinion on that sort of thing. But what was it generally like in terms of the body shape, the hitting, some of the stuff you saw that as opposed to previous practices?
0: Okay, I'm going to be very blunt and honest with you both here because I adore you both and I can't lie. I thought yesterday was a little lame for the first day of pads. I think there's so much buildup for that first day of pads, and obviously they want to like work their way into it. But I was sort of like, man, I was kind of hoping for some more physicality from, you know, both the trenches and also the skill position players and the corners and the secondary. So I don't know. I was a little underwhelmed. I think today there's maybe going to be some more live tackling, is my understanding, and maybe a little bit more physicality. And yesterday was a little bit of a ramp up day. But I'm not going to lie to you, I was a little underwhelmed by the big boys in the trenches and just sort of the physicality we saw. I will say, I know I've been on this horse, guys. One player that continues to stand out to me is Jordan Vandenberg. And this is somebody who, you know, he's going up with, you know, the third team at some points. But I also think this is somebody that we should be keeping our eye on as somebody who can have an impact this year. He's just a big boy, and he's got high effort, high motor. And it's just, he's been really fun to sort of watch go, you know, get to this level and still be able to stand out as someone to keep your eye on.
1: Ruthie, quickly before I let you go, we have kind of glossed over the fact that the injury to Kobe Bryant puts a lot of pressure on Dylan Thienemann, and we're assuming that he's going to just step seamlessly into that role. He's still a rookie. Is he able to handle that pressure, do you think?
0: I think so. Hearing people, you know, his teammates talk about him as sort of a quiet player, a sponge who's kind of taking it all in right now. I think he's still getting up to speed. This certainly puts a lot of a pressure, David. And I will say this, I mean, for anyone who wasn't a fan of the Bears taking a safety in the first round, there's a lot of, you know, take a look at that pick now, because I think you need him. Like, you need a really good player there to sustain these, you know,

0: the month or month and a half that Kobe Bryant is going to have to miss of the regular season. So I am very interested to see how Dylan Thienemann takes on that pressure. I think he has the ability to be the physical presence that everyone expects him to be, that maybe there's just less time for him to get acclimated now is the big question. That's the big pressure on him. And he's got to be able to make plays early and often when you look at who the Bears are going to be going up against in the first couple weeks of the season. So I'm excited to see how he takes on that pressure. As someone who's definitely a more quiet player, you know, in the room, maybe he's now going to have to step up vocally, at least on the field. And we'll have to learn if that's something he can do and embrace.
1: Great stuff, Ruthie. Great catching up with you. Appreciate your time.
2: Thanks, Ruthie.
0: Thanks, guys. See you later.
1: That is Ruthie Polinsky.
2: Queen Ruth.
1: The Queen. Yeah.
2: The Queen.
1: She does a great job.
2: Yeah, she did.
1: Yeah, it's great stuff. All right. We shall return. Mully and Haw, 104.3 The Score.
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4: The morning after the Kevin Gausman trade with Mully and Haw.
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10: 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Holmes and Taylor, two Cubs from Mets for Rojas pending physical.
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15: What are the first steps in sort of preparing to be without Kobe Bryant?
16: You know, obviously it sucks to lose a guy like that for any particular time. And he's a big part of, you know, what we have planned to do, and will still be a big part of what we have planned to do. But in all adversity comes also opportunity, and so it'll be another opportunity for some other guys to step up, whether it be somebody in the safety room to step up and take on that role, or some of our other guys in the room to step up and become the playmakers and the leaders for the defense. And so it's part of football. It's part of what you deal with, and you move on, you know. So hopefully he'll be on the quicker end, and we'll get him back sooner rather than later.
17: Mully and Haugh, 104.3 The Score. That is Dennis Allen at his news conference this morning. And the question stands is kind of, how are you going to handle this? I don't know if you look at it, David, like he can be braced by the fact that he's already had to do it in Chicago, Kyler Gordon not being available a year ago, being able to go out and find an option at nickelback on the open market. You would think that when you're coming into this season, you're aware of what happened with Kyler last year, and you're also aware of how you're going to have to sort of Kyler-proof your defense, injury-proof your defense, if you
18: will. They thought they did that by signing Cam Lewis in the offseason, who comes to the Bears from the Bills.
17: Yes.
18: He's only got 14 career starts in six NFL

0: seasons, so he's not a regular, but now he's being thrust into that role. It is the NFL. Injuries are a fact of life. You always hear next man up, and that is the mentality. But you can rationalize it away. The loss is going to be real, and you had expectations of, you had expectations about this defense built around the presence and the disruptive nature of Kobe Bryant. He's not going to be there for a while.
1: He was their biggest offseason
0: move. He was their biggest offseason move.
1: Yeah.
0: He was their signature addition.

0: game. That would be the best case scenario, so it sounds, but I still think that we need to be realistic about what to expect from Kobe Bryant coming back from a hyperextended knee, an extended period of time that he's out, and somebody who's known for his explosiveness. So, not good
1: it's
0: news.
1: It's a hyperextended knee. It is a bone bruise, and there is a small bone fracture in there as well.
0: Yeah, three different descriptors.
1: Eight to ten. 2 months to two and a half.
0: All done during a one-on-one drill. Pretty innocuous.
1: Yes.
0: Pass defense against Cole Kmet. Came down. He knew immediately, according to people who were there. He grimaced. He threw his helmet, or he showed some disgust, and he was emotional getting carted off the field as if he knew it was going to be an extended period of time away. That's football. You know how it works. Yes. We've been out there and seen, we were recounting the first day or first week of training camp injuries that we have covered and been a part of. It's not new to the sport or to even to the Bears, but it's disappointing. And you look at now, what do you do? More pressure on Kyler Gordon to come back, more pressure on Dylan Thiedemann to grow up, and more pressure on someone who to be named later to step forward.
1: Yeah, and I don't know, is there pressure to make a move, to make a deal, to find someone? There aren't really a ton of guys on the street.
0: Placeholders.
1: At this point.
0: Placeholders on the street. They're not going to be impact players. They're placeholders. You want somebody that's not going to, who's going to stay deep as the deepest and make sure that you don't get beat and make sure that you get lined up and all of those things. But whoever you sign now is going to be somebody that essentially there to first do no harm, essentially. And then you can't really expect that person to be that impactful joining a defense at this stage of the season.
1: Yeah, it's not too bad
0: for everyone. And the hope is that they can overcome this. The best case scenario right now is that Kyler Gordon gets back on the field and finds a way to be impactful. Maybe he can play the nickel, maybe they could be interchangeable, they can play three safeties and mix and match the way they envisioned, and Kyler Gordon's got to get healthy.
1: Kyler Gordon has a calf strain. I don't think he's faking it. I don't know if his calf heals quicker because you've got another injury. I mean, I understand what you're saying, but he seems like one of these kind of tightly wound athletes that just have issues with
0: muscularity
1: issues.
0: He's hard to count on. There's no question about it.
1: It's a tough one.
0: Yep.
1: All right. We'll be back with our guy Mike Florio next. Want to give a shout out to everyone who watched on CHSM. We appreciate the viewership. Mully and Haw on the Score.
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4: 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That's how long the Bears will be without Kobe Bryant. We did hear from Dennis Allen a little bit earlier, who has plans to replace the star safety that the Bears brought in the offseason. Pads again today up at Halas Hall. They'll do shells on Wednesday and then back to pads on Thursday. We're just 38 days until the NFL kicks off. And don't forget, Thursday, got our first preseason action, the Hall of Fame game. We'll talk NFL with Mike Florio next right here on the Mully and Haw Show. Also tonight, the Cubs are taking on the Dodgers. Game number 2 of 3, 6:30 pregame with our guy Zach Zaidman. Tarik Skubal making his Dodgers debut. Javier Assad for the Cubs. Cubs took care of the Dodgers last night 10-5 and are 64-49 overall. They also acquired a handful of new pitchers. We'll see how they all slot in soon. White Sox, they're back to work today after having Monday off. They're in Boston taking on the Red Sox. Davis Martin set to throw. Their new pitcher, Luis Castillo, is supposed to start Wednesday in Boston. And the White Sox own a 3-game lead over the Guardians in the AL Central. 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
7: 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Get the job done right the first time. Michael, good morning. How are you?
8: What's up, guys? Good to be with you as always.
9: Doing well.
7: I'm just trying to figure out what the preseason even means anymore. I guess... We've already had an announcement out in Dallas that nobody's going to play. No starters will play for the Cowboys this preseason. I wonder why fans are even paying money for these games. We know that the season kicks off on Thursday with, I think, Carolina, Arizona. Nothing you really want to see, but they're promising no starters in that game, too.
8: Hey, it's on NBC. It's the Carolina Panthers playoff team in 2025. It's either Arizona Cardinals, who I can't think of anything good to say about the Cardinals, but at least it's the Panthers. It's football on TV. Come on, guys. I'm trying to get paid here.
9: Well, we'll watch. We'll definitely watch.
7: I mean, I'm watching. I'm just saying, if you announce there's no starters playing for your preseason, What does that tell you about the importance of a preseason?
8: Well, and look, the cynical side of me, which is far larger than the other side, would say that the league likes the idea of the preseason being less and less relevant and less a reflection of true NFL football because they're trying to trade out preseason games for regular season games. It was 14-6 back when I was a kid. It moved to 16-4 in 1978. It stayed there until 2021 when it went to 17-3. They desperately wanted to go to 18-2. Hell, I think one of these days, and I probably won't be around to see it happen, there'll be no preseason games and 20 regular season games, because that's always the argument. We stage 20 games per team per year. Let's just have 20 regular season games, and let's not do these stupid preseason games from the league's perspective, which aren't a reflection of high-quality NFL football because the teams are putting their starters in bubble wrap. There used to be a formula to the preseason that applied across all 32 teams. You'd see the starters for one drive in the first game, a quarter in the second game, a half in the third game, and then

0: wouldn't see him at all in the fourth game. Now you have no idea what you're going to get. You have no idea what you're going to get. And more of these teams are keeping their guys safe, keeping their guys on the sideline for the three preseason games.
1: Mike, here in Chicago, bad news for the Bears on Monday. Kobe Bryant, their biggest offseason acquisition, goes down with a hyperextended knee and some other complications, out at least 8 to 10 weeks, bringing him back around week five if all goes well. How will that affect, if it does, the perception and expectations for the Bears around the league? Already, Ben Johnson was talking last week about them being candidates for a regression and them using that as fuel. What do you think now?
0: That whole idea of where the number one regression candidate, it's not exactly a win one for the Gipper type speech for the locker room. I don't know how you motivate your team by saying, remember, we're the number one team that is statistically expected to regress to the mean after our performance from last year. It doesn't quite fit on a t-shirt. But I don't think it really affects anything. Yes, they needed help in the secondary, but this team is going to go as far as Ben Johnson and Caleb Williams can take it. So it'll be next man up. It'll be get through the first four games, do the best you can, and hope that Kobe Bryant can come back and be the guy that you signed him to be. But this is all about Caleb Williams and Ben Johnson, and everybody else is there, and they're important, and it's a full team effort. But this comes down to what we see from Caleb Williams in year three. Does he take the step to become an MVP candidate, a top five quarterback in the league, the kind of guy that is going to command a massive contract after this season? That's money that the Bears should want to pay. You've won the lottery. That's how you win the lottery in the NFL in the draft. When you win the lottery as a team, you got to pay out the jackpot. You don't get it, you got to pay it out. They should be happy to pay it out to Caleb Williams, because that'll mean they got the guy that's going to be their franchise guy for years to come.
2: Mike, we know for years now we've been talking about how the running back position doesn't get enough respect, etc. Bijan Robinson now has a nice little couple million dollar a year pay raise, just over that. What does that mean for other players like Jahmyr Gibbs looking to get paid? Is that kind of the guideline now for contracts? These guys were hoping, I think both of them were kind of hoping for $25 million. 22.25 seems pretty good. Is that all that Gibbs gets now?
0: Well, there were multiple times last year when Raheem Morris, who was the coach of the Falcons, said that Bijan Robinson is the best player in football, not the best running back, the best player at any position. Now, Morris isn't there anymore, so it becomes less of a relevant negotiating point, but there's no denying that Bijan Robinson is an incredible talent. He's squarely in his prime. He's got tread on the tires. He's 24, and this is probably going to be his only shot at getting a major contract. And the question was, and this is something that we were debating on PFT Live over the course of the last week, the idea that a running back, a great running back, is pigeonholed into this formula that has the top of the market at $20.6 million. When you consider that the top receiver in the NFL right now, top pay, Jaxon Smith-Njigba, is at $42.15 million, who would you rather have? Would you rather have Jaxon Smith-Njigba or Bijan Robinson / Jahmyr Gibbs? Something's wrong with how running backs are paid. It's been wrong. And when you look at the full Bijan Robinson deal, he's got a five-year deal that pays out on average $16.36 million. When you factor in the money he was due to make the next 2 years, any team out there would sprint to the opportunity to sign Bijan Robinson for the next 5 years at $16.36 million per year. And so I wonder what that means for Jahmyr Gibbs. Is he just going to try to get a little bit more than Robinson, or is his attitude going to be, no, no, no, no, it's not our fault that Bijan Robinson didn't try to blow up the market. You're making me the workhorse. You know what I can do as a part-time player. You're going to expect me to come in and do it all the time. I want at least 25, not phony 25, not maximum value of 25, which is how the Robinson deal was initially couched. I want a real 25, and maybe he wants even more than that. So this assumption that Robinson's deal is getting done means Gibbs is going to follow, I don't know that I buy that, because Gibbs and his agents may say, nope, nope, nope, not good enough for us.
1: So, Mike, this week, Mike Sando of The Athletic will release or has released the quarterback tier story. It gets a lot of attention and creates a lot of conversation. Caleb Williams is 11th. Just curious, when you look around the quarterback situations around the league, what is Cleveland doing? Is Deshaun Watson really going to be the starter there potentially, or is it going to be Shedeur Sanders? Because I think if you look at some of these situations, like, how are these teams going to win any games?
0: My theory has been that Deshaun Watson has been the coaching staff's foil for Shedeur Sanders, and that treating Deshaun Watson as a legitimate candidate to start is a way to motivate Shedeur Sanders to do everything that's expected of him. He seems to me like a guy who thrives in game situations and isn't as locked in on all the stuff you got to do to get there. You know, Brett Favre was that way. There are other quarterbacks that are that way. I think that they've tried to get Shedeur more focused, more dedicated, more committed to all the little things you have to do. And through it all, don't lose track of Dillon Gabriel. Todd Monken, the head coach, just said yesterday, he's earning more reps. What's the point of performing well if you don't get a reward for it? He's performing well relative to the other two. You know, he started six games last year after Joe Flacco was benched. We've kind of forgotten about Dillon Gabriel. It could be that neither Watson nor Sanders emerges and that Gabriel comes up on the outside and steals the thing.
2: Any update at all? Have you heard anything about Aaron Donald? It just seems like it's a question of when he's doing everything. I also saw that Matthew Stafford came out and said that the quality of the practices has been exceptional because the talent level's so high for the Rams.
0: Aaron Donald's situation reminds me of an old Jerry Seinfeld routine where he, you know, what's the deal? What's the deal with people getting in shape? What are you getting in shape for? Really, people try to get in shape. What are they getting in shape for? Well, Aaron Donald's trying to get in football shape. What's he getting in football shape for if he's not going to play football? And I think that when you consider just the mindset of a football player, when you put your body through all these things to get yourself in a position where you can play, do you think he's going to get to the end of this and say, ah, I'm good? It just feels like he's going to play. Now, would it be better for him to be competing? Would he have a better indication of where he is right now? You know, it's one thing to work out on your own. You feel like the guy you always did. You throw yourself into the mix with all these young players. And it reminds me of what Lawrence Taylor eventually experienced when he said to Bill Parcells, man, these guys are fast. These young guys are fast. And it was like, no, Lawrence, you're slow now. You're not the guy that you used to be. At some point, Aaron Donald's got to see how close he is to the guy he used to be. I think the thing that's attracting him is the prospect of not being in double and triple teamed on every snap now that Myles Garrett's there. That's got to be the thing that potentially undoes the burnout that caused him to retire, because how long can you take being this guy that's constantly dealing with two and three offensive linemen trying to keep you from doing your job? So it feels like he's going to do it. At some point, though, you got to get out there and practice against other players and really come to a conclusion as to whether or not you still can after 2 years off and at age 35.
1: Mike, Jerry Jones offered a pretty impassioned defense of Tony Romo's character, and you wonder what difference will that make? Will it have an effect on how CBS treats the situation?
0: There's always something going on behind the scenes. And look, we didn't know what CBS was going to do about Tony Romo, and they issue a one-sentence, Michael Jordan-style, I'm back press release that says Tony Romo's on leave until further notice. That says a lot. And there's a lot of people who cover sports media who believe that it's over for CBS and Romo. And if CBS is going to try to get rid of Romo and not pay him the full $72 million that it owes him, and there'll be some negotiation because CBS could say, we're firing you for cause, we don't owe you anything, and maybe they'll meet in the middle or a little bit above that. But this is a test of how much juice Jerry Jones still has. My guess would be Tony Romo didn't want to be put on leave. My guess would be Tony Romo's astute enough to realize, once I'm put on leave, I'm never coming back. If he activated the Jerry Jones bat signal last week, it didn't work. So the subtext of all of this, how much power does Jerry Jones still have when it comes to the networks? And given what he said about Tony Romo on Saturday, you would think he's already activated whatever he needs to do to try to get Romo number one, not put on leave, but number two, now that he's on leave, back in the booth. So it'll be interesting to see how it goes, but it sure feels like now that they've moved on, they've named his replacement, man, it feels like Romo's not going to be back.
2: Mike, just legally, I know you've got a good sense of this stuff. Can he go and talk about all the people that are still employed despite such issues? And there are a few of them. And could he use that as a way to sue to get his job back?
0: Well, this is how it would go. Assuming there's an arbitration clause in his contract, and if there isn't, then CBS needs different lawyers. If CBS says to him, we're activating your morals clause. Andrew Marchand of The Athletic already pointed out the fact that Tony Romo has a morals clause in his contract, which tells me that CBS has pointed out, hey, Tony Romo has a morals clause in his contract. And those things are very vague. They're very broad. And they allow the league, not the league, but the network to basically say anything they want to say is a violation of the morals clause. So there would be an arbitration, and they would be fighting over whether or not a first offense OWI in Wisconsin activates the morals clause. And part of the argument would be, and this is what Tony Romo's lawyers would learn through the discovery process, other CBS employees with morals clauses in their contracts, what have they done that didn't result in them being fired? Because, you know, it's fairly obvious this is just a pretext for getting away from a guy that they had soured on. That's what everyone thinks. Like, this was manna from heaven that fell into their laps, that they have a way to potentially avoid paying Tony Romo and getting him out of the booth because they've gotten to the point. And I don't know why they've soured on him, because to me, he's the same guy he was in 2017. I think maybe our tastes changed and it's no longer fresh and new and different and we're used to it, but he's the same guy he was when he first started. So that's how it would go. You would try to show that other people who have that same clause in their contract at CBS did things that should have gotten them fired with cause, and that they're using this as a pretext, and it's really not a violation of the morals clause. It's just a way to get out from paying it.
2: Great stuff, Mike. Really appreciate your time.
1: Thanks, Mike.
0: Thanks, guys. Have a great week.
2: That is Mike Florio. Does a great job.
1: Training camp coverage on The Score is sponsored by Plumbers 911. 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Mully, Terrell Smith, cornerback for the Bears, according to Patrick Finley, tweeted out he was also injured on Monday in addition to Kobe Bryant. He's not at practice this morning.
2: Right. Hopefully get an update on him at some point, but that's not good either.
1: It's a position where you need quality depth. He provides it, but he's got to be healthy. He wasn't last year. He was making a run for playing time along with pushing Tyreek Stevenson, and then he got injured and he was absent. So he is out this morning. We'll keep an eye on that situation. Tyreek Stevenson was basically called out by Ben Johnson for having bad focus, and he addressed that yesterday. And again, it's the same rhetoric surrounding Tyreek Stevenson. He's a corner opposite Jalen Johnson, going to get a lot of attention. Pressure's on him this year as well.
2: Yeah, I mean, listen, there is pressure on a lot of these guys. Let's just be honest about it. And the pressure is only getting ramped up when you start suffering through some setbacks in training camp. All right, we've got to get back to some trade deadline talk because the Cubs and the Sox are so different. But before we do that, I would just like to remind not you, Mr. David, but the free world, if you will, if you are a White Sox fan, and even if you aren't, you may be interested to know that tonight is the night in which the first overall selection in the Major League Baseball draft, Rock Chalowski, will make his minor league debut with the Winston-Salem Dash. That will go on tonight at 5:30. It's on MLB TV. It's on their app, or it's on MILB.com, or you can watch it at WhiteSox.com if you want to see what Rock Chalowski looks like in his first professional baseball game.
1: Is he wearing number one? Is that a thing?
2: He is, because he's the number one overall pick.
1: Well, I know that. That's the way that we have seen.
2: Yes.
1: But
2: he has thus far.
1: Is he going to stay with that?
2: You sound disappointed in him.
1: No, I'm not disappointed in him. I'm not a big number one jersey guy. I guess he doesn't strike me as a number one jersey wearer.
2: He's moving to number four, is it? What was your jersey number?
1: Four. Yeah, it was four.
2: Thank you. No, he's doing it in honor of you.
1: No, I think, okay, if he's going to stay with one, we'll go with one. Rock's debut is a big deal.
2: It's a big deal, and it's at high A. They're not starting him lower than that. He's going right to the dash. It's a dash. His rush.
1: It'll be a dash to the ballpark tonight in Winston-Salem.
2: Oh, yeah.
1: And it will definitely be something worth paying attention to and seeing how he adapts, how quickly he adjusts, and how quickly he ascends. It's all about that.
2: It's like watching Chris Bryant back in the day. He's going to hit multiple homers, and everybody's going to get excited on the way to the World Series.
1: It'll be fun. Speaking of the White Sox, Molly, before we break, Sox fans are wanting to hear this too. Meet Ozzie Guillen Friday. There's an opportunity between 3 and 5 at Cork and Carry at the Park.
2: Oh,
1: you know where that is. 32nd in South Princeton, just a block from the Rate.
2: Yeah.
1: Ozzie will be a guest startender. Ozzie's appearance in celebration of his number retirement is presented by Modelo. Give me a Modelo, the biggest one you have. Meet Ozzie Friday before the Sox game at Cork and Carry at the Park, 3 to 5.
2: I wonder if he can make me a mixed drink. If I could just go get the star tender to...
1: You think he would do that?
2: I think he could shake some... He could be like Tom Cruise in a cocktail.
1: You know,
2: movie.
1: Ozzie would mix strong drinks. Definitely.
2: Got a nice heavy pour. All right. We'll be right back. Mully and Haw, 104.3 The Score.
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22: Can you understand some fans being kind of upset that the best team in baseball gets the best person on the market right now, one of the best pitchers in baseball?
23: What do you want me to understand?
22: How some fans might be frustrated at the super teams, like when LeBron would join a super team, something like that.
23: Yeah, I mean, I didn't get to, every team could trade for me. You know, every team could make that acquisition. Yeah, I don't really sympathize with people that blame the Dodgers for anything they've done. You know, they've developed a really good organization. They draft well. They acquire talent really well. They retain talent. It's a winning organization. Now the complaints seem to be because they've won the last two World Series. You know, I don't think it was like that 3 years ago. So I don't really sympathize with people that are complaining because the Dodgers, you know, do all the right things.
2: Mully and Haw, 104.3, The Score. That is the wizard hater himself. That's Tariq Skubal.
1: Little testy.
2: Got a little testy.
1: Little testy with Sully. Idea.
2: Oh, yeah.
1: I almost called him Mully. Mully and Sully.
2: Yeah, we
1: got to be quite a team.
2: Oh, there you go.
1: Sully asked Tariq Skubal the question, and it was a good one. It's a fair one.
2: We'd be mismatched, though.
1: You might be a little
2: two
1: bit.
2: Two of us.
1: That's okay.
2: I love Sully.
1: Yeah, Sully did a terrific job, and he asked the question that was fair to ask, and Skubal answered it. Am I wrong in saying that he was a little reticent?
2: Oh, I would not think you were wrong at all. He was he's there to win a World Series before he gets paid.
1: He's there tonight
2: by anybody who
1: to
2: will
1: boo.
2: Pay him. That's it. So
1: boo him instead of Tucker tonight.
2: No.
1: Or boo them both.
2: I don't think you boo him because you loved him. You wanted him as
1: part
2: of the crew.
1: That's so last week, Mully.
2: Really?
1: That is so last
2: You've
1: week.
2: You've turned on him
1: yes,
2: now.
1: Yes, I have.
2: Okay.
1: Any team could that have traded sense. For him, but the Cubs did not.
2: Maybe chance so, leave in the fifth inning at him, something like that.
1: Whatever. Those aren't, it's not, they're not saying Scoob.
2: Abandon your playoff game. Tell him that.
1: I hope the Cubs jump all over him. I hope the Cubs knock him out after three. I hope that they send him to the showers.
2: Do you suspect they will knock him out after three?
1: I don't think so.
2: I love
1: but,
2: it.
1: But you never know. New team, new environment. He's never pitched at Wrigley Field before.
2: And he doesn't believe in magic, damn it.
1: He doesn't. He already alienated the South Side. Tonight, it's the North Side's turn. So take that, Scooble.
23: What do you want me to understand?
1: What do you want me to understand? Why you got to get so testy? Sully's just doing his job.
2: That the whole free world is at the beck and call of the Dodgers? How about that? Do you understand that? That now that you've joined the evil empire, you're considered evil?
1: It wasn't like that in Detroit.
2: No.
1: Where friends and relatives showed up.
2: That's right. Detroit was
1: Nice and quiet.
2: Nice people. They're good people.
1: Comerica Park, nice and spacious.
2: They're hardworking people.
1: Right in lovely downtown Detroit. It's a beautiful ballpark.
2: It's a great car city.
1: It is. But now...
2: You love a good automobile.
1: I do. I think the Cubs are going to start to hit their stride a little bit. Maybe that's wishful thinking.
2: Yeah,
1: but they had... Yesterday was one of the best days the organization has had in years. In years. I think when you look at what they did off the field, then it was just complemented by what they did on it. Beating the Dodgers 10-5... Going deep, all those things, big night at Wrigley. Jed Hoyer could not stop smiling. And I think it was because he understood what just happened. He responded in a way that he didn't last year.
2: Well,
1: I think that he improved his team.
2: Yes.
1: And he's made a statement that
2: no doubt.
1: I believe in you guys.
0: Come on.
2: We're going for it, I think, is the statement, right?
1: That's the story.
2: That's what it is.
1: That's the takeaway.
2: If you're a fan, you would say that he told you that we're going to try to win.
1: We're going for it. That's what he's told the Cub fans.
2: Right. And then,
1: that Cub team.
2: And then you got a guy like Tariq Skubal saying, why didn't they go for it with me?
1: Why anybody could have traded for me.
2: Yeah.
1: Anybody could have had me.
2: What would have happened if somebody tried to trade for him?
1: I'm sure they did. Jed said that he didn't deny having conversations with the Tigers.
2: No, but I'm saying, like, let's say they didn't rush to trade him as quickly as
1: they
2: possible.
1: They did, didn't
2: Saturday.
1: They?
2: I think they did. Well, let's say they got another offer, like a viable offer. Would that just have the Dodgers kick up the offer they were making?
1: Yes.
2: Like, the Dodgers were going to get him no
1: Dodgers
2: matter what.
1: Dodgers wanted to get him. They had the most ammunition.
2: Most of everything. They have an embarrassment of riches.
1: They do, but the Cubs...
2: And they're still stalled over the 10-5
1: Instead
2: wins.
1: Of going all in for one guy, like they would have had to have done to get Skubal to Chicago, instead of going all in with all this prospect pool, they spread the wealth. They went after...
2: Yes.
1: Quantity and quality, but they didn't get maybe the top guy in the market. They didn't have enough to do that, but they used their assets to bring in two pitchers that will fortify a rotation and give them postseason confidence. Kevin Gausman and Clay Holmes. I think Clay Holmes, you could make the argument that after Tarek Skubal, Clay Holmes could be the most impactful pitcher that joined a team yesterday.
2: Provided he's healthy.
1: Always provided he's healthy. That's a good caveat.
2: I'm just saying.
1: No, you're right. That's a good. That's the right condition to check me there.
2: Yes.
1: If he's able to forego another rehab start, and you're going to have a conversation with him, which is happening today, we assume and understand that Clay Holmes, if he makes his next start in a Cub uniform in Chicago or for the Cubs, then I think he's the next best acquisition other than Skubal yesterday.
2: So just for the sake of argument, let's say that Jed offered Moises Ballesteros, Jefferson Rojas, and go ahead with the number 10 prospect, Jonathan Long, whatever pitching they gave up, offered that to Detroit and got Skubal, wouldn't you be furious that that many players, that high end number, were included in a rental player?
1: Probably not.
2: You'd be happy about it?
1: I don't know that I would be happy about it. Well, you know me, okay?
2: I'm just saying.
1: And then we're getting another 262 texter. And you're right. Come on, David. Last week you were singing Scooby-Dooby-Dooble or Scooble-Dooby-Doo.
2: Yeah.
1: And okay, that's fine.

0: Everyone's got a role to play. And up until the Cubs were out of the Scooble sweepstakes, you wanted them to be in them. And I think that's what you push, and you understand you change things. You don't have, because you wanted Scooble last week doesn't mean you have to lament not getting him this week. Scooble, Scooble, Scooble.
1: Okay, sorry.
0: Scooble, Scooble, Scooble. Yeah.
1: David's having another.
0: Scooby, Dooble, Dooble.
1: He's having another attack.
0: It's sports. It's in the moment. In the moment, Tariq Scooble sounded great last week.
1: Yeah, I mean, my only point is, I just wonder if anyone, not the Cubs, but let's say the Brewers with all they had, with Tampa and the depth of their system, if they were to have jacked up the price in order to try to win this year, couldn't the Dodgers have just responded and given more to Detroit?
0: Your point is that the Dodgers had a well that was deeper than everyone else's and could have reached into to pay up.
1: The Dodgers were going to get him.
0: Money or prospect.
1: Inevitable. And that's the thing that stinks.
0: It was inevitable.
2: Plus, he wants to be there.
1: Well, he wants to be there long term.
2: Right.
1: Why? Yeah.
2: Well, I think three reasons. He's from the West Coast, specifically California. He wants to win, and they can pay him the most money.
1: See, I'm going to go with the last one. I think he wants to get the best contract he can get. I think he's got an agent that's going to get it for him. And I think that if Detroit were going to give him the kind of money that he's looking for, then he would have stayed there.
2: I just wonder if the agent had said, we want to go west. Like, moving forward, we want to go west. So if you knew that as an organization, you might not be as inclined.
0: Well, I don't know, because I think the agent's just going to say, yeah, he may want to go west, but he also wants to go to free agency.
1: If the Yankees had said, okay, we're going to make you the richest pitcher in baseball history, no matter what happens, we'll offer more, maybe he'd want to go east.
0: Mm-hmm.
1: I think that
0: remains a possibility.
1: That used to be the case. It used to be the Yankees that would get anybody,
0: right.
1: And now it's the Dodgers, and there's no one close.
0: No, there's no one close.
1: So, I mean, it's just that's the embittering aspect of the whole thing.
0: It's really going to make it all the better when he goes 3 1/3 tonight.
1: They're going to chase him in three innings. It could. It's weirder things have happened.
2: So the Cubs are going to Paul Skeenum.
0: Yeah, they, as you say, Dustin, he puts on pants one leg at a time, just like everybody else, right?
2: I'm really anticipating that game tonight.
0: It's a great moment.
2: I'm really excited.
0: It's a great moment at Wrigley.
2: You talk about like playoff atmosphere, right? That is like potentially like an NL pennant type game happening at Wrigley tonight.
1: Let's bring in Jay. He's on the Odyssey app. Hey, Jay.
3: Hey, good morning, guys. I just wanted to call in and say that it's exciting to be a Chicago baseball fan. Both teams doing well, competing, doing everything that they did yesterday. But unless I'm missing something, the Cubs need to improve their runners in scoring position efficiency. They can't win in the playoffs playing home run or strikeout. That will not work well, unless I'm wrong.
0: You're not wrong.
1: Thanks, Jay.
0: They need to manufacture runs better than they have, and certainly runners in scoring position has been a bugaboo all season long. If they can slug, though, you might take it. I mean, if they can beat teams by hitting 3 and 4 home runs, I mean, you just need to. This offense is, let's face it, inconsistent enough to doubt going into October, and yet dangerous enough to have confidence in that they can beat anybody in any given night, because they have. And it's full of guys who have track records that you could see them getting hot, staying hot, and carrying teams.
1: Listen, they're very streaky, as we've talked 1,000 times. If you somehow get on a hot streak and you've improved your pitching as they seem to have, this could be a really hell of a postseason.
0: That's the idea.
1: If you don't, even with their pitching, then you got some.
0: It's going to be a hell of an offseason.
1: Yeah.
0: Because we'll spend all offseason talking about what they couldn't do and why they are in the situation that they're in. But if you last season were disappointed in Jed Hoyer's inability or unwillingness to part with the prospects to make them better.

0: down the stretch. I think that you can't complain now that he did pry those guys away from the system, and Moises Ballesteros, Jonathan Long,
1: Ballesteros,
0: Jefferson Rojas.
1: That's the one that's different than other things, right? I mean, I know.
0: In what way?
1: Because he's like a hitting machine that fell apart. The machine broke, and I don't know if they could repair it.
0: He's reporting straight to the Angels, too.
1: Rojas, God bless him. I'm not saying there's anything bad with the guy, but the reality is he's blocked here. And, I mean, Matt Shaw is still coming back at some point. He is blocked here. You've got a infield that is well paid and under contract, and there's no room at the end.
0: There's no room for Jefferson Rojas in Chicago.
1: That's the reality.
0: Because Swanson and Horner are locked up, and so is Alex Bregman. And you look at the openings, it's just not really any room.
1: No. So I you can't lament a guy that you didn't really have anywhere to play. I mean, you can lament it if you think that they made a mistake by having another guy there instead of him. But really, you're kind of, that's where you're at with that one.
0: That's where you're at, and that's the reality of it. So I believe you got to be excited if you're a Cub fan after yesterday. And, you know, we're having fun with Scooble and looking at him now with kind of a skew, if you will, because of...
1: A skew?
0: Yes. That's what I said. I just think you do, because now he's not... He's a guy maybe you wanted, but now he's somewhere... It's like Tucker. It's okay to boo Tucker. And I think people...
1: So let me ask something.
0: Okay.
1: If you were out there, and you had no affiliation with anybody, and you were allowed to just get your animal on, who would you boo, Tucker or Scooble?
0: Oh, boy. Well, you know what? Tonight, it would be Scooble. All the way.
1: Okay, so are you,
0: all the way.
1: Are you booing every pitch? Just tell us how to behave.
0: I'm booing like a base hit. And booing, I'm booing when he gets on the mound and he looks around and he soaks in Wrigley Field like, boo, go back to Detroit. I don't know what I would say. But yeah, if you're just like if you have no affiliation, you're throwing logic to the wind and you're not trying to be fair or rational and all those things.
1: That's what I'm saying.
0: Yeah.
2: But does that mean that you believe that Tarik Skubal didn't want to come here? I mean, why are you booing? He's fantastic at his job.
0: He's in a Dodger uniform trying to get strike out your Cub team. That's why.
2: After Dustin, he strikes them out, okay. But
0: I got to tell you.
2: I'd still boo Kyle Tucker before
0: I would
2: boo Kyle Tucker tonight before I would boo Tarik Skubal.
0: You, of all people, do not need lessons in irrationality.
1: This is awesome.
0: I'm not saying there's anything rational about the impulse to want to boo Tarik Skubal tonight. But if I were at Wrigley Field and I bought a ticket, that would be my instinct. And it would be loud.
2: Hot. It's got to be a hot ticket tonight.
1: I would not. I mean, just taking everything said into account, I wouldn't quit booing Skubal. But I wouldn't quit booing Tucker either. I mean, it feels like you've got a lot of booing to do.
0: I'd need some hot tea. Because my throat would be hoarse tonight. Tucker coming up, he gets four bats. That'd be loud. You know he wouldn't get on base either.
2: If I had a special card in my wallet to get me into Major League Baseball ballparks, I would be at that game tonight.
0: I'm considering it. I don't know. I'm considering it. It depends on what time I'm done with TV. But it's tempting.
2: I might ask TV for like a Zoom, and you'll be doing the show from the Wrigley Field.
0: Tucker
2: press box.
0: 0-for-4, Skubal 3 1/3. That's an ideal night tonight.
1: Dustin is telling you instead of going to work.
0: Dustin's telling me to skip work.
2: I said you could be on Zoom.
1: On Zoom,
2: okay. You could Ruthie Polinsky it.
1: I don't know that you want to be zooming from Wrigley if you're doing a show on CHS.
0: Especially if I go to the game, I'll be painting my face. I don't want to do that.
2: They talk more than White Sox on CHSN.
1: All right. I know.
0: Only a little.
1: Just a bit.
0: Just a little.
1: So we're going to bring in the whole crew.
0: The whole crew's here.
1: Full house. We'll get a chance to talk to Layla and Marshall, and the man himself, Grody Time, next, Mullion on the Score.
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0: 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Want to thank them for their contribution. Thanks to Jacob Stutz. He gets us twitching away in the morning. And thanks to everyone for calling and texting and emailing.
1: Most of all, thank you for listening on this Tuesday.
0: Thanks to our executive producer. He is Mr. Dustin William Rhodes.
2: What's an unpopular opinion that you have?
3: This is going to be crazy.
4: Babe
3: Ruth never existed is one that I love.
5: Oh, my God.
2: Wow.
5: Really? He never existed.
1: Wow.
0: What? And thank you, Brandon Fryer, for that great audio.
6: I know I've put the tape out there already that I'm a dang good quarterback in this league, and I'm even better than I ever have been. So,
7: the faith that you have a future as a starter in this league?
6: 100%. I know I'm, I think I'm. There are not 32 quarterbacks in this league better than me. I know that for sure.
0: Will Levis.
1: Isn't he the guy that put mayonnaise in his coffee?
8: He's also the third string quarterback for the Titans.
1: Yeah, right, he's behind Mitch and Cam Ward. So, let's see, 3 times 32. Is he one of the 96 best quarterbacks?
8: Why is the third string quarterback talking?
0: It's too much mayonnaise in his coffee.
1: Yeah.
0: Hey, Layla Rahimi's in there.
2: Oh, good morning. We are here. We're just not with you.
0: Oh, that, it's mean. And Marshall Harris.
9: What up, Molly, David?
2: Personal.
0: You stiffed us.
1: Who else?
0: We've got nothing. Grody time! I know Grody's here.
9: What's going on? Molly and Haw, we are awaiting what we have been told will be a packed house down here in the Blue Cross Blue Shield Performance Studio for our Chalk Talk with Wildfire. Ian Happ is going to be in the house today.
0: Wow, that's awesome.
1: That's exciting.
9: Yeah.
1: When's he going to be there? Noon?
2: He is going to be here at noon. And the guests, I think some of the select guests get to take pictures with him too. So that's really cool. And we had a fun time traversing the city of Chicago today to fulfill his tour writer, which we stupidly asked him about last week. So we had fun with that.
1: Traversing where?
2: Well, he wanted various waters, and we all scoured the city to find them. Yes.
9: He's got demands. Ian Happ. He's always demanding something.
1: He doesn't strike me as a diva type.
2: He's not.
10: It was a very simple request, David. He just wanted a selection of waters to choose from, still not sparkling. So we obliged him by going and getting some of the finest water that we could get our hands on.
1: He strikes me as a grinder.
9: The man loves a couple hydrogens, give him an oxygen, and we're good to go.
10: That's what his life is about. H2 and O.
2: Did Pico Armstrong know about that, or does he think that doesn't exist either? We've gone too far with this as a society.
9: I love that. Babe Ruth is sort of a Paul Bunyan-esque type of character in our history.
10: He did it on hot dogs and beer. Yeah. Also, he didn't do it against, black people.
9: Truth. That is truth.
1: Did you just compare Babe Ruth and Paul Bunyan?
9: I did.
10: Well, the further away you get from the legend of someone, the taller the tales get. So I get where Grody's coming from on that. I mean, we've heard all of the stories about what he did. I mean, and he pitched and he hit. He was Ohtani before Ohtani, although he wasn't going up against the kind of stuff that Ohtani has to go against.
2: Wasn't Ohtani called the Japanese Babe Ruth?
10: Mm-hmm. I think he was for a time, yes. Yes.
0: I thought he came from a very stable family situation.
10: Who's that?
9: The Babe?
0: No, not the Babe.
1: Ohtani.
10: I prefer to think of Ohtani as the Japanese Brooks Kieschnick.
2: I thought you meant Brooks Kieschnick.
1: I prefer to think of Ohtani as the presumptive MVP runner-up.
10: That could be a thing. I'm fully... Next time you talk to Bob Nightingale, you ask him about that, because we did, and he did not like that idea.
0: David is convinced that Tariq Skubal's going to overtake him.
1: No, I don't think so.
0: What about the World Series? Tonight. In the World Series?
9: Tariq Skubal looked a little too happy yesterday in that Dodgers dugout up on the front rail.
10: Why would he not be happy? Tariq Skubal is on the fast train to a World Series title.
9: Grody, I don't know if I want happiness for him.
1: Grody, tonight, if you bought a ticket tonight, would you boo Skubal?
9: Would I boo Scooble? I,

0: For what?
1: He didn't do anything.
2: I'm not, like, personally angry at him. I'd probably jump in on the Kyle Tucker.
3: You guys are soft.
4: I wouldn't begrudge, I wouldn't begrudge anyone who booed Tarek Skubal. I was just like, I'm not doing it because
5: Kyle Tucker is giving out boos?
2: Wow.
0: Paul Bunyan came from a bad family?
5: All righty, kids. What do you got?
0: Well, we're going to start with grading the Cubs trade deadline moves. Grody and I were talking about it, too, and I've been here 10 years, and I think this has been the most active one on both sides of town in my time. So I think we got to start with the Cubs because they are in it to win it, and it is a very satisfying thing to say. White Sox grades at 10:25. We'll get into the game last night because it was a lot of fun. Five on it. Since again, Hap is here at noon, we'll do five on it at 11 in front of a live studio audience.
6: Hello.
0: Herb Howard from the Bigs Media will have our Bears hit from Hallis Hall live at 11:25. Ian Hap is at noon. And Russ Dorsey will be in studio with us here in the Blue Cross Blue Shield Performance Stage to talk about the day that was a very active trade deadline day in baseball yesterday.
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0: It is trade deadline day, and if you were sleeping, which you probably should have been, unlike me, up at 4 a.m. to read about the late-night White Sox trade.
1: Yes, yes.
0: It's just it's that kind of day for us, okay? We're not sleeping. We're here to listen to the trades. Mets trade away reliever Huasco Brazoban to the White Sox in exchange for Gabe Davis and Zach Franklin. That was reported, but the big one, I think, the biggest deal so far that has been made in this town is the Cubs getting starting pitching. They get a big name in Kevin Gausman.
1: I think this is already a better deadline. And I like this because it shows me that the Cubs front office, Jed Hoyer and company, they learned from last year and understood that the market wasn't what they thought it was going to be. And this time maybe attacked it in a more prudent way because of the expectations of how many teams are still involved in talk of being in a playoff race. But when you ask the question off the top, can they do more? The answer is yes, and they should do more.
26: 6 hours later.
27: The Cubs, a team who've blown very hot, sometimes cold this year. Jeff, it appears help is on the way.
28: Kevin, the Cubs are having a hot deadline, I can tell you that. The latest acquisition in medicals right now, so this deal is not done, especially considering how much time he has spent on the injured list. But Clay Holmes, the starter with the New York Mets, is going to Chicago along with outfielder Tyrone Taylor. The Cubs have been looking for another starting pitcher. They got Kevin Gausman yesterday. They wanted to strengthen their rotation with two. You add that to Ryan Zephyrjohn as well. And the Cubs, who have been looking for pitching all season long, finally are getting it, Kevin, at this deadline.
29: I want you to put the word out there that we back up. Understand me? We back up.
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0: Hello and good morning. We are live from our Blue Cross Blue Shield performance stage. 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Blue Cross Blue Shield of Illinois through it all. Happy to see so many smiling faces decked out in some Cubs gear. We got a Cole Kmet jersey. We got some Bears. 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Since we've got you guys, show of applause. How are you feeling about the Cubs trade deadline the day afterward?

0: Okay, I'd say that's a pretty decent round of applause. This is the most active I've seen the Cubs in the 10 years I've been here at the deadline, and I say that saying, you know, RIP in respect to the 2016 deal that brought, for example, Aroldis Chapman. There's also the 2017 Quintana deal, which maybe I got a little out of pocket on whenever we did that on cable television.
1: But, cable television being the key word.
0: Yeah, there. Cable. Yeah, always, yeah. Always key. But the bottom line is, we knew they wanted pitching. They wanted pitching in the offseason. How much were you going to actually be able to go out and get? Were you willing to part ways with some big-time prospects? Moises Ballesteros, gone. Jefferson Rojas, gone. Rojas, by the way, immediately becomes the number one prospect in the Mets system. That's how seriously the Cubs took this to get Kevin Gausman, who we knew about, Clay Holmes, which was a late breaker, Ryan Zephyrjohn from the Angels, who we know Nico Hoerner doesn't like to face. So this was as big and an active of a day as the Cubs wanted. I think they got their men.
2: The important thing to remember here is that it was a completely different attitude from Jed Hoyer and the front office from what we were dealing with a year ago, in which, you know, he said, hey, the market didn't materialize in the way we wanted. We didn't want to give up the prospects. They trade five of their top 21 prospects to get back what they needed. And the difference between this and, say, the Aroldis Chapman year, right? They were looking for the finishing touch. This was almost a rebuild from the start. When you go back and look at all the injuries that they've suffered, that they somehow managed to get through to the point where they are the top wild card team right now, and they're still only 5.5 games back of the Brewers with a couple of series left to play against them. So it's not unreasonable to think that they can't still make a charge at post-deadline at the top of the division in the Milwaukee Brewers. And what I love about this is, and Jed Hoyer, he had that kind of smile on his face as he talked about the deals afterwards. He's like, we are indeed going for it. We understand that everyone should enjoy baseball in 2026 because we don't know what 2027 holds. And we know that with our pitching, the way that it has been, and maybe they do get Ben Brown back in some role. Maybe they do get Justin Steele back in some role. But now they can go into the playoffs, much like the Dodgers tend to go into the playoffs with extra arms, and they can figure out how they want to use those arms once they get there.
3: I do want to do really quick before we move on with the analysis here, because I loved everything they did. I want to do a wellness check on you. Are you okay? Because I feel like you may be suppressing just a little bit of sadness, and maybe you've been dealing with it. For people who don't know, and if you are a fan of Raheem Harrison Grody, you probably do know, this man right here has led the charge in the Moises Ballesteros fan club, the Mo Baller fan club, from the beginning of the season. You've been through a lot, and maybe you dealt with it when he was sent down and hasn't exactly thrived in the minors, but are you okay?
2: I don't like the patronizing, Pat. Y'all saw that, right? Y'all saw how you just tried to deal with me.
0: You did say he was going to be the best hitter on the team.
2: Yeah, and I think he will have a fine Major League Baseball career. It just won't be with the Cubs, and I think the deal that sent him out makes sense because one of the things we talk about is swing and miss. Swing and miss in the bullpen and the Cubs' lack of it. To get a guy like Ryan Jefferson, like to get him and to have control of him, club control,
3: yes,
2: through 2030.
3: It's pretty good.
2: I think that says this is a guy who I think in his last appearance as an Angel set Cubs fans up for something they get excited about. He had a 5-out save against the Brewers.
3: 1 2/3, no runs and 4 strikeouts.
2: In which he struck out 4 people for the 5 saves. Here's the number that matters. 13 strikeouts per 9 innings. Cubs don't have anybody on their bullpen or on their starting staff that can do that. This guy fills a very specific need, and he does it for more than just a rental period, more than just through the 2027 season that we don't know if it exists or how long it will be.
3: Let me give you one other number. That was to point out that it's so perfect that he did it against the Brewers, as you correctly pointed out. Since June 1, Ryan Zephyrjohn, which is a great name, by the way, since June 1, 44 strikeouts over 26-plus innings pitched with a 1.35 ERA. This is a classic, young, 28 years old, high leverage arm with a four-seamer that he throws 97 miles per hour, a mid-80s sweet-looking sweeper as well, and guess what? A 43% whiff rate against righties, and the evidence is in the 44 strikeouts over 26 innings pitched. So I'm glad we were able to work through that, and shout out to the Mason McGuire fans as well, Mark's son moving on. He was a pretty promising prospect as well, a pitcher. He was the number 18 prospect in the Cubs Cubs organization.
2: You've got to give something to get something.
3: You
2: that's
3: do.
2: The bottom
3: that's
2: line.
3: That's what
2: here.
3: It's all about, and that's what Jed Hoyer did. It is difficult to do. It's got to be very stressful to be a GM that is contending at this time to who do you give up and who is going to burn you in the future. It might be Mo Baller still, and that's fine. That's fine. Like, we think about, you brought up the Gleyber Torres, Aroldis Chapman. Gleyber Torres has had a fine career, and I don't think any single Cubs fan in this room or listening right now to 104.3 The Score is like, damn, wish we had Gleyber Torres.
0: Well,
3: still.
0: But that's because they won the World Series.
3: Yes! Well,
0: that's
3: the
0: point.
3: Yes.
0: They did the thing. They won the World Series, and the series isn't cheap. I don't know that the Cubs are in the same position here, but what they wanted to do was, you went this far, and you didn't come this far to only get this far. You had to deal with injuries that you didn't necessarily want to accept, but other teams have done it. When you've been contending, when your starting pitching was injured, whether it was the Astros when they won the World Series, the Rangers notably when they did, that's why Jacob DeGrom was like, yeah, no, I'm not going anywhere yesterday. You have these other teams who say, if one of our guys is injured, the Dodgers with Tarek Skubal and Shohei Ohtani, they do not care. They go out and they get the closest thing to an ace or somebody like it that they can find. Can you start that person in a starting pitching role in a playoff series? You can confidently say that with Clay Holmes. You can confidently say that with Kevin Gausman, who went toe-to-toe in Game 6 of the World Series with the badass Dodgers. So if that's the case, then you did exactly what you wanted to do. The surprising part is, how many times are we sitting here in this job? And people say, oh, all they need is, a top-of-the-line starter and a bullpen that they can control with a, plus-plus arm. And I'm like, yeah, and a unicorn and a pony, and maybe I'll get a Barbie Dreamhouse. Except they got those things. They actually went out and got the Barbie Dreamhouse of what they needed when it came to the trade deadline, and that's the hard part. It's not cheap. Success in the playoffs isn't cheap. You're not the Brewers. You didn't go to the NLDS last year. So how are you going to get there? And I think doing what they did is the only way that they could really increase their chances given this team situation right now.
2: So here's the beautiful thing about this. I think we can all agree. Well, maybe we wouldn't all agree, but I can tell you from my standpoint, 72 hours ago, the Cubs just didn't have a shot. They didn't have a shot. They didn't have a fighting chance because of injuries and because of a rotation that you're like, okay, two of the five guys in our rotation, no disrespect to Colin Ray or Javier Slide, but you can't stack them up against, let's say, the Dodgers rotation. Although last night, maybe one of those guys would have worked because of the offense that the Cubs provided in the 10-5 win. I'll say this. When you look at where the Cubs are now compared to 72 hours ago, now they've got more than a fighting chance because Craig Counsell, who's been so good at pushing the right buttons of who to use when he's had guys to use. He got to the playoffs last year in that ALDS against the Brewers. He was out of guys. He was out of guys that he could, under good conscience use and think they had a fighting chance against, Jacob Mizorowski coming out of the bullpen. And now that guy's a starter, and he's going to probably win the National League Cy Young Award. But with Holmes, to your point, Layla, and with going back as far as David Peterson, who's had one bad start and looked pretty good otherwise because he's got a really good defense behind him. Now the Cubs have options that they didn't have before. And if Ben Brown comes back, that's a big if, I know. And if Justin Steele can come out of the bullpen and be somebody, they can throw just as many arms as some of these other teams who are World Series contenders.
3: Isn't it wild when you think back to what this starting rotation was supposed to be at
2: Kate
3: the beginning
2: Horton.
3: Of the season? Cade Horton, Justin Steele, Cabrera, Cade Horton. It's wild to think
2: Ben
3: that
2: Brown
3: they
2: wasn't even a starter in that rotation.
3: Brown became a starter, and just for the hell of it, he went and got injured. Just because that is what has happened to Cubs starting pitchers this year. You have a completely new starting staff, except for the guy that did pitch on opening day, and that would be Matthew Boyd, and he has had two injury stints this year as well.
2: The constant has been Shota.
3: The fact that they've been able to overcome that to get to the point where they were able to add on is a testament to Jed Hoyer and is a testament to the manager, Craig Counsell, and probably a lot of other people in between that I'm leaving out. But it's really pretty incredible, and it's pretty – I like that we can actually give credit to these guys as opposed to being skeptical and cynical like we so many times are.
0: While we have some time, I did get a little bit of Kenny always gets his man vibes. when I heard the effusive praise, and frankly, if it were one of us talking about somebody, a little borderline concerning the love that Jed Hoyer had for Kevin Gausman yesterday. They wanted this guy badly. So here he is on Marquee Sports Network with Boog and JD in the booth talking about Gausman and more.
4: I was joking with Kevin Gausman earlier. He was like the white whale for us when he was with the Orioles. Theo and I were obsessed with him. We tried to get him over and over. And then he ended up going to the Braves and the Reds. And, we didn't sign him on a short deal. He went to the Giants. And great job by them. We were so mad. We've been on this guy forever. And then he got away from us. And so I was joking with him. He said, yeah, I knew you guys were always after me. And then, obviously, Clay Holmes, really good sinker. One of the best sinkers in the game, obviously dominant closer, really good conversion to the rotation. And I think with our defense, he fits well. He keeps the ball in the ballpark really well. Those two guys, they both, pressure situations. They both, done it for a long time. And I think that is important. Zephyr John's got a great arm. We have, a lot of control of him. And hopefully he's just coming into his own. And obviously, I hope some of these guys are going to come back healthy, too. That's the other thing with this with this deadline. It was important to add reinforcements. We don't know with those guys, what their health situation is going to be. But, we have a number of guys that are, either on rehabs or starting rehabs. And we felt like that, that'd be the ideal situation if those guys can come back healthy as well. But this season, given how it's gone, we weren't going to take any chances.
0: If anybody else says that, like, I saw your face, Mark, when he was talking about being obsessed with Gausman for years.
3: It's a heavy word, man. I mean, I get it. Like, the part about Gausman that simply, to oversimplify, 14 postseason appearances, including 12 starts, and we know that he started last year, obviously, in the ALCS and games in the World Series, and I know that his ERA ballooned over 4 this year, but that it's usually around 370, 380. That's the type of pitcher he is. That's the kind of guy you want for what hopefully will be a fruitful postseason run.
2: The best thing you can say about a guy like Gausman, and really going up and down the line, David Peterson being a prime example, is he's got an upgrade when it comes to the defense that will be behind him, because the Cubs have arguably the best defense in the majors. I mean, the metrics bear that out. So I think the confidence level of all these pitchers, whether you're a starter or a reliever, goes up knowing that you've got that Cubs defense behind you. I love the idea that you've got a couple of two-time All-Stars, and sneaky.
4: He was like the white whale for us.
2: When you talk about Holmes specifically, don't forget, when he was an All-Star twice, it was as a reliever. So when you talk about getting into the playoffs in a situation where you bring somebody else off, this is a guy that could step up in a closer-type role if need be.
3: Hasn't pitched since May 15th, so it just we still got to see it.
2: He's 73 pitches in his last rehab start.
3: I know. I'm just saying. He's not started a Major League game since May 15th, and so that is something to track and monitor. I'm not like worried, but let's see it, right?
2: Okay.
3: Yeah.
0: Yeah, if there's one thing I'm used to, it's injured Cubs pitchers.
3: Yeah.
0: So I'll just play the same game I've been playing all season. This is Raheem Harrison Grody, live from the Blue Cross Blue Shield Performance Stage, Blue Cross Blue Shield of Illinois. 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Running late, speeding won't save you time. No need to speed. It's not a game. Our producers are Tyler Buterbaugh and Ray Diaz. Brandon Fire helps us out as well. In the house today, we've got the great Dustino, Dustin William Rhodes.
3: Dustino!
0: Because our two supervisors are out, so Dustin's the next man up. He wore a collared shirt just for us.
3: Is he our boss? Does that mean Dustino's our boss?
0: Look at him.
3: He's taking notes down there. Are we going to evaluate our performance after the show today?
0: Well, I do know Dustin wears a collared shirt every day, so that doesn't count.
2: He's a professional.
3: He's a pro, man.
0: Rich Wyatt is here, our engineer, back from Lollapalooza. Connor O'Donnell is in the house.
3: Connor!
0: Too. To see him on our video team. Also, Cody Westerlin, Jacob Stutz, and Max Curtis are our other video team crew. 312-644-6767 is our number. You can text and call us. And we are on Twitch and YouTube in our studios here. Twitch.tv/TheScoreChicago. Good morning to our mob. We are happy you're up and chatting. Our YouTube stream has a chat as well. So coming up next, let's get into the White Sox trades, because like we said, it was a very active deadline on both sides of towns, and both teams were going for it, and that is a place I have not been in. So Let's do the Uncharted Territory thing next.
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25: Say it with me. Southside, stand up.
0: Southside stood up on the trade deadline. This is Rahimi Harris and Grody live from the Blue Cross Blue Shield performance stage. Blue Cross Blue Shield of Illinois through it all. We have a live studio audience here for our Chalk Talk session with Ian Happ. And we talked about the Cubs trades, but they were not to be outdone by the White Sox. The big one was trading for Luis Castillo. They sent away Sir Anthony Dominguez. We talked a little bit about that yesterday. And then they just kept making more moves. Like, for example, trading for outfielder Brenton Doyle. So that was one where we ask ourselves what the situation is going to be in that White Sox outfield. Do they platoon? Then there were the other White Sox deals that I think really added to that when it came to adding catching help. And we knew that they were going to be on the lookout for other pieces to help their team. It feels like they got that done yesterday. And then, as we said, early in the morning yesterday, about 4 a.m., Waskar Brazoban, the reliever for the Mets. I don't know who's left on the Mets after all of this, but he goes to the White Sox as well.
26: Doesn't really matter who's left on the Mets because they're not going anywhere and they're not going anywhere in a hurry. I love these moves for the White Sox. Some might see them as purely ancillary moves, but look, they got better. And that's the goal of the trade deadline. Can you make your team that's in first place with a bit of a gap now between themselves and the Guardians and the Twins better? They had to get better at catcher. And people might see Joey Bart, a former top prospect, top pick in the draft, as being not a huge upgrade. But he is a sizable upgrade to what they've had with Kyle Till out. I love the news that Kyle Till, they're expecting him to be back sooner rather than later. And when you talk about Brazoban, they just add to their what I think is already a really good bullpen. They send Sir Anthony Dominguez out. They get a guy who is proven in high leverage situations. That's big. And, of course, Luis Castillo as a guy who can maybe head your team, if not be the best starter on your team, just offer veteran presence, a guy who has playoff experience. Because when you look around that starting rotation, you don't see any playoff experience before you add Luis Castillo.
27: Right, amen to that. Yeah, we'll see how Castillo works out. I think Brazoban, that's the star of your trade class, if you will, for the high leverage arm, 5-2 with a 2.56. The rest of this is ancillary stuff. This is depth. This is fortification. That is something that teams do that think they're contending. You see them add an extra outfielder. You know, for years, the Cubs, every year, including their third base coach, you add that speed guy if you want. You could put the defensive replacement in. So none of this really inspires to be like, oh, yeah, the Sox are really going for it. They kind of told you that they were going to be conservative when they came out publicly and said that they were not interested in trading away a top 10 pick. We knew that they weren't going to make the blockbuster deal, so they added the depth pieces. So this class doesn't thrill me for the White Sox.
26: Oh,
27: but how could it? I mean, really, like the Brazoban, excellent. But who
0: Castillo?
27: Who moved?
0: They needed starting pitching.
27: I know, but this version of Luis Castillo. I'm just saying, like, what they did is good, but I'm not going to sit here and say it was great. I mean, and we'll do grades later, but I don't think that if you're a White Sox fan, you look at it and say, yeah, we're on our way. I think you said it right. They got better, but it's not particularly inspiring.
26: I think when I say they got better, but it wasn't like a blockbuster
27: right
26: move.
27: Right, that's it.
26: No. But But what I want to point out is I think they were already pretty doggone good, especially in the area in which most playoff teams need to improve, which is back of the bullpen. With what they have, whether it's Grant Taylor, whether it's Jordan Hicks and his, you know, triple digit to match up with what Grant Taylor does, Brian Hudson as a lefty specialist, even guys like Chris Murphy come in. I always measure people like, who do you put into the game in the fifth inning when your starter's done and you're down 3-1? You know, I think that's where the margins are for a team trying to do what the White Sox are trying to do, which is win the division. And I think they're in a better place today than they were yesterday. I think their bullpen's better than the, like,
4: I agree with that.
26: That's Cubs bullpen. I think from a starter situation, I'm a lot more comfortable with their starting rotation knowing that Castillo exists now.
0: Let's listen to Chris Getz. He talked about each player acquisition yesterday.
5: Going into this trade deadline, you know, you don't exactly know who you're going to be able to acquire, but to be able to get an experienced starter like Luis Castillo, a really strong defender with what we feel like is untapped offensive potential in Brenton Doyle and Joey Bart, adding depth to our catching group and someone that is experienced and is only going to help. And then, of course, Brosaban, that is who is someone that's going to help our bullpen. So feel really good with what we were able to accomplish. And, you know, I feel like we're well positioned for the remainder of the year, and we'll see what happens.
0: I'm not quite sure about the untapped offensive potential of Doyle. That doesn't seem to be a part of his game, but I do think that they needed an outfield platoon, and he's a two-time Gold Glove winner. So that makes sense. Maybe that's, you know, maybe that's some hype talk from Chris Getz, but I like it overall. It's just past couple of years, he has not had a ton of, there hasn't been a lot of pop.
4: 214, one home run and five RBIs.
0: There it is.
4: Yeah.
0: So,
26: okay, so like I hear what Chris is saying, though, because maybe he's just saying if he can get back to 2024 levels, which was just a couple of years ago, had a down year last year. Remember, he's had two injuries to his left side, left groin, left oblique, and he's still, you know, kind of coming back from that. So I could see where Chris Getz is coming from. I'm not saying I believe that he's going to find this quote-unquote untapped potential, but I can at least see the vision there.
0: Yeah, I think for me, we all wanted to know how are they going to respond to the Kyle Teal injury. And they did. And getting Joey Bart, I think, was the right move. We knew that they wanted a catcher at some point. They were also, I think Bruce was tracking this down. Bruce Levine was trying to see if they were going to go with the catcher or the backup, one of the backups from the Mets, not Luis Torrens, but their other catchers. So we knew that that was something that they wanted. And the fact of the matter is they got exactly what they wanted positional need-wise. I do think that you have to respect that they're a first-place team. And so they didn't have as much ground to make up from their original plan this season as the Cubs had, respectively. So maybe that's why we didn't see the same amount of trades. They also told us, like Bob Nightingale told us, they were not going to make these whiz-bang moves, give up a ton of top prospects.
4: Right.
0: Their timeline is different. But did they fortify where injury had left them and where maybe their original starting pitching plan had to change a little bit because they didn't realize they'd get this far? I feel like they did do that when it came to how you look at their season overall.
4: Yeah, I mean, to have added Luis Castillo, I mean, that's obviously a big game. You would have preferred to have had the Luis Castillo from 7 years ago.
0: Sure.
4: He's 3-9 with a 5.06 ERA, 86 strikeouts, a 1.39 whip. Let's see what the White Sox infrastructure could do for those guys. I also think about, while we're talking about the White Sox bullpen, which you are right, like it is starting to look pretty sharp. The two guys, and we heard about this, Josh Nelson, I think, was the first person to talk about this that I heard the day that we had him in there. And they have two fancy prospects that they did not give up during this trade deadline, and that would be Hagen Smith and Tanner McDougal,
0: right,
4: both of whom have been working out as bullpen guys. So that could make it even better. You could also see a scenario where either of those guys could be openers or maybe even get a couple of innings throughout a game like intended. So I love that's the other part. Like it's for the Cubs and Sox, there are guys that they have in their systems that still could help them this season and maybe even in the postseason. And that's always one of the more exciting parts of it.
0: Chris Getz also talked about the mindset when he tried to figure out his trade deadline.
5: We went into the deadline and Yeah, last couple of days, and including today, very open-minded we were. But, you know, we did want to preserve our top prospects, in which we felt like we were able to accomplish and make measurable steps forward with the talent on our major league club. So, you know, we've got a lot of players that were asked for from our prospect group. I understand that it's not that we were dismissive and unwilling. It just didn't make sense with some of the asks. It's very clear that, you know, a Caleb Bonham or a Billy Carlson, very attractive pieces. But then you know, with us

0: wanted to maintain the group that we've been able to grow on the minor league side. That's only going to help us in the future. We felt like we were able to accomplish not only adding wins to our major league club, but also maintaining prospect depth.
1: I love that because he drops the names that we've heard so many times when we talk about, hey, if they want to go out and get controllable starting pitching, they may have to deal one of these guys, but he's intent on keeping that really embarrassment of prospect riches to themselves until they need to make the move, like be in a situation like we said, because the Cubs are in a very different situation than the White Sox are. For the White Sox, it's like get to the playoffs and see what happens because the American League is kind of a mess, although you guys know I believe the Boston Red Sox are a problem right now, and the White Sox are going to see that problem firsthand for the next 3 days.
2: Why? Because they're 23-3 lately?
1: Yeah,
2: Because
1: that's what it is. It's like, oh, they won 15 in a row, but they're also 8-3 since they won 15-0.
2: They've won
1: and
2: eight straight.
1: They just swept the Dodgers.
2: Eight straight series they've won.
3: And
2: they
3: had, oh, by the way, they traded for Adley Rutschman.
2: Yeah, pretty
3: there
2: good.
3: It is.
1: That's a team that is taking advantage of a window that they see slowly opening even wider and wider, and they're forcing it wide open by the moves they made at the deadline, although they gave up way, in my opinion, too much for Adley Rutschman.
3: I don't know, man. That's a 1-1 and a starting catcher. He was considered the cornerstone of the Orioles' modern franchise. If I'm Pete Alonso, I'm looking around like Will Smith in the empty living room.
2: He was the darling of baseball for a while, Adley Rutschman, when Baltimore was good, and then they sort of have obviously fallen off. But I think for the White Sox, like I'm thinking about, I know we're all in the now, and the White Sox could do damage in the postseason. The pressure on the White Sox will be next year. Because of what they're doing now. They have been conservative at this trade deadline. Next year, there's going to be a certain expectation, and I love that.
1: Counterpoint, well, there won't be pressure next year.
2: Why?
1: Because they won't be playing baseball.
2: Oh, you're that guy. It's always got to be that guy.
3: I'm not going to put that in the hands of people. I don't even like using the term work stoppage because really what it would be is the owners locking out the players for the record, for the actual record. But I think part of the issue is we forget about what Cleveland did on the other side. They acquired Joe Adell. That was a huge trade. Yeah, MLB.com considers them one of the six winners at the trade deadline. So I think Cleveland decided we're going to make a push and they decided to try to do something to get past the Sox in the standings. That's really where I'm keeping an eye out now, is post-trade deadline in the AL Central. Yeah, the Sox did enough to tread water, respectively, and they're treading really nicely. But Cleveland made a push. So how are they going to figure that out? They get Foster Griffin. You know, I think they did a lot to add to try to make that happen for them. Coming up next year on Raheemy Harrison Grody, there was a massive first game of a series last night. And where, I don't know about you guys, but I wasn't feeling great about it a few pitches in. What an incredible Cubs and Dodgers game we saw last night. We'll review it next.
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0: is the sound of no hands clapping?
1: That is courtesy of Sportsnet LA, and I'm laughing because our live studio audience here at the Blue Cross Blue Shield performance stage, were you guys also booing? Should we just do this? Now batting for the Dodgers, Kyle Tucker. Boo!
2: Okay, so am I the only one who thinks that the booing was like, I get it. It is a fan's right to boo. You guys know I've sat through many boos at many games, and I'm like, okay, if that's what you want to do, cool. But I was like, why the boos, though?
1: Why not?
3: You know why? Because
1: he covered up an injury pretty well.
3: Yeah, that was a debacle. The injury part was a debacle. Now, he was great in the first half of the season, how many ever months. He was terrific. You can make the argument that he carried the Cubs, and you could also make the argument that the Cubs may not get where they were trying to go without him. Here's the reason for the booing, though. The whole season, the subplot with fans, with our radio station was, how can we convince this guy to come to the Cubs next year? And Kyle Tucker would say nice things about the Cubs, and he wouldn't eliminate the possibility of coming back to the Cubs. And then he could not have run to the Dodgers faster. It was so long, suckers. Take care. I'm just telling you why, whether it's right or wrong.
1: The other part is he
3: was completely unemotional about everything in his life, which shouldn't matter, shouldn't necessarily matter, but it does matter.
2: I think it was less about the payday, in my opinion, which, again, the Cubs weren't offering what the Dodgers were offering. We can agree on that.
1: It was absolutely about the payday.
2: Okay. Yeah. No. But I'm saying, I think it was more about the fact that he never fully embraced the Chicago Cubs experience. And I think that rubbed people the wrong way from jump all the way to the end.
3: He couldn't handle it here.
1: The injury stuff was really bad. You guys recall, like,
2: yes.
1: We were looking up old articles in Houston about how he had covered up an injury in his previous season. Jesse Rogers reports that he had broken a bone in his hand. He didn't tell anybody. You know, the Cubs talked around it, which was a clue that perhaps they weren't on the same page about it. He goes to Tampa in September. Don't forget that part where he's trying to fix another injury. I don't know if it was the same one. I forget off the top of my head. But he wasn't present. Mark, you're right. He wasn't present. And I don't know if it's necessarily his fault because he was traded here. But at the same time, I don't blame anybody for booing. I just didn't think it was going to be that loud and that together.
2: Oh, no. I wasn't surprised by the boos. I was just like,
1: I wasn't surprised.
2: I was just like, I wouldn't have booed him. Look, the quote here after the game, when they asked him about getting booed, and he's like, why do you think they reacted that way? He said, quote unquote, I don't know. I tried my hardest last year. I tried playing through a hand fracture and calf thing, just trying to get back for the playoffs for them, trying to do what I could to help out the team. And I believe what he's saying there is true. It's just, you're right, Lila, the way he went about it was... Ugh.
1: He did try to play through a hand fracture. He just didn't tell anybody about it. And Pat Murphy was the one who actually like pointed that out. He's like, he's a classy guy. Pat was as congenial as he always is with us on the score when he talked about it, I believe, to David Haw, and said that very thing, that you could tell he was playing through something. But I'd like to hear it from him, not the Brewers manager.
3: Cubsdom and Wrigleyville loved Kyle Tucker. He did not love them back.
1: Okay, so getting to the game outside of the Kyle Tucker theater, and even him talking about it, is, I like that he talked about it. Like, he's stand up for doing that, but playing through the calf thing, you also went to Tampa for the calf thing. Like, there were various ways that went differently than just the brief headline. Five pitches into this one, old Matthew Bordy giving up three runs, and that thorn in my side, Tommy Edman, hits his third home run of the season. I'm like, okay, here we go.
4: Wow.
1: Here we go.
2: It was pop, pop, whap.
1: I'm like, this is not a good pitches-to-runs ratio, three runs to five pitches. But then he settles down, and the next thing you know, the Cubs are opening up a can. I can't wait to talk to Ian Happ about this. And then they end up winning the ball game by a final of 10-5 because the Dodgers had to come back every now and then just to keep you nervous. But I did not expect a 10-5 outburst like what we saw last night.
2: And even though they scored all those runs, and shout out to Kevin Alcantara straight off the trip to get to the ballpark an hour before first pitch and then hitting his first major league home run in the second. And then, of course, Carson Kelly, where he should bat, closer to the top of the order, providing cleanup type results.
3: You've been saying that.
2: I mean, the numbers don't lie.
3: Yeah, that's, you're right, buddy.
2: To put up four home runs, Michael Bush, a home run, a two-run single to help calm everybody down as the

0: Dodgers claw their way back. But the most important and impressive part of this to me was the fact that, as you said, Layla, five pitches, three runs. And then outside of a Teoscar Hernandez home run.
1: That was beautiful, by the way.
2: The
1: Teoscar Hernandez home run, I'm sorry. That was beautiful.
0: Laser?
1: I mean, just that was a Barry Bonds just home run. I'm sorry. That was beautiful.
0: Laser?
1: I mean, just that was a Barry Bonds-esque blast onto Waveland Avenue. I mean, it was hurtful, but boy, sometimes you just got to appreciate.
0: Sometimes I wish I could.

0: home run that made it was 7-5 in the sixth. Cubs load the bases with one out. Alex Bregman strikes out. Carson Kelly, your guy, strikes out. But wait a minute, wait a minute. Tap the helmet here. Let's go to the review. Instead of a strikeout to end the inning, it turns out to be a bases loaded walk. 8-5 Cubs. That leaves the door open for Bush, who hits a two-run single, 10-5. So instead of leaving that inning feeling empty with the game being 7-5, it's 10-5. If it's 7-5, all bets are off for the rest of that game. The Dodgers probably come back at some point in time.
1: Okay, and by the way, I forgot what inning it was in because I was just excited to watch it. But Seiya Suzuki with a heck of a game because, number one, he had the home run. That was huge for him.
0: And
1: then, number two, throws out Kyle Tucker. Yes. So he's like, hey, remember that time you didn't let me play in right field? Sixth inning. It was the top of the sixth inning. He's like, nope, here you go. Boop.
2: The best part of that is the way that Kyle Tucker just kind of was like, yeah, you got me.
0: He ran right off the field.
2: He tagged and he was gone. He was back in his dugout.
0: Same as Dansby Swanson, by the way, when he got thrown out trying to steal. He's like, bye-bye, take care. need to review all that.
2: You don't need to take a look back, Craig.
0: We're good.
1: Dansby, looking at the replay, Dansby's body language where he happily hops up and points, and I'm like, okay.
0: Craig, don't worry about reviewing it. Don't even look back. Don't even look behind you. I'm out. I'm leaving the field.
1: Yeah, that was some poetic justice there, I think, a little bit. I don't know, man. That was something. Because who's responsible for Seiya not playing in the outfield? Which, I'm going to say for the record, I thought was the right thing to do at the time. But still nice to see Seiya be like, oh yeah, friend. Whoop!
0: Don't put Tyrone Tyler in for me. Don't do that. I don't think so.
2: No, I think Tyrone Tyler's playing specifically for the guy that's going to be sitting right there.
0: For Hap. Could be some platooning at times.
2: Struggling a little bit from the, just in general. But I like the depth that exists now for the Cubs. And to come out, I don't know if they were fueled, energized by all the things that happened at the trade deadline, but certainly to drop a 10 spot on the Dodgers in game one when Scooble's on deck, that is a bit of a statement in and of itself. Because, as Layla likes to point out, it's really hard to win series when you lose game one. Because now you got to win back-to-back games. But now they've won one game. They've got two more chances to win the series. And tonight should be interesting because Javier Assad against Tarek Skubal. I didn't draw it up that way.
1: Tarek Skubal.
2: I didn't draw it up that way. But here we go.
0: Yeah, and he's 4-1 with a 1.45 ERA in his last six starts.
2: And you feel a lot better about this game than you would have if the Cubs had, I don't know, dropped a zero or a one spot like they did in their previous series in two of the games. To drop 10, you feel like you have a fighting chance against Tarek Skubal tonight.
0: I'd like to think so. The White Sox played him nicely earlier this year. The Mike Vassell game, remember? Vassell v. Skubal earlier this year? That was beautiful.
1: The classic showdown.
0: The one we were all waiting for. We knew it was coming at some point in time.
2: I did not know it was coming because Mike Vassell's not pitching this season. But here we are talking about Mike Vassell and Tarek Skubal going toe-to-toe.
1: Where one was actually pitching and the other was not. Coming up next here on Raheem Harrison Grody in front of our live studio audience, we're here for the Ian Happ Chalk Talk Show at the Blue Cross Blue Shield Performance Stage. Blue Cross Blue Shield of Illinois through it all. 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
20: 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I
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21: 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Here's question number one. What grade do you give the Cubs for their trade deadline moves?
20: I want to start with Grody. We're going to mix it up since we're live today in front of people.
22: I am going to give the Cubs a B+. The reason that I'm not... 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You're already giving me the look I expected, and that's fine. It's not Tarek Skubal. 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I would have paid for some B+s in my Illinois State University career. So I am comfortable giving that out.
20: Technically, you paid for all of your grades in your Illinois State career.
22: That's a great point. Mm-hmm. Shout out to my parents. Kevin Gausman, you can't beat, as I said, the 14 postseason appearances, 12 starts in his career, went to the ALCS, obviously, and the World Series last year. Clay Holmes of the 2.39 ERA in the 9 starts earlier this year. Maybe that's another reason for the downgrade, that guy hasn't pitched since May 15th. But I'm pretty damn excited about Clay Holmes. And then maybe most excited about Ryan Zephyrjohn and the fact that you have a high-leverage arm under control at the age of 28. He has been red-hot lately, as Marshall pointed out earlier. His most recent relief appearance was one of his best relief appearances over an inning and two-thirds against the Milwaukee Brewers, where he had 4 strikeouts and the save against the Crew, Tyrone Taylor, Braxton Garrett. Terrific haul, and I don't think a B+ is so bad.
20: I think it's higher for me. I think it's an A. It's an A+ if you get Skubal. Like,
22: oh, you go plus on me.
20: Yeah, that's okay. An A+. Like, there are numbers within the range for me. It's not just a letter grade.
23: And he knows that because he said B+.
20: Like, yeah. So I think A+ is Skubal, but I didn't think they had the prospects to get Skubal, so he wasn't even existing for me in this scenario. Like, did you do the most with what you had? Yeah, I think you did. And I know Clay Holmes is a bit of a wild card, but at the same time, we know multiple teams were in on him, and I don't know if that's the Mets doing good selling, but if there's one thing I've liked to see in the past, especially the recent past, it's the Cubs doing business with the Mets. David Peterson, Pete Crow Armstrong, David Banner has done an excellent job with understanding Mets scouting. They seem to have a solid relationship. Right now, it feels a little one-sided. You get Jefferson Rojas back, so I get that. That becomes your top prospect immediately, which I mentioned previously. But they got bullpen help. They got positional help. They got everything they needed starting-wise. To me, if Holmes is healthy, you're talking about Gausman and Holmes starting in a 3-man playoff rotation. Game, set, match. A.
23: It's an A-. I think, Grody, to your point, yes, they could have gotten Tarek Skubal, and that's why it's an A- and not an A or an A+. They didn't get Tarek Skubal. But from a reasonable standpoint, to give up 5 of your top 21 prospects and get the number of people that they got back in this. Because I really want people to understand this. The deadline isn't just about what happens on the final day of the deadline. It's about a whole lot more. And when you look back at how we got here and the fact that if I told you at the start of the season, by the way, this is what the Cubs will trade for this season. They will get David Peterson, Aaron Civale, Kevin Gausman, Ryan Zephyrjohn, Braxton Garrett, Clay Holmes, and Tyrone Taylor.
0: That's a lot of stuff. And
22: some B-plus work right there.
0: No. It's A-minus work because you've just remade your entire starting rotation. They got

0: three starting pitchers at the trade deadline. Who does that?
1: We're not that far off, by the way. B plus, A minus, isn't that the octave?
0: I'm sorry, we're not that far off.
1: You and I are a little farther off.
0: If you see
1: off,
0: B plus versus
1: off.
0: A minus, there's something to be said about getting an A. Anything.
1: Is it like when we were talking about the way 5.5 games back looks in the division compared to 6 games?
0: Do you not feel a lot better today?
1: I do.
0: 5.5 back as opposed to the 6.5 back.
1: 5.5 is back. The Brewers lost yesterday, everybody.
0: Yeah. That's the grade I'm giving them.
2: By the way, the Brewers headline that I get, you know, I love my athletic newsletter. I find a lot of stuff in there for our show.
0: They lost.
1: Thank you, Layla.
0: For sure.
2: Yeah, no, it's been very helpful for my show prep. I got to say, I love a good newsletter. But the headline in the newsletter is, did the Brewers do enough? And in fact, it's, why didn't the Brewers do more? I don't care. Like, happily, the Brewers didn't do more.
3: Five on it.
2: Yeah, we can end on that. That's fair.
4: Number two.
2: Fair.
5: Is that the final word before we move on?
2: There is.
5: Are we sure?
2: That was a show on Fox on Sunday nights.
1: What? Fair Bear?
2: The final word on Fair Bear.
5: Fair Bear needs to be
1: I
5: a show.
1: I might start a show called Fair Bear.
2: What's the difference between
0: Seems like
2: that
0: a
2: and Care Bears?
0: The Care Bears?
1: Ooh, yeah, a little bit.
0: Care Bear count.
2: Nobody wins.
1: The most Fair
2: Nobody
1: Bear.
2: Wins in Fair Bear because it's fair.
1: There's no controversy there. Everything's on the level.
2: You just keep threatening to turn the car around.
1: Fair Bear.
5: Question number two. Who needs to have a big game in order to give the Cubs a shot at beating Tarek Skubal and the Dodgers tonight at Wrigley Field?
0: Tonight? Big game, you say?
5: Big game. Big game pitcher.
0: Let's start with a guy who leads off and will get more plate appearances than anybody else, Pete Crow Armstrong. I have plenty of faith, and we saw it last night. Oh, the Cubs? Left-handed starting pitching? No problem. We'll just hit 4 home runs off Justin Robleski. Look. If PCA can find his way on base multiple times and set up, say, a Suzuki and the like, and I expect a similar type of lineup with maybe Carson Kelly batting fourth if he catches tonight, I think they can get to him. And when I say get to him, you don't have to score a bunch of runs to get to a starter. Just get him out of there before he gets through 6 innings. That's the goal here with Tarek Skubal. Get him out of here.
1: You
0: can work. Part of what was impressive about what happened last night is they were just, when they loaded the bases, they're just grinding out at bats. Mm-hmm. And you get to middle relief of the Dodgers, because they had to be used a little bit, you have to feel good about their chances. But if you don't get to the middle relief of the Dodgers, that's when it becomes an open and shut case most nights.
2: Mark?
1: Oh, you're going me now.
2: Yeah.
1: Okay.
2: I was going to mix it up.
1: I know. I just didn't know which direction you were going there.
2: It's a hot potato.
1: I got to go with a righty. I mean, obviously, Skubal being the lefty, so I get a little. And I know PCA has been way better against lefties this year. I am going to go with, and he has cooled off since the Cardinals series. You know the direction that I'm going. Alex Bregman, who really didn't get in on the big party last night. He was 1-for-5 last night again. Been slumping again a little bit since St. Louis. But I like that swing against that pitcher tonight. So I am going with Alex Bregman. And maybe it's a little bit of wish casting. It's a little bit of he's due again, and it's getting real, and it's the Dodgers, and should be a little bit more inspired. So I think that Alex Bregman will be properly motivated, and I do like that matchup tonight.
2: It came down to two different people for me, and I think I decided between either Seiya Suzuki or Nico Horner. Because if Nico has a good game, then that gives you an indication of how the Cubs offense is doing as a whole against Tarek Skubal. The more at-bats he can get, that would be a good indication. He got 3 at-bats out of the 6th spot last night. So if he's having a good game, if he somehow is hitting in with runners in scoring position, you know, do we see a little bit better at-bats out of Nico? If so, I think that's a good indication, even if he has ducks on the pond, that you're going to see a good output against Tarek Skubal. The question becomes, I think, just how much is he excited? Like we said, we saw him in the Dodgers dugout, excited to be there. What level is he going to be on tonight?
1: Yeah, he could be. Are you going with the might be a little bit overly amped?
2: I think it would
1: make sense.
2: I think this is going to be for him a playoff atmosphere type of game. I mean, think about it. You wanted to get out of Detroit. You had to bring your 2 Cy Youngs to the arbitration hearing, for goodness sake. Like, hey, just as a reminder, here's why I'm good. like, here's why I deserve more money than what you want to give me, which is insulting. I get that that's the game, but you didn't have to play it like that.
1: He's also never pitched at Wrigley.
2: He's got something to prove. He's never pitched at Wrigley. This is as big of a start for him. Think about it from that scenario. And he's been in playoff games. I'm not saying that. But at the same time, this, I think, is going to be a very meaningful start for him. So what level of Tarek Skubal are you going to get tonight? That's the better question.
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5: 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And we're broadcasting in front of a live studio audience.
1: What's up, everybody?
5: At the Blue Cross Blue Shield Performance Stage. Here's question number three. What grade do you give the White Sox for their trade deadline moves?
2: I think given what they wanted to do, I do think it's at least a B+, because they wanted to get starting pitching help. They did. They moved Sir Anthony Dominguez, which may have been more effective than any other trade deadline move because of his contract structure. He had an option for 2028. So, okay, you get more innings out of Luis Castillo. What they're going to look like, that's a big question mark, but they needed starting pitching help, period. We already see the move where Eric Fetty moves to the bullpen. So, because of that, they got the biggest positional need addressed in how they saw fit. And then they add to their outfield platoon depth. I don't know about the untapped potential of Brendan Doyle offensively. I would be happy to see that. And then they get the catching help in Bart. So, again, did you address positional need because of injury and the like? And they did those things. So, yeah, at least a B+.
0: I'm going to go ahead and give them a B straight up. There was room for more improvement, but I'm not displeased with what they did. They addressed a lot of issues. I think they were in a better position than the Cubs, per se, heading into the trade deadline. They didn't have as many needs. They're in a different place in their ascension, if you will. The Cubs are already supposed to be on the top or near the top and making a push against the Dodgers. And given that the trade deadline is relative, because what are the other teams doing that you are competing with to get to your desired regular season goal, which is to win your division and to potentially get a bye in the playoffs and not have to face the wild card round? I think they did sufficient stuff. Now, they could have done more, which is why I've got them at a B, to make sure that they're not only challenging for that top of the division, but also maybe the top of the American League and their potential one seed. Here's what I think you have to look at if you're a White Sox fan right now. Who scares you? The scariest team in the American League isn't the team at the top of any of the three divisions. It's quite simply the Boston Red Sox. And you have to almost hope that the Boston Red Sox do not surge all the way to the top of the American League East, which is, it has the potential to happen with the moves that they made, the addition of Adley Rutschman, and just being the hottest team in baseball per play. But I'll give them a B because they did what they needed to do.
1: It's a B- at best for me, because there's just nobody here that pops off the page. I don't know how we can go from being excited that the White Sox were linked with Clay Holmes, and then talk about a guy, Luis Castillo, is just barely hanging on in their rotation with an ERA north of 5. And I know that, you know, maybe the old change of scenery gets him better. I don't know how we could be inspired by a defensive player who is absolutely terrific in Brendan Doyle, but a guy that doesn't hit. I don't know how you could be thrilled and excited and B+, A+ about Joey Bart, who adds depth to your catching. The Brazoban, I like that. Obviously, that is a guy that can work in high leverage. I guess he's the only one that sort of pops off the page a little bit. But I'll use what you just said, Marshall. Who scares you when you look at what the White Sox did at this trade deadline? It's not nothing, and your team probably got better because you did add depth and you did fortify. But there is just nobody in these trade acquisitions that you look at and say, yeah, that's some big-time stuff there. And quite frankly, most of the White Sox fans that I have talked to, except for this one right here, very disappointed with what the White Sox did at the trade deadline.
2: I don't know. I mean, I hosted pre and post game for years, and I was like, yeah, I'm good with this. But I think that's just because I didn't think they needed a ton. Like, I'm more concerned about them overpaying for people than at this point getting what they needed. You could argue Castillo was, but starting pitching. So you have to do a little bit. I'm more concerned about the overpay on the pick number 34 in the bonus pool money. That's the one where I'm saying, okay, you gave up two big leaguers. That was a trade I was concerned about, but I don't count that as deadline. That was MLB draft.
3: Five on it.
4: Number four.
5: All right, question number four. We've had some fairly positive questions, but this one kind of sucks. Yesterday, we got the news that Bears safety Kobe Bryant will miss the next 8 to 10 weeks due to a hyperextended knee, a bone bruise, and a small fracture suffered in Monday's training camp practice. On a scale of 1 to 10 on the worry meter, trademark, where would you rate your level of concern about the Bears' defense?
2: 7.5, man. 7.5. That was your biggest offseason acquisition, was Kobe Bryant, and you have a defensive line that we are going to have to ask you to change. And if there's one thing previous relationships, life, and expectations have taught me, it is that you can't ask that much out of people who you already know what you're getting. So we still, again, don't know when Dio Odangbo is actually going to be healthy and playing. He's not on the PUP list. That's great. Shamar Turner is on the PUP list. So is Elijah Hicks. So Cam Lewis, you're up, and you're already depending on a rookie safety in Dylan Thienemann, who suddenly becomes more reliable in comparison. So, yeah, I'm at a 7.5, my friend.
0: What were you before?
2: Probably a 6.5.
0: Okay, so
2: it's a whole number on the scale.
0: Okay,
2: yeah.
0: So I want to point this out.
2: A reverse war.
0: I was at a 7 before. I'm at a 9 now.
2: Yeesh.
0: Woo! And here's why. There's been no evidence that the Bears' defense is going to be better than it was last year. And one of the reasons why people were saying it will be is because, oh, well, they replaced the guy who was getting all those turnovers, Kevin Byard, with this guy who's like a younger, better version, and now he's hurt. And
2: Kyler Gordon's going to be healthy, right?
0: Yeah. And so understanding all the injuries that they have to overcome now, and I get it. The projection is 8 to 10 weeks. He could be back for week 4. Which, if he is, that's fine. Will he be fully healthy? Will it take him a few extra weeks to get acclimated? Will they be without him when they see the Green Bay Packers for the first time? These are all really concerning questions. And I'm concerned about the Bears' defense. It may literally be all on Caleb Williams to play hero ball with that offense. Not in the sense of, I'm going to try to take over the game. But he may have to lead an offense which is expected to score, I don't know, 80% of the time for them to win football games. That's not a good place to be.
1: This may be
2: some Pac-12 after dark type of stuff.
1: I would enjoy watching a Chicago Bears offense that scored 80% of the time, frankly.
2: You remember that 49ers game?
1: Yeah.
2: That's a stressful game to watch.
0: They lost that game, by the way. I want to point that out.
1: Yeah, they did. And you are right to point that out and the effect that had. All right. So I'm going to go a pretty low number, probably. 5.5 on the worry scale, because it is 8 to 10 weeks. It is possible that he is back in week 5 against the Green Bay Packers. I believe Kobe Bryant will have a huge effect on this team still. But if I may, I'm making up my own meter on the fly. On the this sucks meter, it's about a 10 right now. This sucks that the guy you just paid the big free agent money to is not going to be available to you for the next 8 to 10 weeks. This guy has been talked about like he's one of the great safeties of all time for the Chicago Bears, like he's Eddie Jackson in his prime, like he's Gary Fensick for my olds out there as well, one of which I am, of course. So it sucks that the guy that Dennis Allen said, this is the template for the way I want my guys on defense to play, it sucks that that guy is out, but I don't look at this obviously as a chronic, and it doesn't appear to be long term. So low on the worry, high on the this sucks schedule.
2: Why didn't we have that meter before?
1: I don't know. I just thought of it. I'm sorry. I should have brought it up.
2: I think we can do this in a lightning round situation, Ray. Well, let's give him 5.
3: 5 on it.
4: Number 5.
5: All right, lightning round. 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
2: 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And I say that because your girl had pasta salad for breakfast this morning. I don't know why. I was just feeling it. It seemed right. We had to go get Saratoga water for Ian Happ. You'll understand that in a minute. But yeah, so that was on me. I've been on a lunch food for breakfast kick recently. I also had an Italian sandwich a couple weeks ago. So I'm going to say yes, but that's also because I have to confess.
0: Get your macros however you can get your macros. lunch and dinner traditionally more healthy than breakfast, so I'm all for lunch and or breakfast for, or excuse me, lunch and or dinner for breakfast.
1: I'm for it. I got to be up for a while. I had this conundrum this past weekend. I was visiting a buddy in Westfield, Indiana, the home of Dylan Thieneman, incidentally, and it was like it was a 10:30 a.m. sort of, you could call it a brunch sitch if you wanted. I did go with the eggs and a side of pancakes, but I was thinking about the double cheeseburger and fries.
2: Yeah, I don't know why. I've been on a lunch for breakfast kick.
1: Like
2: I don't
1: that?
2: Know.
1: Yeah.
2: I don't know if, and I typically don't eat breakfast anyway until like noon because I intermittent fast, but I did not do that today. It was pasta salad in the morning. So thanks again to Wildfire. They are feeding our crew right now and our in-studio audience. Coming up next, you're on Raheemy Harrison Grody. We go live to Hallis Hall. Herb Howard is there with a Bears hit. He will give us the latest from Hallis Hall, what happened today, and his thoughts on what he's seen so far. Next.
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10: Herb Howard, we are happy to have you on. 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He is at Herb Howard 411. He is the Bears reporter for the Bigs Media. He's our friend and a valued guest. 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I'm showing Mark and Marshall this tweet from Kobe Bryant, who understandably is emotionally after what happened. But at 6:06 this morning, he says, "I see all the blank talking to, LOL. Say no more. Bro, you're injured. Please do not hurt yourself further. We just want you to get better. Please do not do something that you might regret later." Did you see that this morning?
11: I did. I think he's wired that way. Just kind of getting to know him in the short time that he's been here. He's kind of just wired that way as a fiery competitor. He's got that chip on his shoulder. He plays that way. It was very unfortunate that he went down yesterday. He's going to be out for a couple months. But, you know, I think he had kind of already established himself as one of the leaders on this team. He talked about it being a goal of his to be a captain. So I think that's just how he is.
12: Herb, looking at what transpired today, I know you've been there a while now. Yeah. This is an early morning get up for you to get out to Halas Hall. What were your big takeaways from day two in pads?
11: Yeah, a big day today. Coming in excited. It was day two in pads. Yesterday was kind of just getting ramped up, getting the guys used to kind of thudding up each other a little bit. Today, they were going to the ground with the tackling, and so a little bit more physical practice. And obviously, we don't have to talk to defensive coordinator Dennis Allen this morning because of what happened to Kobe and what the contingency plan is and how they're going to rebound from that. And just talking to DA this morning, he said, listen, guys, just got to step up. First guys that's getting an opportunity is Cam Lewis. And then there's a trickle-down effect, too, because with Kyler Gordon having been out so long, that was the competition of players that we saw, you know, at slot. And so Cam Lewis was certainly one of those guys. You got Josh Blackwell in the mix, Jalen Jones, and Malik Muhammad as well. And so a bit of a trickle-down effect that's happened all over the secondary with that defense. But asking, you know, D.A. what the plan was, he's like, we just got to step up. There's nothing else they can do at this point.
5: Yeah, no doubt about it. We'll get back to some of the Dennis Allen in a second. How did tell us about Caleb Williams and his day out there from what you saw?
11: Bit of an up-and-down day. You saw some flashes of his brilliance, as you always want to see, and then you saw a little bit of some inaccuracies. And so the last couple of days have been up and down for him. They certainly last week started out hot. The offense was dominating every single day. The defense the past couple of days kind of strapped it up and started to kind of fight back a little bit. So it's been a little bit of give and take today. You definitely saw some highs from Caleb, but you saw some of those inaccuracies where he's just missing guys just a little bit, or you're not getting those runner's balls, or not on the same page with some of his receivers. So I still think they're working through some of those things, certainly not in the same way or degree that they were working through those things last season at this time. They're far, far ahead of that. But it's not a you know, fully finished, well-functioning machine just yet. It's heading in that direction, but you can still see some of the growing pains out there. And also the defense, you know, they're coming along and they're starting to get used to each other. A lot of different parts on this defense, but you can see the team's speed. You know, Dennis Allen talked all offseason about wanting to get faster. You saw guys like Tremaine Edmonds not be brought back, Jaquan Brisker not be brought back because they wanted to improve the speed. one of the guys they brought in to improve that team speed was linebacker Devin Bush. At DA's press conference, I had a chance to ask him about Devin Bush's speed, because his speed is rare, but he is not the tallest or lengthiest guy, and what that means for DA in terms of coverage or how he calls the defense. He said it's not going to change much.
13: Devin Bush brings the speed that you wanted to bring in here. He doesn't have the height or the length that you had at that position last year. How does that alter how you call the defense and how you attack offenses?
14: Yeah, I don't think that's going to alter that, you know, a whole lot. I mean, obviously, you know, size, length, those are things that we value. And yet, you know, speed and athleticism is something that we value also. So I don't know that that really changes, you know, what we do is, you know, as far as calling the defense. I do think that he's going to bring some coverage versatility that you know, I'm excited about.
10: That is interesting to hear, Herb, when you talk about Dennis Allen and Devin Bush, because I do feel like Dennis Allen has a prototypical type of player size-wise. And yeah. It seemed like with Bush, you know, his two pick sixes last year, I'm sure, were very enticing. Like, there, it sounds like there was a different level of criteria when it came to what he wanted out of him.
11: No, I agree with you, but you can feel Devin Bush's speed. You can see it. He gets from in between the hash marks to the sideline as quick as any middle linebacker I've ever seen. He's downhill in a hurry, and he's arriving with violent intentions. He's got good leverage. He plays with good pad level, and so he's a very, very physical guy, very confident guy. And it was a big day for him. I was asking DA that question because, you know, Devin Bush is such a stark contrast to what Tremaine Edmonds was in terms of being that tall, lengthy guy in the middle of the field. Devin Bush is pure speed, but he's not that big. A couple of days ago, we saw Colston Loveland take him down the field on the seam. Caleb put the ball up high, and Colston just went over him and made the catch. And I'm like, well, that's going to be an issue for him, you know, because he is the size that he is. But how does he use his speed in terms of, you know, trying to overcome the lack of height? And so I didn't know it was going to be such a big day for Devin Bush. It came down to the end of practice. The Bears were in a 2-minute drill trying to get a score before the end of half situation. 3 seconds left on the clock, and Caleb Williams throws a tight window throw to Luther Burden in the middle of about three defenders, and Devin Bush put a big hit on Luther Burden. Luther Burden stayed down on the ground for a while, was able to get up with some assistance, took his helmet off, and kind of limped off the field. We had a lot of questions about that to Devin Bush in his press conference.
15: It was a last-minute play, take a shot at the end zone. Our responsibility is to not let him in the end zone. Offense responsibility, get the ball in the end zone. So just a competitive play, and finished our practice in a 2-minute drill.
16: Just going back to that last play against Luther, that hit, did you get any feedback out there, like immediate, positive or negative?
15: No, not really. I mean, it's practice. I was going for the ball, so it wasn't nothing malicious or anything like that.
13: I thought it was a good football play, right after the play. For a second, like, you wanted to go over there and check, and then you made a decision to kind of walk away. Was that intentional to kind of set a tone for the defense about how we going to operate?
15: Yeah, it was. I mean, I was going to pick him up. I mean, I seen he was laying down, but, you know, I wasn't going to move him if he didn't want to be moved or anything like that. You know, I wasn't really trying to send no message to anybody, but if it was the other color jersey, then yeah.
12: I love that. They're getting after it because that's what you want to see. And
11: yeah.
12: Did that put some more confidence in him after seeing him kind of get, you know, not dominated, but get beat by Colston Loveland, to see that he can react in a different way to maybe a guy that's a little bit quicker?
11: Yeah, I definitely thought it was his announcement of his arrival and that he's here and how he's going to play the game. And I thought even how he handled the questions at the podium, he was confident. He was not in the least bit remorseful or anything about it. He understood that it was a football play. He said, listen, it's their job to get the ball in the end zone. It's our job to keep them out of the end zone. And I was just doing my job. It wasn't malicious. I wasn't trying to hurt him, but I also wasn't trying to just give him a touchdown. And so, listen, this Chicago, we know what defensive football is. We know what it is to be a middle linebacker. He brought that physical mentality, and I thought he was kind of making himself known for the type of player that he's going to be.
5: Hey, Herb, the pads on is also the window in which, the only window in which one can really evaluate what the running backs are doing. How is DeAndre Swift looking today? And are there any more highlights from budding training camp superstar Savon Ahmed, who I know I was out there yesterday, man. We saw him busting a big one. I had that down as a 52-yarder yesterday. What are you seeing from the guys running the football?
11: No, he's definitely got some wiggle to him. We saw him bounce the ball out to the left side yesterday. But DeAndre Swift, he looks like himself, man. He's got that burst. He's got that explosion. He had a similar play today around the left side where he tried to hit it in between, and then he just bounced it out to the left sideline, got around Tyreek Stevenson, which it immediately reminded me of how the coaches have been talking about Tyreek and his lack of focus. Every corner knows you got outside contain. You cannot let that thing bounce outside of you. He wasn't being blocked. He just took a bad angle. Dre stuck his foot in the ground, got around him, and took it up the sideline. And so Dre looks very, very healthy. He's got that bounce to him. The running backs look good right now. We talked to Jonah Jackson yesterday. He talked about, you know, offensive linemen love to be running, love to be coming off the ball, moving forward, moving guys around. The running game is looking like it's coming into form. Now that we finally got a chance to see these guys in pads, they're looking good. They're creating the holes, and the running backs are hitting them. And, of course, Kyle Manunga, who was out for three practices, came back yesterday. He looks good as well.
5: Was he full force today? Because I know he kind of was limited yesterday from what you could see, Herb. I don't know if you could tell or not.
11: None of his runs really jumped out in terms of, you know, what we saw from him last year in terms of, you know, breaking those tackles, running with that sort of physicality. But he was out there. He didn't appear to be limited, and I think he'll be just fine.
10: And Herb, I wanted to ask you, just to follow up on what you were saying about Caleb Williams. We talked a lot about how he threw a plus-plus fastball, but we needed him to throw some off-speed. I think the runner's balls aspect of that is part of it. I wonder, guys, if it's just him knocking off some rust from last season, like he goes back to default speed on some of those balls that we talked about. What were you seeing as far as just the force and the speed that he was throwing them?
11: Yeah, the thing is, Layla, he's able to put the touch on the ball at times and put it in the perfect place in perfect pace with timing and rhythm and accuracy, and guys are able to catch it in stride and run. And when you hit Luther Burden and Khalif Raymond, especially in stride, they're going to catch that ball and they're going to turn it into a really big play. There was a play in the middle of practice today during a team period where Luther Burden left rookie Dylan Thiemann stuck in the middle of the field. He caught the ball across the middle, stuck his foot in the ground, bounced it back to the outside, and Dylan Thiemann didn't get a hand on Luther Burden. And so those are the type of dynamic playmakers that Caleb has at his disposal. He's just got to get them the ball in stride, in space, and let them do what they do. He's able to do that perfectly at times. We know he has all of the tools. It's just about doing it consistently over and over and over again. He does that. This offense is going to be pretty close to unstoppable. They got unstoppable. They have so many weapons.
10: Love it, Herb. Thank you so much for giving us the latest from Hallis Hall.
11: My pleasure, guys. Thanks for having me.
10: Thank you, Herb. That is Herb Howard with the Bigs Media. You can follow the Bigs Media on YouTube for the latest from Herb and letting us know what's going on up in Lake Forest. Coming up next on Raheemy Harrison Grody, as we get ready for the Ian Happ portion of our program here on Chalk Talk, is we made the joke about if he had a tour writer. And then Ian Happ wanted Various Waters. And then we had to find the Various Waters. The story of a tale, a journey, a mad dash. Next.
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38: It's halftime.
10: It is halftime here on Rahimi Harris and Grody, and my favorite part is always the text where people say we don't talk about the Cubs and we don't talk about the Sox. We talked about both the entire first hour. Settle down.
5: Bears.
10: We love and hate our kids equally. So, yeah, we graded the Cubs trades. We graded the Sox trades. We talked about the Cubs game because, well, the Sox didn't play last night, so we can't talk about the Sox game because they didn't play. And then we discussed not only that, but the trades as a whole, what they meant. We also graded them in five on it. So, yeah, it was a very busy trade deadline. to say the absolute least. We also, at 11 o'clock, got into a lot of what we wanted to talk about in 5 on. It was early today because Ian Happ is coming up in just moments. And we got a Bears hit from Herb Howard. Is it a Bears Herb if it's Herb Howard? Should we change it up, Mark?
1: A Bears Herb? Okay.
10: I don't know.
5: Let's workshop that.
10: Working
5: let's work
10: title.
5: With it. Yeah, absolutely.
10: But Herb Howard joined us from Palisol, told us about Devin Bush, Dennis Allen spoke, and then gave us a little bit of the lowdown when it came to some of the plays, like Luther Burden just putting people on skates or sticking them into the turf at Hallis Hall. Sounds like he's going to be a problem.
1: I like violence.
10: Yeah,
3: it's
10: I do
3: half
10: too.
3: Time.
10: Okay, so we had joked with Ian Happ, what do you need from us when you come to the Blue Cross Blue Shield Performance Studio here at the Score Studios? What is your tour rider? And he joked and said, a bunch of different kinds of waters. We have purchased 10 bottles of water for Ian Happ. I don't know that he will be allowed to drink these all when he's here with us, but if there's one thing we have done, it is make sure he stays hydrated.
5: We have a VIP bathroom right there if he takes down
10: Perfect.
5: All his water. Yeah.
10: Is it still working? Because we're under construction
5: yeah.
10: I don't know anymore.
5: Oh, I don't think
1: there
5: it
1: was
5: is.
1: A bathroom back there.
10: Well, there was. I don't know anymore.
5: Oh,
10: it was like a tiny green room of sorts.
5: I think Wilco is back
10: Ray,
5: there right now.
10: Does that door work? Wilco!
5: Yeah, they're just hanging out back there. My guy Glenn Kochi.
1: I will say this. I am excited to find out which of these waters he prefers, Ian Happ.
10: So we made the joke about Saratoga because it became social media famous with the guy who was dunking his face in like Saratoga water. These are $3.19 a bottle, friends. Like, what are you made of money, guy on social media who does this ridiculous morning routine? Like, how much is this really costing you?
5: I got a company credit card. Don't worry, guys.
10: A Grody,
1: oh,
10: yeah.
1: We know. The
5: oh, wait.
1: Stories tell themselves.
10: San Diego Zoo,
5: it was taken away from
10: oil
5: me. I forgot.
10: Changes.
5: That's right.
10: So that was the one that was elusive. This was our white whale, or Kevin Gossman, if you will. So I'm running from my house to the nearest Whole Foods because I looked online and I saw that they had it. And then I buy it. And then as I'm running out of the Whole Foods, I'm like, oh no, I got the wrong kind.
5: Seriously?
10: It's sparkling instead of still.
5: Oh.
10: I didn't realize it. I just saw the blue bottle and like ran through the Whole Foods. And yeah, they gave me some looks. In the meantime, we had strategy on this. Marshall was our man in the South Loop. You were at Target. Ray was also covering all points in between. And Marshall, you had a time trying to find it too.
1: Well, I had a very sound strategy. I looked online. They said they had it at my Target, which is 2 blocks from where I live. They did not have it at my Target, but they also said they had it at Walgreens. So the beautiful thing about my 1.3-mile jaunt from home to work, as Mark Grody knows, because we've made the walk home together before.
10: Hey, hold hands.
1: Is that there are several Walgreens along the way. So I stopped at a couple of Walgreens, no dice. And then I stopped at Target, and that's where I found the Saratoga still water. And that's what we have for him here, if that's what he chooses to consume.
10: But our man Ray Diaz was on it as well with backup. Ray, how did you go about trying to find the water as we were scattered all over the city?
4: Oh, actually, Marshall had the save on that one because where I found the fancy Saratoga water was at a CVS. But they had like they didn't have the right version. They had a still water version, but they had it in plastic bottles. I think if you're going to go fancy with the Saratoga water, you got to go with the glass bottle because, you know.
5: If you're going to do it, do it right.
10: Somehow Mark Grody didn't have to do any of this.
1: And we were the
10: ones running around town, and Grody's on our thread. What do you want to say for yourself?
5: You only receive gifts.
10: You don't actually go out and buy them.
1: He had no idea what was going on. Let's be very honest. Mark Grody had no idea. Now, and to his credit, the man has to get up at like 2 in the morning to go to House Hall.
5: Yeah, I was in the Bears world yesterday. Here's
10: a
5: question
10: buried?
5: I have. The Saratoga looks just absolutely wonderful, but it says since 1872, we haven't been bottling water since 1872, have
10: I think
5: we?
10: That's when they discovered the spring. But here's the trick. So it'll say what the source is on the back. We're still getting that information. And sometimes the source is something as simple as like the East Texas water supply. Let's see. Ingredients, spring water and carbon dioxide. Source, Sweetwater Springs, Saratoga Springs, New York. So that's probably it. They probably discovered or founded or named the spring then.
5: Okay.
10: White Cedar Spring, Franklin County. Is that Maine? Yeah, it's Maine. And Nature's Way Spring in Foster Township, Pennsylvania. So this is 3 different waters right here.
5: That's pretty nice. Good job. Thank you, guys. I appreciate the work that you did for this show. I apologize for not participating in the work
1: okay,
5: for this show. Let me ask you guys a question.
3: other than, like, say, really good internet, what would you guys require in a pampering scenario? If you are the star, like Ian Happ is, and he made these demands, quite frankly, harsh demands, what would you require at your star appointment?
1: Krispy Kreme donuts. But they have to have been purchased within the last 15 minutes.
3: Fresh donuts.
1: And the hot sign must be on at time of purchase. I need the fresh, off the conveyor belt donuts.
10: Layla? I think for me, it's really good internet.
3: Okay.
10: That's
3: it?
10: That's what I need to do my job.
3: Okay.
10: My job.
3: Just like, I'd like to be surrounded. Yeah, fan. So maybe a light massage.
1: What you get every day anyway.
3: Maybe just a little coiffing with the hair. Like get myself.
10: So yeah. Will Ferrell on Wedding Crashers, basically.

0: So Rahimi over here was like, interesting. I wonder if this, what is the name origin? Because I'm like,
1: yeah.
0: You know, I thought of Azerbaijan, which is a country that borders Iran. It's actually German descent, according to the internet. And Zephyr, which, you know, the New Orleans Zephyrs used to be a minor league team, a Westward Wind. He doesn't need to know we looked up all of this.
1: It's also a Red Hot Chili Peppers.
0: I think it would be very
1: song.
0: Embarrassing to talk about in front of a person. And then what do we do after that? We're like, hey, did you know we bought 10 bottles of water for Ian Happ? Like, and that's where the conversation dies.
2: We're
0: I hear you throw a plus-plus fastball, though.
2: It's okay. We're fulfilling the writer. I don't think there's anything out of the ordinary for that. A star comes to your studio, you got to have it laid out for your star.
0: Okay.
2: Also,
0: so
2: I just thought about something else. In
1: did
2: addition
1: we vacuum
2: to the Krispy Kreme donuts,
1: do we
2: I would like homemade Rice Krispie Treats, and I do mean homemade.
0: You do love Rice Krispie Treats. If you would like to bribe Marshall Harris, don't tell him I told you this. But it's Rice Krispie Treats.
1: But they got to be fresh.
2: Yeah, like real. Not
0: no,
2: the...
0: they don't. I've gotten them from Jewel-Osco many times.
2: Oh. Not the mass-produced. Oh. I want.
0: But the Jewel-Osco bakery, they put them in the little container. They bake them there.
1: You don't even... You take them, you eat them right out of the oven. Like, literally, right? Don't you spoon it?
2: Because you know how you have to, like, get it together in the pot.
0: Technically, you do pan. Yeah,
2: yeah, in a
0: pan
2: pot. And you put it in the pan.
1: Oh,
2: before it makes it to the pan, I'm eating just chunks of Rice Krispie Treats.
1: I have never made them. I had them made for me, of course.
2: I'm sure you haven't. And I'm sure you have, because you're Mark Grody.
0: Yeah, wait a second. Right. So now we got to figure this out. Team, friends, audience. Which one is he going to go for?
1: Ooh.
0: Is it going to be the Fiji? Is it going to be the Smart Water?
2: My
0: is it
2: going to
0: be the Evian?
1: It's all about the packaging.
0: The Essentia? Yeah.
2: My money is on this one right here.
0: The Saratoga.
2: The true, clear, purified water. The simplest
0: it's in
2: of the
0: front
2: waters.
0: Of, it's going to be in front of him?
2: No, I just think it's he's a guy like me. I don't see Poland Springs out here, but if the Poland Springs was here, I would go for the
0: he's
2: Poland
0: Pennsylvania.
2: Springs.
0: I think he knows about Poland Springs.
2: Yeah, that's what I'm saying. That's what he would go for. He might be mad that we don't have the Poland Springs.
0: We can't get it. You can't get it here.
2: Oh, well, there's that.
0: Why am I so obsessed with finding all of the waters now? How about we bring in the guest of honor next, Ian Happ, live from the Blue Cross Blue Shield
1: Woo!
0: Performance Stage.
1: Yeah.
0: Blue Cross Blue Shield of Illinois through it all. He joins us next.
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8: This hour is brought to you by Menards. 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
11: 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The Cubs are going to score again. This ball goes all the way down the line, and Happ will hold with a double. Cubs have scored twice and lead 4-2.
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17: Yeah, thank you guys for having me.
18: We were wondering which of the waters you would choose. You went straight to the Saratoga Still. Have you had it before and that's just like your thing, or did you even consider any of the other options?
17: No, I have had it before. It's a good water. It is the only glass bottle on the table,
8: mm-hmm.
17: and the glass bottle just... It's just different.
16: That's it hits differently. It does. May I? I hate to ask you this. May I have one of your waters?
17: Please.
16: May I?
17: Please.
16: I don't want to be that guy, but
17: do
16: I could use one.
17: Oh, you're
16: just. I'm just going to go for the closest one.
17: Okay.
16: You know what? Actually,
18: what do you want?
16: I'm going to go smart water.
8: Groats, do you want the? Yeah. Do you want the sparkling?
16: Yeah.
8: Because Ian didn't want the sparkling.
16: Oh no, no. I'm going to go with the smart water here. I feel like that's going to be good.
17: Yeah.
16: We've got so much, obviously, that we want to talk to you about the trade deadline, the Compound Podcast, but last night was hot, man. The Cubs Dodgers didn't start well, ends up being a 10-5 Cubs win. I know you didn't get in the game until later on in that game last night, but what was the vibe like last night?
17: Yeah, I think Wrigley's been pretty electric. I mean, it's always electric, but when you have the Yankees and the Dodgers coming in back to back, you know, they're going to be two big series with not only Cubs fans there, but it's a good place for, you know, Yankees fans and Dodgers fans to travel. So pretty electric around the ballpark. You know, obviously we go down early with the Edmund homer, and then to come right back and score those runs. Awesome homer by Kevin. First big league homer.
16: Saw you talking to him on the
17: ledge. That was a big spot. That was pretty cool. And then Boyder did a great job settling in and just a really well-played game. I think we're so good defensively that sometimes it goes unsaid or underappreciated, and like the defense all game. There were some spots there where that could have unraveled a little bit, and just pretty consistent, great defense all day behind Boyder, and it was a fun one to watch.
8: Did you say to Kevin Alcantara?
17: It's just, you know, Kevin, he's been in the organization for a long time. You know, we've had him up and down, obviously, with us, but in spring training and around, and so for him to finally get that first homer and have it be in a big spot against a really good left-handed pitcher, it was just a really cool moment for him. I don't know. I saw him roll into the field around like 5 o'clock yesterday, so I don't know what time he landed or if I was on a plane or what, but come right in and have that moment was cool.
18: He said he drove in, and then Jed Hoyer is talking with JD and Boog in the booth about how he was telling, you know, hopefully he just hits a home run because he's just getting there late. Is there something to that about if you just roll up, you can do big things because you're not thinking about it as much?
17: Yeah, I think there's something about that quick preparation once in a while that lets you just go out and be free. And, you know, he hit the foul homer a couple pitches before. And
8: yes,
17: to stay in that at bat, he got another fastball to handle and deposit it the way he did. That was just a special moment for him, and I know that it's been one that, you know, when you have that first homer is a little bit elusive and it's taken a minute to finally click it. I think it's just a big moment for someone who's, you know, obviously been a part of the organization for a long time.
8: Well, and I think you know this as a hitter, to hit one foul like that and then to hit one fair, that is not common.
17: No, and when you get that, and it was like 107, it wasn't like a ball that was going to sneak out. Like when you hit a foul homer like that, you feel like you missed your pitch in the at-bat, and to stay in it. He had some really good takes all day, too. He actually walked his next at-bat. But, yeah, to stay in the at-bat against a good pitcher like that and get it again is impressive.
16: Some great defense, like you said last night. Also, some wonderful ABS challenges, which I know you guys were talking about on the compound recently, and the backdoor slider and stuff like that. But in that sixth inning, you guys are up 7-5. Bases loaded, one out, Bregman strikes out. Carson Kelly appeared to strike out on a 3-2, which would have ended the threat. Instead, it's a bases loaded walk. Game goes 8-5, opens the door for Michael Busch with a two-run single. It's 10-5. Nico Horner, also earlier in the game, had challenged one. Those are huge moments in the game. And I know from, again, listening and watching the podcast, it's a work in progress with the ABS, but last night was a win for you guys in that regard.
17: Yeah, it's a work in progress both with for the hitter understanding like which pitches are kind of more likely to be balls or strikes. You know, the low fastball is a really tough one to get right because it feels like that it really sticks at the bottom of the zone. And we talked about it on the podcast, but I don't know if people are aware of like the way that the ABS works. It's set 8 inches back from the front of the plate. So for your whole career, you would kind of think of the strike zone more as the front of the plate of where it crosses. Mm-hmm. And with as a hitter, like where you land, kind of your front foot generally lands pretty close to in line with the front of home plate. So you're kind of feeling where it crosses your front knee for like your whole career. Mm. But now because they had to move it back 8 inches because those curveballs, when they first started doing it in AAA, I don't know if anybody saw videos where like a curveball would be in the dirt and they'd be like, ha, strike. So they had to move it back because the curveballs that were clipping the bottom were ending up too low. So now, because it's set 8 inches back, like that fastball at the bottom kind of rides and catches the bottom. The curveball at the top has more time to break in. The backdoor breaking ball has more time to break in, where something that like a curveball coming close to you has more time to kind of miss the plate. So it's been a learning process for us as hitters, kind of adjusting that back and having an understanding of what pitches are more likely to clip it or not. And then as a team, it's a process of when to use them. And the big spots like that Carson Kelly one, 3-2, bases loaded, even if that's a strike, it's a great challenge because of the situation in the game. And so I think we've done a really good job about being accurate as a team, but probably a little bit on the conservative side of when to challenge. Our catchers have been super accurate throughout the year. So it's definitely, you know, you continue to learn how to use it.
18: What's the next step in that process? Because I know it's been an evolution throughout this season, but you're going to get to the, you know, end of the season, potentially playoffs. What is the next step for you as far as judging when to and when not to?
17: Yeah, I think the leverage spots in the game and like what those consist of, you know, you don't want to be burning challenges, two outs, nobody on, in a 2-0 count, like unless it's egregious. And so understanding the leverage spots in the game, it could be in the first inning. You know, you have two guys on second and third in the first inning in a 1-2 count and you think it's close, like having that guy get another pitch is a big spot. And so understanding those situations, and I think we've done a pretty good job of it, but just continuing to refine it.
8: We're talking to Ian Happ. He is live with us in studio in front of our excellent audience. Cubs Gold Glove outfielder Ian Happ co-hosts the Compound Podcast, which is now a part of Odyssey Sports. New episodes drop each Wednesday with the latest discussion on the Cubs and baseball. 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I want to get back a little bit to the emotion of last night, too, because I know that's something that you talk about as a longtime veteran on a team. There's this vote of confidence you get when the team is going to say, all right, we're buyers. 2023, that was one that hinged on, and we've talked about it, the month that led up to it in July, where I think the St. Louis series really iced it as you guys being buyers. The emotion that you get hearing your team go for it, and it stinks if you're a prospect because you know you're on the move, but to know that they want to be sincere and make big moves, you know, what was the emotion like for you? What was the emotion like in the clubhouse when you guys are hearing some of the additions that were coming on?
17: Yeah, I mean, we certainly played our way into being buyers, and we knew that the guys were going to add. It was just a matter of who was out there and what it looked like. And I think getting names of guys who have pedigree and have done great things in the game. You know, Gausman obviously is one of those guys, and Clay, you know, kind of what he's done and been able to do as a starter. Obviously, the 108 ball he took off his shin was unfortunate for him, but it just means his arm's fresh. So
8: nice strategy.
17: Yeah, so adding guys like that and adding pieces, it's always exciting, and it's a mixed emotion, because you know you're going to have some guys that you care about and you value that are not.

0: not gonna, you know, get a chance to continue with the group. And you know, like, I think for Moises, like, great kid, unbelievable person, was unreal. The attitude that he had early in the season, as a young player, not getting every day at bats. But I think it's going to be a great opportunity for him. So even though, you know, we'll miss him, and it's tough when you have a guy who feels like a homegrown guy that's not going to be able to continue with the team, I think it's going to be a great situation for him. So you're excited for those guys that actually get to go and have an opportunity to play somewhere and really blossom.
1: When you see the volume of people that the front office went out and got, is that at all surprising, or does that just tell you how much maybe faith they either have in you, or how much they realize how much the injuries have hurt?
0: Yeah, I think it's twofold. I think one, it's that we do have a ton of injuries, and we had a ton on the pitching side. And you're never sure. You know, it would have been easy to say, okay, we're going to get these four guys back. And we will at some point, right? But you never know how those are going to develop. And so I think it puts us in a great spot. And kind of the other part of that is kind of where our group is. We have a bunch of guys who are on the last years of their deal, and it is, you know, the time for our group together to go and make a push.
2: Well, and you can relate to it too. I think you guys talked about this on the podcast the other day too. Back in, was it 2022, when your name was popping up at the trade deadline? A lot of us thought, oh, that's it. Ian Happ is a goner now. Do you think back to that when the trade deadline comes around, and do you feel a sense of relief now that you are an empowered player? Let's face it, with the no trade clause, how much does that still resonate, that emotion that you had? And if you could describe what it felt like, because there's some guys that might be feeling that right now.
0: Yeah, I mean, it was certainly in 22, we were bad, and we were going to sell, and we had Dutch done it in 21 and 22. You know, we were going to have guys that got moved, and you don't think of yourself as part of that discussion until it starts to happen. And I'd gone to the All-Star game that year, and kind of, what was that, 2 or 3 weeks before the deadline, and started having guys come up to me and be like, "Hey, we would, you know, love to," and that was kind of the first time where I was like, I might actually be out there. And then over the next couple weeks, it got more real. But yeah, there's a ton of mixed emotions because of, you know, the time I'd spent with the organization, the people there, and my love for the city. And I remember going, we had an off day the day before the deadline, and Nico and I went to see Avengers movie or Thor movie. We went to a movie theater and we saw a movie.
1: Good call. Good call on your part.
2: Marshall loves that stuff.
3: He went to see Spider-Man the other day.
0: And we were in St. Louis and we're sitting in the movie theater, and I literally had my phone in my lap.
2: Oh.
0: And I was just waiting for like a text message or a call from Jed or my agent to be like, "You're gone."
2: Oh, man.
0: And so it was like every 5 minutes I would just be like, "Not yet. Not yet." And it was a super emotional day leading up and for Wilson and I, and just, you know, it was an amazing moment when Rossi came into the clubhouse and said that we were staying and that we were going to continue to be Cubs. And yeah, lucky to now have to be in the position to have a no trade clause and to know where you're going to be. Just, it's for yourself and for your family is it's a really comforting thing.
3: Well, and I've heard players say that you don't trust anybody at the trade deadline, because I've asked them before. I'm like, who can you trust? Your agent? And they're like, not necessarily, because they're also part of deals that are done, or they're at least responsible for giving news. You know, guys that you know and you have a good relationship with. Like, I think of you coming up with the organization. Same thing with Wilson. You know, people who you've lived your life with professionally and as an adult. And guys like Jed Hoyer, who I think shoots pretty straight. Mm-hmm. And even then, can you trust them? You know, like, that's such a hard position to be in.
0: Yeah, and I think the reality of the market and of being traded is that if you are traded, it means that a team wants you and an organization values you. And I think it's a huge compliment to be traded and have that opportunity. I think as a young player, it's an awesome opportunity to go. And like I think back to, I never really thought much about it in 16, 17, you know, kind of that time when we were always adding every year. As a young player, you don't really, I never really thought that I would be traded. It was like it just never crossed my mind. But, you know, I think you see the guys that the Cubs have moved over the course of those years, and like Glaber's had an unbelievable career.

0: You know, Eloy got a great opportunity with the White Sox. It's the, generally, if you're being traded and a team's valuing you in that way to give up a big prospect or a big piece on their team, it's good for guys' careers.
1: I think there were a total of maybe 46 trades in the last couple of days. Are you like how not necessarily shocking, but how taken aback were you with like the amount of action that was going on?
0: Yeah, it feels like that every year. I had a moment yesterday where I was like, it is crazy what we do in this sport. Like, you know, there's trades in every sport, but it's not like baseball. Mm-hmm. You know, like football, there's like a handful of trades. Basketball, there's like a handful of trades. Baseball, it's like you get to the deadline, it's like move everybody, get rid of them. And I don't know why
2: it's heartless a little bit. Yeah,
0: I just think it's the reality of baseball contracts and how important prospects are and that when you the difference between baseball and every other sport, right, is that when you draft someone, they're not at the highest level. You can't just go to the draft and say, all right, this is going to make our team better for next year. Where in other sports, those guys become immediate impacts. And so it is kind of like the draft. It's like guys are deciding, okay, here we have an expiring contract. We have to get rid of it. And then we have to revamp the system because these guys can potentially help us in the next 1-2 years. Where in other sports, that happens a lot through, you know, amateur acquisition.
3: 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The hot spots. Chicago's newest one, Arla. I've heard very good things. 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
26: 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I can't believe how fancy y'all are now. 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I can't peek too early. 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
27: And the next pitch on the way. Thrill to left, deep in the corner, going back as Hap. That ball is over his head and off the wall. The throw goes to second base. Very good throw and out at second base. An incredible throw by Ian Happ from the left field corner to Nico Hoerter. That is one of the best throws you will see by anyone at any time. That's amazing.
3: Sit down, Yvonne Herrera. You do not take second base. You do not stretch that single into a double. You go back to your dugout. That, of course, Pat Hughes, Ron Coomer on the call. We are live with Ian Happ, who deserves a round of applause for that play. This is the Rahimi Harrison Grody Show with Ian Happ, live from the Blue Cross Blue Shield Performance Stage Blue Cross Blue Shield of Illinois through it all, and we want to thank Wildfire for bringing us Chalk Talk today. Thank you to our friends from Wildfire for providing lunch for our wonderful studio audience today. They seem happy. They seem well-fed.
0: Thanks,
3: have a
0: everybody.
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0: 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We talked about it earlier, Ian, but the Seiya Suzuki outfield assist to get Kyle Tucker at second and Dansby just right there. What was it like observing that play, knowing that you had a few really, really solid outfield assists the past couple days?
1: Yeah, that was a really good one because the where the ball hit in the corner of the wall, it's like that kind of semicircle corner, so you have no idea which way it's going to kick. Or if it's going to stick in the wall in the ivy, or if it's going to kick dead right on you. Say it was in the perfect spot, and he's got a great arm, but he made a super accurate throw, and Dansby with the tag. It was just a pretty play to watch.
2: It looked like Kyle Tucker was actually banking on the fact that he doesn't know which way it's going to go to try to take second on that play.
1: Yeah, he's played out there. He knows that wall is pretty, and it doesn't, in the middle of summer, it's pretty rare that it kicks hard off the ivy. You know, if you get it off the bullpen door or another spot, maybe. But off the ivy, it's pretty rare it kicks back that hard. And so just a great play by Saya to be in the right spot.
3: What did you guys think about the Kyle Tucker booing? Wrigley Field was pretty relentless last night.
1: Yeah, they were. They were. And
3: they don't know the weather to cheer or boo what I just said.
1: It was every at bat. But I think that's the fans' passion. And, they made themselves heard.
0: We want to play a couple pieces of audio for you, but I mentioned it, and it's worth you hearing because it got to the point where I was like, man, get you somebody who loves you the way Jed Hoyer loves Kevin Gausman. This is him during the game. I want to play it for you.
4: I was joking with Kevin Gausman earlier. He was like the white whale for us when he was with the Orioles. Theo and I were obsessed with him. We tried to get him over and over, and then he ended up going to the Braves and the Reds, and we didn't sign him on a short deal. He went to the Giants, and great job by them. We were so mad. We've been on this guy forever, and then he got away from us. And so I was joking with him. He said, yeah, I knew you guys were always after me. And then, obviously, Clay Holmes, really good sinker, one of the best sinkers in the game, obviously dominant closer, really good conversion to the rotation. And I think with our defense, he fits well. He keeps the ball in the ballpark really well. Those two guys, they both, pressure situations, they both, done it for a long time, and I think that is important. Zephyr John's got a great arm. We have, a lot of control of him, and, hopefully he's just coming into his own. And obviously, I hope some of these guys are going to come back healthy, too. That's the other thing with this, with this deadline. It was important to add reinforcements. We don't know with those guys, what their health situation is going to be, but we have a number of guys that are, either on rehabs or starting rehabs, and we felt like that, that'd be the ideal situation if those guys can come back healthy as well. But this season, given how it's gone, we weren't going to take any chances.
0: Okay, so white whale, obsessed with him, after him for years.
4: He was like the white whale for us.
0: This is a pursuit of a baseball player, just so we're all clear.
1: Jed was gushing, huh?
0: I mean,
2: gushing and blushing, all of it.
1: Yeah. I mean, Gausman's been really good. They saw it early. That's it's really funny when Jed or any front office guy, they can really get obsessed with a player.
0: Yeah.
1: And it's just like they love him. And that's, I got to talk to Jed about that today.
0: Did I play this with the idea that you may give him some guff about it? Yes. Yeah. Yes, I did.
1: Yeah. I'll ask for the stories over the last 10 years of the different times they were trying to go after him.
0: Tell me about this white whale you were obsessed with.
1: Yeah. When did your obsession start?
2: So, like, to me, that's the second best piece of audio that we want to
3: play. Yeah, let's get to
2: Because the first best piece of audio, I'm sure you've heard this.
0: Your man's, but you need to come get your man's.
2: Pete Crow Armstrong has thoughts about baseball, the history of baseball, and he was on a podcast with Kristen Cavallari, and she asked him about maybe an opinion that he had that he wanted to share with the world, and here's what we get.
5: What's an unpopular opinion that you have?
6: This is going to be crazy.
7: I love it.
6: Babe Ruth never existed is one that I like.
8: Oh, my God.
0: Really?
8: He never existed.
6: I heard some pitcher with the Mariners, what's his name? Salcedo? You remember him?
8: Salcedo, yeah, lefty.
6: I think he did some podcast on Zoom when he was like going down the rabbit hole with somebody about how Babe Ruth never existed. I was like, dude, that's awesome.
5: So you're going to double down right now?
6: Well, it's like we always talk about how like the game's evolving and like people might as well have been like underhanding the ball to that guy, and he's regarded still as one of the best players ever, and you might as well dive further into it and be like, well, maybe he just never existed.
9: I love it. I love it.
10: That's crazy.
9: That's a good one.
6: That's a moon landing picture. Like,
9: yeah.
6: Are those pictures real?
9: Yeah, the moon landing.
6: I don't really want to get into this.
2: What I heard there was basically he played in a rec league against plumbers. If he did exist.
1: Oh, yeah.
2: So you're fully on board with this?
1: I mean, not that Babe Ruth existed. He was there, but he was playing against plumbers.
0: And that it was some pitcher, Saucedo, who was on a podcast who influenced young PCA into going down the rabbit hole.
1: Yeah, I don't know how he got there on the never existed thing, but yeah, that's a crazy take.
3: That's hilarious.
0: How do you plan on addressing this as the veteran in the outfield who has to deal with him?
1: I'm going to let that one lie.
2: You're not going to bring it up?
3: No. Let me tell you something. What I love about you... This is what we call, you're a low heartbeat guy, which is perfect for baseball. The juxtaposition between you and Pete Crow Armstrong, that's a comedy team right there. Yeah. You two, like, he throws out a guy at the plate like you did. He's jumping around and dancing and we're pimping home runs like he did in St. Louis, which was absolutely sick, by the way. But you two should do a comedy show, I think.
1: We could not be more different on the baseball field. Just absolutely couldn't be more different. It is, but it's you know, that his energy and the way he plays is one of the reasons that he's great. Is he has that fire and that passion, and he needs to let it show. I think that's been pretty apparent over, you know, his young career, is that when he is kind of showing off and doing his thing, it's when he's at his best.
3: Do you, though, as again, the calm guy who doesn't do that stuff, like, for instance, the home run in St. Louis. I know he lost the game. The way he dropped that bat, looked at the dugout, did the thing. Now, are you just like, do you shake your head and smile? No, or are you just like, go Pete, go Pete?
1: Yeah. I mean, those moments when he can really let it out like that, I think, you know, he's an entertainer. It's why people love him, and it's why people love to root for him, and he's been so easily embraced and loved by this city, is because he has this like infectious personality on the field that I think people really resonate with.
2: So the one thing that you guys do now have in common that you didn't have in common is your understanding and knowledge of the strike zone. His walk rate and the just exponential growth year over year is unbelievable to me.
1: Yeah.
2: Clearly, you've seen how it's developed over the course of roughly a calendar year. What do you make of it?
1: Generally, when you see something like a change that a player makes, it's a process, and it's a like, oh, he's developing this a skill. It wasn't like that. It was like this. It was like one day. It was like he just went from not walking to walking, and it just happened like. Literally, it was a day in, I don't know, June that he got a little bit closer to the plate against lefties, and maybe it was like that small tweak, but it was like he went from a dude who, he's a great player and he's going to swing and miss a little bit and he's going to chase some stuff out of the zone to like, he's going to walk twice a game for the rest of the season. You're like, what? How did this, where'd you figure this one out?
2: So you're just as amazed as I was.
3: Somebody got to him.
1: Yeah, I was like, the difference between the quality of at bat is just like, holy, like it is. Every time he goes up there, it's a deep count. He's fouling off pitches. He's spitting on just really good left-handed sliders just off the plate. Fastballs just off the plate. It's like, I didn't see it coming. Like, I thought he would always be a great player. I thought he would always be a dude that walks 5 or 6% of the time and hits 30 plus bumps, and the average was going to dictate his on base. And then it just like one day, because it's not an easy skill to develop. It's like generally the guys that come into the league and walk 8 to 10% can end up at 10 to 12 to 14. Like that. Like that's generally if you can walk early in your career, you can get a little bit better at it. You can understand when the pitches that you foul off. And maybe you cover one pitch a little bit better to get deeper in counts. And that's generally how it works. Guys that come in with 3 to 5% walk rates don't generally jump to 15. Not, it's not what you see. And he's been able to do that. And I think it is a little bit of an approach change and kind of where he's looking. But it happens so fast. Like if you would have told me like, hey, Pete gets from a 5 to an 8 this year walk rate, I would be like, okay, yeah, that's unbelievable. And that'll completely change his game. And then maybe over the course of the next 5 years, it goes from 8 to 12. As he slugs more and becomes more respected and guys are pitching him out of the zone constantly because they're afraid of the slug. But it literally went from 3 to 15 like this. And I was like, whoa. And it's made him elite. And that's the difference. The difference between the player is that when you are on base that much with what he does on the base paths, that's the 900 OPS, and that's the like totally elite MVP caliber player. It's pretty impressive.
0: Before we get to just making sure we know what's going on with Connect and talking about your event again, I do want to ask you this because you brought it up. Mark Grody, our Bears reporter, is also here.
3: Bears.
0: Yeah. Ian Happ, who suffered through the 6-3 Seahawks game
2: that's
0: 2 years ago. I did ask about Kobe Bryant. You got any training camp discussion you want to get off real quick?
1: I'm going to be honest with you guys. I was sitting back there listening, and I heard your Bear segment. Kobe Bryant, fellow Bearcat. That was a tough one. All right, so excited for him to come to Chicago as a fellow Bearcat. But he'll be back towards the end of the year, right?
2: Beginning.
0: Well, it's 8 to 10.
2: Week 4 to week 6-ish.
1: Okay. We're going to get better. Yeah, plenty of
3: them. He'll be fine. He'll be fine.
1: And you know what? Because he's a Bearcat, tough guy.
2: On the short end of the window, right?
3: Yeah. We're all Bears.
0: They leave their stadium open to the public, okay? The people are allowed to hang out at the stadium in Cincinnati. I always thought that was so cool.
1: Yeah.
3: I think it was last year during a remote we did that I hand out the Bears. I do my Bears scale, 0 to 10. I'm pretty sure I gave you, I want to say it was 8.5 Bears, and that number probably will continue to go up as you move up the all-time Cubs home run list and RBIs list as well. One of the things I love about you is your love of Chicago, and I could tell when it's genuine or not, because everybody's going to say, if they play here, I love Chicago. I believe that you love Chicago. You were just handed a Bear. This is a big moment for you. What is
0: from Staley?
3: From Staley, the actual original Bear, the Decatur Staleys. We'll talk about that later, another time,
1: please.
3: But do you have a favorite, other than going to Bears games, a favorite Chicago activity that you like to take in when you have the opportunity? And I know that those opportunities are few and far in between being on the baseball tour. But what do you love about Chicago, I guess, is my question.
1: Oh, so many things. I think the most, for me, like just being here in the summer, I think the most special thing is when you can get out on the lake. Mm-hmm. It's just like you can't. There's no other city that has the ocean that we have out there. You know, it's incredible. I get to drive up Lakeshore every day on the way to work, and when you can actually get out there and see the city and kind of take it all in, man, that's a really special thing. And you know, it's a special city all the time when we come back in the winter and you get to see it around the holidays. It's amazing. And yeah, I've really enjoyed being able to do some Bears games and some Blackhawks games and kind of take in the city that way. But yeah, it's become home for me, and it is, you can't beat it.
3: Nice.
0: It's cold brew season. What's going on with Connect? I know you guys have broken into the North Shore. You've infiltrated. This is good stuff.
1: We have, yeah. We're at hometown on the North Shore. We got the cold brew in there. The canned cold brew is exceptional, the new stuff that we just dropped, so I would definitely go check that out. And I haven't pitched in a while, but the Home Run Club, bags of coffee to your door every month, and you get dinger dollars for every time the Cubs hit a homer at Wrigley, and you can reinvest that in some more coffee or some Connect merch. 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
0: And one more time, in case you missed it, join the Happ Foundation for the second annual High Spirits with Happ Friday, August 14th at Chicago's newest hotspot, Arla. 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And if tickets, I know they're limited, so if people want to get tickets, how can they get them?
1: Yeah, you can either go check out the Happ Foundation, our website, and there's a link there, or you know, any of my socials or the Hap Foundation socials. We'll be posting about where you can get tickets and links, so everybody can go check it out. But it's going to be a really fun night. We're super excited and hope to raise a bunch of money to help out youth in Chicago. And you know, we appreciate everybody's support and how just over the first couple of years how much people have cared and jumped in to help us out. So it's been awesome.
0: Well, Ian, thank you so much. Thanks to everybody for joining
10: us.
0: Thanks, Ian. We got to get Ian to what should be a playoff type of atmosphere game tonight over at Wrigley. So, Ian, thanks again. I know you're going to be kind enough to take some pictures with some people. Thanks to everybody for coming
10: out
0: for this. 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Coming up next, we'll talk a little bit more about some Bears training camp notes. I have some questions for Mark Grody, so we'll do that next.
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0: All right, this is basically me making sure I'm covering all of my Bears bases.
3: Bears. Bases.
0: We are Raheemi, Harrison, Grody, live from our Blue Cross Blue Shield performance stage. Blue Cross and Blue Shield through it all. I want to thank Ian Happ again. Just a wonderful crowd we had here today. They're all taking pictures, saying hi to Ian before he has to head out. And in the meantime, I'm going to use this time to make sure that I've got all my bases covered. Mark, outside of your Bears hit yesterday.
3: Yeah.
0: With us.
3: Yes.
0: What else do you want people to know about what you observed about Bears training camp yesterday? I know you followed up about Kyle Manungai with Herb Howard, but I wanted to take this time because you're here and I need to know.
3: Well, from things yesterday, it was good to see the tight ends, Colson Loveland getting involved big time, Roma Dunze catching a pass over the middle. Actually, one thing I want to bring up is that I don't know if we brought this up with Herb Howard, but Tyreek Stevenson, who is, like, we talked about him yesterday, constantly under the microscope for seemingly the same stuff every single year of his career. Like I always say, even in his rookie year, he was somehow entangled in a competition with a fifth-round Terrell Smith, Smitty at the time. One of the things, positive things, Tyreek Stevenson interception today in 7-on-7. A positive thing that Tyreek has been doing this year during the offseason program is kind of nosing around with the offensive players, with the offensive coaches, and saying, hey, what can I do better? What are some of the tells? What are some things that can make me a better player?
0: Love that.
3: And it was interesting to hear, I got a little bit of audio here for you guys, I don't think you guys have heard yet, that Tyreek Stevenson was asked to evaluate the offense, and specifically, I love the way he begins this answer. He was asked about, whoa, look at all that speed in the Bears receivers room, tight ends room. What is that like, Tyreek?
1: It's been a long one because each receiver is fast with their own different game. Like Rome is fast and could take the top off. Luther is fast and could shut it down. Then you got Leaf, could do both. So it's like, you know, just coming out there and practicing hard. I would say they just give you different parts of the game that just makes us better, as DBs to go out there and cover anybody.
2: Going back to Luther, doing ones today, you had a play where he was right there, perfect coverage, great position. He still came down with the ball. What did you see on that one, and how frustrating is it when you are in such position that he still makes the catch?
1: End of the day, I chalk it up to I've been in this league for a long time now, so it's like perfect throw beats perfect coverage every time. So, you know, just with that, you know, best thing I could do is just try to perfect my craft from the line of scrimmage to where I can throw him off the red line or something. But at the end of the day, he, you know, they get paid just like we do to go out and make them tough catches. But it definitely makes me know that I got to come back and improve on something. Just find a little thing, like maybe can

0: I widen him just a little bit more so he can't stack, or, you know, something like that. So,
1: to that point, what have you seen from Caleb that it just seems like he's been so consistent throughout camp that has taken his game to this next level early on?
0: I say he's more confident with his throws now. Like, he can make, we all know he can make any throw, and I feel like he's just leaning more into, like, I can make any throw and throwing the ball where it needs to be for his receivers going back to
2: his, NFL veteran who's been with the Bears. This is his fourth year with the Bears. The man has seen stuff. So what did you guys think about that evaluation he was giving to the Bears off?

0: taking it on. You know how Ben Johnson sounds like he's preventing himself from saying a different word, a wordy dird, if you will, where he says shoot all the time.
1: Shoot is his word. You're right about that.
0: And we all have them. But I feel like that has caught on to his players a little bit.
2: For Tyrique Stevenson to be now going into year four and there to be all these questions surrounding whether or not he can put together, you know, a complete season, I think it's the perfect way to measure up is to go up against what some people would tell you, Steve Smith being one of them, I think he knows a thing or two about receivers, is the best receiving room in football when you're talking about the Bears. And so if Stevenson can measure up against these guys, he will be ready for the regular season. What better way to test your quote-unquote focus than to have to go through a training camp and a preseason and a regular season in which nothing you see on the field is going to be worse from a continuity standpoint, depending on who you're guarding, just so many different weapons and so many different guys who can beat you in different ways. I think it's a perfect way to get him ready for what is a contract year for him. What is a, hey, what are you going to make on your next big deal?
3: Yeah, I don't see him being back with the Bears. I just don't, just because of the way they've talked about him. And he'd have to be extraordinary this year, it feels like, and you're building your own identity with Ben Johnson and Dennis Allen. He's not one of their guys. So unfortunately, because I personally like Tyrique Stevenson, and you see the flashes of that terrific talent. And it's not like this guy's been a bum. He's been a starter, a starting cornerback for the Chicago Bears. It sure doesn't feel like he's going to be back next year.
0: Yeah, no, I would agree with that, too. We have a little bit of Bears news. I wouldn't call it breaking, Bears, but it's from Kevin Fishbane, and I think it's important. Our guy is on the call for the first game of the season. Kevin Fishbane says Fox announced their announcer teams for the 2026 season.
3: Tony Romo.
0: I don't know,
2: See,
0: Jim.
2: Why are you doing that?
0: The Bears Panthers week one game will get the crew of Adam Amin. Adam Amin, our guy.
1: So oh,
0: Adam Amin,
1: nice.
0: Drew Brees, and Christina Pink. I think Christina does a great job on sideline. And I love that Adam Amin is calling the first Bears game of the year.
1: Perfect.
0: The first real Bears game, not preseason.
3: That's right. Real Bears.
0: Real Bears. So congrats to Adam Amin continuing to shine and thrive. We love you. And you know who else we love? A man who has got his game face on.
3: He's the only one left in the crowd.
2: Guys, smiling.
3: Where did all the townspeople go?
0: He has survived the trade deadline.
3: Ashley's here still.
0: Russ Dorsey has emerged from the trade deadline smoke cloud. He will join us with all of the breakdown next.
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5: Ladies and gentlemen, we can confirm Russ Dorsey, our friend Russell Dorsey, at Russ_Dorsey1 on Twitter, the MLB Insider for Yahoo Sports, MLB Network, Friday Night Baseball on Apple TV, host of the Relay with Russ Dorsey podcast, available wherever you get your podcasts and also on YouTube, has survived the trade deadline.
6: I have survived.
5: You have seen.
6: Barely. A lot of coffee and very little sleep.
5: Okay, so tell me what you were telling me right before you came on, because this indeed was a wildly active trade deadline.
6: Yeah, it's different than, I would say, the month before the deadline. I'd come on with you guys and say, I just don't know what the market's going to look like. And you're starting to think, talking to people, it's going to be a rather boring and disappointing trade deadline. But once the Tigers had made the decision that they were going to sell, and you knew Tarik Skubal was on the market, and teams were going to make a pitch to try to land him, them being the Los Angeles Dodgers, how it ended up, you knew that teams had to pivot, go to their plan B, go to backup plans. And as always, as you get to the deadline and you have teams that look at where they are and they say, okay, we're not in it this year. Are there things that we can do to augment our roster for 2027 and beyond? And that ended up happening even in a year also, as we've talked about, where you had teams that weren't going to compete in 2026, but plan to compete in 2027. So you look like at a team like the Toronto Blue Jays that say, you know what? We were in the World Series in 2025. We had a bad season in 2026. Guys get hurt. Guys have underperformed. But in 2027, we still have a lot of those pieces that help lead us to the World Series. So we're going to go and use our chips to go get a guy like Jose Soriano under club control and add him into a rotation that already has Dylan Cease, Trey Savage, Cody Ponce coming back from a torn ACL next year. And they're looking to be competitive again. But a very active, steady trade deadline, especially in that last 60 to 90 minutes.
7: We gave out our grades for the Cubs and the White Sox and their deadlines. I'm curious as to what your grades are for those two teams.
6: So I think when you look at the Cubs, we'll just start because in honor of Ian Happ being here. I have a smaller crowd than Ian Happ, but we appreciate the crowd that's here.
5: Thank you.
1: Thanks for holding it up, man.
5: You don't get the lights. Rich is giving you guys the lights because you deserve it.
6: I'm not a four-time Gold Glove Award winner. So that is
1: these guys already have Ian Happ's autograph, or they'd be in the line too right now.
6: And I got to see Ian after he walked off before he's taking pictures. I would give the Cubs an A+. And to me, and I talked about this different places since the deadline, I believe they had the best trade deadline of any team in Major League Baseball, and that includes the Los Angeles Dodgers. And you guys know how critical I am. Like, I'm not easy to give out the A+ on things.
1: Yeah, you're mean. I'm the mean one.
7: You're the dreaded professor.
1: I'm the only one who gave a B+, but go on.
6: The reason I say that is this. I think Jed went into the deadline with a checklist of things that he needed to accomplish. And not only did he accomplish all those things, I think one of the most impressive things that they were able to do, they rebuilt a rotation.
1: A whole rotation?
6: They rebuilt an entire rotation.
5: In two hours or something.
6: When you think of adding a guy in Kevin Gausman that is a veteran, that has been one of the more consistent pitchers in the American League for a long time, that has postseason and World Series experience, then you add Clay Holmes to that, right? You add another guy who was one of the more coveted rentals on the market. And then you add Tyrone Taylor, a guy who can hit against left-handed pitching, a solid outfielder wherever you want to play him. And then you are able to go out and get Ryan Zevran, and a guy under control for 4 more years that strikes out 30% of the batters he faces, that has an upper 90s fastball. And then if you want to include a month ago,
7: that's
6: you go
7: the
6: get
7: big
6: David
7: part.
6: Peterson because you need to emergency fill plug a hole while the boat was leaking.
7: It was whack-a-mole.
6: And he ends up turning into a guy that has been fantastic, you know, allowing two or fewer runs in five of his six starts in Chicago. And then you're going to get Edward Cabrera back. And then you still have Shota Imanaga and Matthew Boyd. Like, what they were able to do at this deadline is something that's pretty remarkable and really hard to do. So kudos to Jed Hoyer in the Cubs front office for saying, you know what, we're going to push all our chips in because we believe in this team.
1: Do you think that he felt like he had to do this, that he was obsessed with doing this relative to last year when they ran out of gas, the pitching staff did, and Jed did receive some criticism, and he's received some criticism since then. Do you believe like that this was the year where he was like, you know what, screw it. I love Jefferson Rojas. I love Mo Baller. I love Mason McGuire. Fill in the blank of player that the Cubs lost. But guess what? This is the year where I have to stop clinging to these prospects.
6: I think it's only Jed knows the answer to that question fully. I think it's a combination of a lot of things. You have PCA playing at an MVP level. I think that plays into it, right? Like you could say,
1: good point.
6: You might have the best player in baseball outside of Shohei Ohtani right now.
5: Still a title.
6: You have an offense that throughout all the highs and lows of the season is fifth in baseball in runs scored. And you put together what you believe is a playoff caliber, World Series caliber team already before the trade deadline. And I also think it's a little bit of last year. You didn't do as much as the deadline.
1: Right.
6: You go into the postseason and the thing that you didn't address comes back to haunt you. I think it's a combination of all of those things.
7: I was just going to say the A-plus part of it. I just think there should probably be some room for if you had gone out and gotten Tarek Skubal.
1: Yeah. What does Skubal get? A-plus-plus?
5: I said no because they didn't have the prospects for
1: Skubal. They didn't?
5: Like, we all knew they didn't.
7: Skubal required that
1: did
7: much
1: Did he require
7: prospect.
1: That much? I don't know that he did.
6: Do I believe there are other teams that could have offered a stronger package than the Cubs? I do.
5: Brewers.
6: But I also believe that for what they were able to do, I don't see how you can, because I don't see how people could be upset with what they.
7: Is it a matter of you couldn't have addressed as much as you addressed if you went out and got Skubal?
6: Is it maybe, that simple? I think maybe it's that, because you have to use different packages, what Detroit would want compared to what you need to acquire. Maybe you don't get Ryan Zephyrjohn.
7: And they need Ryan Zephyrjohn.
6: They do.
7: They need even more relief than that, in my opinion.
5: Also, the Braxton Garrett move. You know, a lot of people think that was a move not even for this season. That was a move for perhaps next season. What do you think about that?
6: Yeah, I think starting pitching depth, we talk about it all the time. You're going to have guys who are free agents, right? Clay Holmes, who has a player option, can opt out. Matthew Boyd, if I'm not mistaken, is going to be a free agent at the end of the season, as well as Shota Imanaga. So you need to have plans, and having a guy who made 30 starts two seasons ago has had some injury concerns, but you have depth and wiggle room to do some other things. I remember I also didn't answer the White Sox part of your question earlier.
7: Oh, no, it's fine. I thought you branched off
6: the
7: nice
6: grade. The grade I would give the White Sox is a B-.
1: Same.
6: Because I think they addressed the needs that they needed to address. They got a backup catcher in Joey Bart. I love Oscar Brazoban from the New York Mets. That's a guy, upper 90s fastball, keeps the ball on the ground. If we all know Chicago and how that ballpark plays in the summertime and in the postseason where the White Sox expect to be, teams hit the ball out of the ballpark. You got to keep the ball on the ground. So I really like that. And it's a guy with club control as well. And then you bring in Luis Castillo. I think the thing for me with the Castillo deal, it's a guy and a veteran that has been there before, has been in the big leagues for over a decade, and you're hoping you get a bump from a guy getting a change of scenery, kind of fell out of favor in Seattle, and you're also going to have him under club control next season. I think all of those things are really important.
1: Were you in support of the, theoretically, we saw play out what the White Sox had indicated, that they weren't interested in giving up top 10 prospects. So before the trade deadline, Were you on the side of, let's just be conservative this year, let's keep our prospects because we're in love with what we have, mm-hmm. and then maybe next year we start to do the big boy stuff? Were you in support of that, or would you have preferred that they were in slightly more go-for-it mode, which it doesn't feel like with this trade deadline?
6: I think it would depend on who that guy was, mm-hmm. and I think they decided that for the guys that were on this market and who were available, they thought that Luis Castillo was the right deal for them. Do I think they could have or should have added one more starter and that would have made it feel a little, maybe you're in the B plus territory? Yes.
5: I give it a B plus.
6: I think when they make the Luis Castillo
5: trade,
6: they
5: address their needs. I don't know.
6: No, it's all right. I get that.
5: And they think, roster move for roster move, Sir Anthony Dominguez for Castillo. Castillo gives you more innings at least.
6: Yeah.
5: They're responsible for the money.
6: Impact your roster significantly more, that's for sure. I think if you add Luis Castillo with another arm, you feel a little bit differently where it's like, okay, all the pressure. I still think there's pressure on some of those young guys to perform and like be the dudes in that rotation. Whereas if you add two veteran starting pitchers, then it's a little bit less. But it's not like I'm saying, oh, they get an F.
7: Yeah, they don't have the depth that the Cubs have now at starting pitching, which is something we couldn't say a month ago. The Cubs really probably jealous of what the White Sox have to offer in terms of just – and that's with Eric Fetty getting an opener every fifth day. Yeah. So I'm good with where both teams are right now because ultimately you have two teams that are much improved from where they were a month ago, and both teams have a fast track to being able to make some noise in the postseason. The White Sox, a lot of that just has to do with them playing in the American League. And the Cubs, they've made like a serious push. I'm curious as to what you're more interested in tonight.
6: Yeah.
7: Is it the White Sox going up against a Red Sox team at Fenway, which not only swept them at the rate, but has also won 23 of its last 26 games?
6: And at Andy Rushman, even though he's on the IL right now.
7: Yeah, yeah, that. Or Tarek Skubal at Wrigley, which I know you will be in attendance for.
6: I'm going to say the one I'm going to be in attendance for, but I am interested in that White Sox-Red Sox series because you have two teams that believe they're two of the better teams in the American League, and I believe both of those teams are. And I think when you look at the moves that the Red Sox made, and I actually wrote about them today for Yahoo, from where they started in April, 10-17, fired their longtime manager Alex Cora, and you had a guy in Craig Breslow who's running that baseball operations department as a guy that a lot of people had on the hot seat. And it felt like he was going to lose his job if things didn't improve. And they go on this insane run in the month of July. They go 19-4, win 14 consecutive games, get themselves in wild card position. And he rewarded that team with saying, you know what, we believe in y'all. We're going to go out and get Adley Rutschman, a guy who's the 1-1 pick in the 2019 draft. And now going forward, I think, especially in an AL East where the Yankees are relying a lot on health in the second half, and the Tampa Bay Rays got better. Like, they're not done in the AL East. They're only 5.5 games back. They're only 2 games behind the New York Yankees for that second place spot, and they hold a wild card spot. So that's going to be a really interesting series.
7: They can win the East?
6: Which is that?
7: They can win the East? The Red Sox?
5: Yeah.
6: They don't even have Garrett Crochet right now or Roman Anthony. Like,
7: are they going to be back in time to help them win the East, though? Like, that's a lot of time.
6: 5.5 games with 8 weeks to go? You got time.
7: Oh, so the Cubs are going to catch the Brewers in. Same logic in play. 5.5 back.
6: I see what you did there.
7: that was very deliberate.
1: That was the plan? I like that you thought it through
5: one
1: and then realized what you said.
6: Yeah, it's like, I was seriously going to answer, and then I'm like, I see what you did.
1: You're good, man. You're good.
6: Do I think the Brewers get caught by the Chicago Cubs? I think I believe in it more this year than I did last year.
5: Do you think the Brewers did enough?
2: Don't say it.
7: That's the question.
6: Oh, man.
1: Because they're getting criticized.
6: Because I know that they were in the Skubal conversation. And I think I can understand why for them, in their specific situation, they said, you know what, we can't do what people probably want us to do in adding this player to the package Because I think if let's talk it through. Let's say in a deal for Tarek Skubal, they trade Logan Henderson, one of their young arms, who's one of the best young arms in baseball, who's currently in their rotation. You're basically subtracting from your current rotation to add Skubal for 3 months, right? So you get the bump of Skubal for 3 months, and then he leaves in free agency. Then you have no Skubal and no Logan Henderson for the next 6 years. I think the Brewers looked at that situation, whether it was Logan Henderson or Shane Droin, who's also in their rotation, said that's a net negative for us. I also understand people that say, hey, you get one shot. And the opportunity to acquire a back-to-back AL Cy Young Award winner doesn't come around very often. And was this your CC Sabathia moment where you could say, hey, we have a team that we could think can win, and we can also get this guy, keep him away from all these other teams in our same league that want him. I can understand why people feel a way about it.
7: I just look at that specifically as this was your moment, but did their thinking become altered? Because, like, we're going to live in a brand new world on the other side of the CBA, and that's why keeping the long-term guys makes more sense.
5: No, I think they stuck to their best practices for what he just talked about.
6: From knowing some things, I believe it was they looked at the situation very logically and said, if we do this, we're gonna lose this trade long term. Mm.
5: Well, they also can't afford.
7: So it's
6: you can win in the short term, you probably lose in the long term because you have nothing, even though they would have guys to
1: unless
6: play.
1: You always got another guy.
5: The thing is, they have talent, but they don't pay the big money extensions. Like, we forget how much talent is on simple contracts. Like, the Yelichs of the world are few and far between for them.
6: I think it's less about the dollars to them and more about how they feel about those young arms that they would have had to give up for a guy like Tarek Skubal.
5: I just feel like they don't do rentals. Like, that's not something they enjoy doing at that level of that price.
7: They did, and that guy pitched every third or on short rest every time, and then they got walloped by the Phillies.
5: And when was that? What year was that?
6: 2008.
7: That was 2008. Okay.
1: 2000 late.
6: Yeah. Yes.
5: But are they living in 3008? I don't know. You know, that's the other side of the song. Nobody ever talks about the other side of Boom Boom Pow.
1: Oh, wow. You went B-side on
7: it. I like what y'all did there. I really did. Yeah.
5: We have more with Russ Dorsey coming up next here on Raheem Harrison Grody. He is our Major League insider. He survived the trade deadline.
1: Give this guy a hand, folks.
5: We are still live from our Blue Cross Blue Shield performance stage, Blue Cross Blue Shield of Illinois through it all. And thanks again to our friends at Wildfire for providing lunch.
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1: Yesterday at the MLB trade deadline, the Boston Red Sox made a big splash, trading for catcher Adley Rutschman from the Baltimore Orioles. 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Add Adley to the mix, and the Sox are making a World Series push this season. I'm Chris Black.
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33: 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What is the sound of one hand clapping? 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
5: Yeah, that was the reception for Kyle Tucker at Wrigley yesterday. In every at-bat, as Ian Happ pointed out, this is Rahimi Harrison Grody on 104.3 The Score. That is courtesy of Sportsnet Los Angeles behind the famous Dodgers TV deal. Those guys. In the meantime, Russ is back with us in studio. Hello. We are live in our Blue Cross Blue Shield performance studio, Blue Cross Blue Shield of Illinois, through it all. And I think that's where we got to go. We talked about this. Kyle Tucker answered the questions after the game about getting booed.
6: Yeah.
5: People had their say here. What do you think about what happened?
6: I think it's pretty layered. number one, people have the right to boo, right? Like, this guy comes to Chicago, plays here, and then signs with the Dodgers. Even if it was, think about it, if it wasn't Chicago, he could have played for the Chicago White Sox. He could have played for the Boston Red Sox. If he leaves that team and goes to the Dodgers, he's going to get booed. So, it wasn't just the booing thing. I think it was something that he said about, hey, I played through hand fracture and a calf injury, and, I gave everything I had in Chicago. I believe that's the truth. I think, Marshall, I was talking to you with this during the break. It's almost a lose-lose, and it reminded me a little bit of Chris Bryant in a way, where for a long time it was, Chris is injury prone, he's sitting out, and then you try to play through some things and you don't play well. It's like, what's wrong with this guy? And so you kind of in this position of like, okay, do I sit out until I'm fully healthy, or do I try to play through some things that I probably shouldn't play through because I know this team needs me? So it's a damned if you do, damned if you don't type of situation. That makes sense.
0: Yeah, no, it makes sense, except for the part where he's explaining that he basically gave of himself, sacrificed his body for the team. Yeah. All people really wanted was some transparency, because you just mentioned the Chris Bryant thing. Mm-hmm. We didn't know he was hurt.
5: Yeah, it was the hand injury. It was the hand injury and how it was handled.
6: Here's my thing, guys. Like, sometimes, and Groats, you get this from the football side too, you're not always going to hear about what dudes are playing through. It's the longest sport. Dudes are beat up. I remember back in the day during off the record periods with managers of hey man, I couldn't say this, but this guy's down today because he came in and was not feeling great. Like, that happens in baseball. And there are some times where guys are playing through some things where it's just like, you're not always going to get the 100% transparency about something a guy's playing through.
0: Grody.
6: Because they don't want to use it as an excuse.
0: You put yourself at risk if people know about your injuries. Baseball, that's not what was going on here with the hand.
5: His bat, yeah. I mean, football, you have to report them. And yes, you're right. Guys will do their damnedest to not try to. But his production was so different that we knew something was wrong.
6: I also think it's a factor of hey, if you're going to free agency and you want to do your best, does it help you if this guy's hurt again, or he has one issue, then he has another issue? So it's like, I understand all the different things that Tuck is thinking in that situation. Sometimes the guys, and I know it's happened since he's left, of he didn't want to be a Chicago Cub. It's just like, how do we know that?
1: Well,
6: anybody know that that's not Kyle Tucker?
1: Well,
6: and I think sometimes it's unfair.
1: Well, and honestly, I agree that the injury thing and the ambiguity and the dishonesty that went on between team and player played a part ultimately in the frustration of Cubs fans. But I actually think it's to oversimplify. Actually, I don't think I'm oversimplifying. I think it is pretty simple, and it's even petty. Cubs fans supported him, wanted him, cheered him, loved him. And he did not love back. He for whatever reason, he wanted to not be in Chicago. He wanted to be someplace else. Even the way I'm saying it is probably not fair to say it that way. But that is the way Cubs fans perceive it. And maybe it's a little bit of ego on the part of Cubs fans, which maybe they have earned. How could you not want us? Look at us. It's Wrigley Field. It's the Cubs.
0: Dodger, no booze then? If it's not the Dodgers that he chose?
1: No. I actually don't necessarily think it had to do with the Dodgers. I think it was him bolting. The Dodgers thing definitely amps it up, but him quickly deciding, I don't want to be with the Cubs after he was supported here. I think it's that easy. It's that petty. It's that egotistical in a way on Cubs fans' parts.
0: The money was never good. If it was a thing that played out in public, the Cubs are offering this and the Dodgers are offering this and we can't, or not the Dodgers, just I'm saying random MLB team beats the Cubs' offers by 15, right, $20 million a year.
5: I don't think so. I think that we saw it on our text line. We heard from people. We talked to people. There were a lot of fans who, before he was ever even done with the team, this is before the playoffs ended, they had already moved on. So I don't necessarily think it was the Dodgers as the flashpoint. I think it was how it was handled to them, to fans, was not you can pull a fast one in a lot of other markets. And I'm not saying that they did in Houston either, because they sniffed it out. But It's going to get more attention here. And I feel like, I don't think the Dodgers was it. I think it was the way that all of that was handled. We're paying attention every day. We saw the change in production, and so did a lot of people. And I think they just got used to him not being as productive in the lineup as what was given up for him.
0: I think you're right, Layla, because now that I'm remembering back to the end of the season, more Cubs fans than not were done with him anyway.
5: We were asking the question, and people were saying that. And I think this gets away from the original discussion a little bit. And Russ, I do think that, like, he understood that. Like, he made his business decisions. If he had hit, I don't know that there would be boos at all. I think people would have been
6: You're
5: thrilled
6: saying
5: with what happened.
6: If he played like he played in the first half.
5: Correct.
1: Well, yeah.
6: Pre-injury, yeah. And then decides to leave.
1: Well, I still wonder. I still wonder. If he has
6: that's the
1: same...
6: real unknown of, like, if he has a 900 OPS in the second half, too, and the Cubs get bounced from the playoffs, and then he leaves...
1: I think he still gets a smattering of boos, but there's not as much actual anger behind the boos. Like, you didn't choose us, so we're going to get more of a playful booing the way any player gets booed if he had not stayed here, even if he played well.
5: Yeah, because I think nobody's shocked in 2026 if you choose the Dodgers. You know,
1: doesn't mean that fans aren't going to be pissed off about it and aren't going to boo about it. I don't think fans look at it that simply. Like, oh, it's the Dodgers. Cool. We're not going to boo.
5: And that I get. But yeah, I mean, there's... I do think that fans were to the point where they were already moving on.
6: Yeah.
5: And they told us.
6: I think that, and plus to Grote's early point, as a guy he's not this monster personality.
1: Right.
6: Unfortunately, I think that played against him because
1: totally
6: just being having a nonchalant personality, it makes people think you don't care even when that's not the case.
1: Right. It's not fair.
6: So yeah.
1: But
6: so
1: it's true.
6: I think it's a lose there. You wanted to talk about Reed Detmers?
0: So Reed Detmers was going to be a Cub for a minute. The White Sox were going after Reed Detmers. There was a report out there yesterday.
6: Talk me through it, I didn't get to hear you guys' show.
0: So yesterday, we're on the air. Trades are going on left and right. Mm-hmm. And there's a report that Reed Detmers is going to be a Cub.
6: Yeah, I saw.
0: And then the blogger who reported it had to backtrack because obviously it didn't happen, one. And then they pivoted. Or if they pivoted at all, they ended up with Clay Holmes.
6: Yeah.
0: And I understand that Reed Detmers at one point thought he was going to be a Cub because of this report.
6: All I know is the Chicago Cubs have been interested. So it was something we had talked about for weeks now, right? And the White Sox were interested and other teams around baseball were interested. From what I understand, it had never gotten to the point where it's like, this is going down. The report comes out, and obviously you're trying to do your due diligence and you're like, get a phone call here, phone call there. And that's when I tweeted, like, hey, this wasn't accurate. And look, I don't think that report is the reason that Reed Detmers is not a Cub, right? I think it didn't line up. Like, there was a lot of teams that were trying to acquire a lot of players yesterday, and the deal just didn't line up. I don't think executives look at something and say, I saw a tweet, not happening anymore, right? And there's like other things out there, like there was bad medicals, and that's the reason he's not on the Cubs. Like, that's not true either. Like, he's fully healthy, gonna be fine, gonna pitch for the Angels the rest of the way. But no, that's kind of I was interested to hear how it went down with you guys because you're on the air and trying to follow everything.
5: We just cited it, Michael. We said Michael Cirami of Bleacher Nation has this report. He's broken news before for us, and we followed it and. I think at the time we were trying to figure out, okay, does that mean they've got a complete rotation without Colin Ray and Javier Assad? At that point, you're already mentally slating him in. And it's not just because of Cirami. It's because Detmer's name at that point had been connected to the Cubs in pursuit of him for weeks. And I'm frankly surprised, actually surprised, that the Angels, who decided to actually be sellers, did not move one of their largest trade assets.
6: Yeah, look, I will say, for one, talking about the Angels, like, they made as much impact on their organization yesterday as they've made in over a decade.
5: And could have still made more, though.
6: I mean, if you want something for your assets and somebody doesn't meet your price, you're not just going to give them away.
5: I mean, Ballesteros for Zephyr John was quite the price,
6: for example. They felt like that was a good deal for them, but if they didn't get the deal that they wanted in return for Reed Detmers, you don't make that trade, especially with a guy who still has two more years of club control, like Jose Soriano did. And with Jose Soriano, they got a guy in Arjun Namala who's a top 25, top 30 prospect in all Major League Baseball. So, you know, with Detmers or Zach Neto, who obviously teams liked a lot, they still have assets they can move in the offseason if they want to do that. If they want to wait till the next trade deadline, they can move those guys at that time. But, yeah, from what I understand, it was never at a point where it's like, ah, this is 100% going down.
1: Seems like they got the better deal anyway.
5: We have an 815 texter who says that Dodgers fans were also booing Tucker in the game.
0: That actually makes sense. Look at the production. Or lack thereof.
5: I thought you guys would get a kick out of that.
6: No, that part's definitely... Like, think about...
0: What they're paying for and what they're getting?
1: They're like, don't think you could just come to the Dodgers and hide now because there's all these other stars around. We need you to produce, Mr. Tucker.
6: Yeah, it's just like in that lineup, you're thinking, okay, that's a 900 OPS guy, and it just has
0: lengthening the lineup. Lineup's still the same length it was before. Yeah, same way.
5: So every now and then, I'll just refresh the transactions page of the Cubs or the White Sox. Ben Brown has been transferred to the 15-day injured list off of the 60-day injured list.
0: Yeah. That's not how I'm reading that.
5: Transferred from the 15 to the 60.
1: Yeah. Wait a minute.
5: Sorry, I read it backwards.
6: Yeah.
5: I got excited. Well, there goes
6: that.
5: For the
6: people that were excited.
5: Hold on.
1: Sorry, guys.
5: Hold on. No, this means he's done, right?
0: No, not that just necessarily. Goes back to the 60 days
6: it's,
0: from the
6: yeah,
0: date
6: it's
0: he went
6: it's
0: out.
6: More of a procedural move in terms of like a
0: clearing
6: guy
0: up a roster.
6: It's the roster
0: the
6: move type of thing because you can open up a 40-man.
5: They did. They did designate Luke Little, but that hit the ticker yesterday, so that doesn't count. Yeah. I saw that on the MLB ticker.
1: Yeah, got all excited there.
5: I did. I read it back
0: because I was like, I don't think you even go from the 60 to 15.
6: No,
0: that's
6: no,
0: not
6: no,
0: how
6: no,
0: it
6: no,
0: works.
6: No.
0: You just get activated.
5: I don't see.
6: So for everybody out there, if you're trying to want, if you're wondering how these things work, like 15-day IL or 10-day IL, guys are still on your 40-man roster. When a guy gets moved to the 60, they aren't on your 40-man roster for that period of time, and you can open up a spot.
5: Oh, yeah, so that was the roster spot move. Yeah. Dang, I got really hopeful there for a second.
6: What did you guys have at 145 today? Something fun?
5: Okay, so we have Choose Your Own Adventure.
6: Ooh,
0: I'd like to choose
6: what are the
0: adventure.
6: Options?
5: Okay. Also, you did a great job on Hit and Run Saturday.
6: Thank you. People were really kind, and it was a lot of fun, and we got people prepared. Shout out to David, who was producing for me that day. I feel like we did a good job getting the Chicago folks prepared for the trade deadline. Some things we talked about that could happen, some of those things did happen.
5: Lance Brozdowski was great talking about how front offices determine like value for a trade.
6: Yeah, Lance is great with that, and that's one of the things I really wanted to talk through when it came to a team like the Brewers or the Rays not going after a guy like Tarek Skubal and what they thought in terms of just value and how those teams think.
5: I'm going to delegate this to three people, Marshall, Grody, and Ray. Should we play for Russ what we played earlier today for Ian Happ, or should we play the thing that we thought we were going to play yesterday at 1:45 before news broke, fake news broke?
1: I don't know what that was.
5: Ray, Marshall.
2: So the other audio in question is a national anthem gone very, very wrong, or we have a PCA conspiracy theory.
1: I don't know if I can handle hearing that anthem again. I don't. Honestly,
0: I'm gonna go with the PCA.
1: I don't know. What does Russ want?
2: I originally wanted to hear Russ. My vote is I want to hear what Russ.
5: I
2: has
5: think
2: say
5: I
2: about
5: would like
2: PCA.
5: To hear Russ on the conspiracy theory because Ian Happ was just clearly disgusted.
1: Yeah, we don't need to hear that anthem again. I mean, it's just atrocious.
6: I did see the PCA clip and want to hear it again with other people.
5: Okay,
6: I saw it by myself.
5: In the meantime,
0: sound with friends.
5: In the meantime, did we just get the national anthem? Who did that? Was that Grody?
1: But the
2: that was the clip from
3: the bombs bursting in.
1: All right, that's the problem. It's not Grody. That was I don't even know who it is.
2: Martha Reeves, Motown legend. Unfortunate.
5: Okay,
1: yeah.
5: We'll do the PCA conspiracy theory with Russ next.
1: Ugh.
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13: 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I've been listening to The Score for many, many, many years.
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14: Okay, so Mark Grody said he can't hear the anthem again.
15: Thank you. It's not going to happen. Not going to happen.
14: I don't know why this makes me laugh so much. In the meantime, let's revisit what we played for Ian Happ earlier, where I said you need to come get your mans because boy in center field is just out here with
16: Wilder.
14: Yes. And I wasn't sure because that could be used in so many different definitions. Yeah. But does this qualify?
16: This qualifies as Wilder.
14: All right. All right. Chris and Cavalieri's podcast, which has created a ton of, apparently I'm the only one who's seen all the clips because they're all hanging out on TikTok. It's Carson Kelly, PCA, and Kristen Cavalieri, which sounds like
16: what
14: an unlikely group.
16: And what a trio.
17: And it's called Let's Be Honest with Kristen Cavalieri. I guess there's a lot of honesty.
14: It's not Tell Him I Said Blank You with Jay Cutler. Okay, let's listen.
16: Shout out to Mike Marks.
18: What's an unpopular opinion that you have?
19: This is going to be crazy.
20: I love it.
19: Babe Ruth never existed is one that I love.
20: Oh, my God.
21: Really? He never existed.
19: I heard some pitcher with the Mariners, what's his name? Salcedo? You remember him?
21: Salcedo, yeah, lefty.
19: I think he did some podcast on Zoom when he was like going down the rabbit hole with somebody about how Babe Ruth never existed. I was like, dude, that's awesome.
18: So you're going to double down right now?
19: Well, it's like we always talk about how like the game's evolving and like people might as well have been like underhanding the ball to that guy, and he's regarded still as one of the best players ever, and you might as well dive further into it and be like, well, maybe he just never existed.
18: I love it.
21: That's crazy.
18: That's a good one.
19: That's a good moon landing picture. Like,
18: yeah.
19: Are those pictures?
18: Yeah, the moon landing.
19: I don't really want to get into this.
14: I.
16: All right, a couple things. So I first see this.
1: I just say, oh, Pete, because they got him. Like,
3: here's did they get him or did he get himself?
1: I think he got himself. But like, they got him because he heard somebody else say it.
14: Oh. That's
1: it
14: the worst part, is that he fell for somebody else's theory.
1: And so then, it's like, that has, to me, that theory has less legs than Wilt not scoring 100 points. Right? Because at least with Wilt not scoring 100 points, which I believe happened, but many people out there don't believe it happened. Because it's like, oh, where are the pictures? Where's the video? We got video of everything else. We don't have the video of Wilt scoring 100. With Babe Ruth, we've seen pictures of Babe Ruth. We know that that's George Herman Root.
3: There's video, too, I believe.
1: Yes.
3: It there's doesn't have any sound, but there's video.
1: One of the most popular pictures of early baseball is the call your shot picture that was taken at Wrigley Field, where Pete plays, by the way.
15: I will say Ian Happ didn't push back much on the competition portion of it. The guys were basically throwing underhand to him.
3: You know the old NBA edge.
1: Oh, he plumbers played, yeah. And electricians?
3: Yeah, plumbers and yeah. Electricians.
15: Like Happ was not pushing back on that.
1: The one thing with baseball is just like, yeah, when you're not playing against people of color, right, there's yeah. part of that too.
3: I think I said that.
15: I think that's what I said was being inferred from what Ian Happ was saying. Yeah.
14: When you've limited your competition, then it is not authentic. Bruce,
1: and so I agree with all that. He was doing something at a time where, like, nobody else was doing it. Like, imagine back in Babe Ruth's time if, like, people were hitting, like, 5 home runs a year. And then you come out and just hit 50.
15: It's all relative.
1: People probably don't even think you're real.
3: What I called it is rec league.
15: He wasn't real.
3: I said rec.
1: He wasn't. He wasn't.
3: He's a professional baseball player playing rec league.
14: No, this is more about PCA's brain and how it works than the actual theory.
22: What's up, everybody?
14: Because it basically, like, if he just hears a really well crafted theory from somebody like who's slightly qualified, like this random podcast, he can be gotten.
3: Two questions here.
14: You know what I mean? Like, I think there's a somewhere in here is a formula for him, and we need to figure it out.
3: Two questions here to address what you're saying right now. How old is Pete Crow Armstrong?
14: 12.
1: He's 24.
3: At what age does your frontal lobe fully develop?
1: They say 30.
14: In my experience with men, I think 48 or so.
3: Okay. You just said that because I'm 48. So you're saying I finally.
14: No,
23: it's a good year for you then.
14: I've known
23: congratulations
14: you
23: on your frontal lobe.
14: I've known you for 12 years. You've had yours the whole time.
3: Okay.
14: As an average, 48.
3: When we talk about being red pilled and the manosphere and all these types of new age things that happen with all the podcasts and the clips on social media.
14: You're talking about the strategy.
3: The strategy, yes, yeah. to what you were saying.
1: What do they call it? Tinfoil hat?
15: Yeah.
1: When you're conspiracy
15: theory, yeah. Yeah.
1: Maybe Pete is in his friend group. Maybe he's that. Because everybody
3: has all

0: but then we have people making sure that we're unverified all the time. I think the other part of this, too, is that who's the comedian who says, like, the only shady thing is if you don't believe in any conspiracy theories?
1: Yeah, mm-hmm. You gotta have one.
0: That comedian's hilarious, and I forget who said it, but, like, that's what it's really weird.
2: He was just like,
0: no conspiracy theories?
3: You have 1,000 on the truth.
1: Most of mine, though, have been proven to be correct, the conspiracy theories, because, you know, the CIA exists.
3: Hey, how about the reffing conspiracy theories, like, that people used to just be like, these refs aren't
1: Tim Donaghy?
3: Yeah, when he's out here giving you all the ingredients. I used to poo-poo that stuff. Like, I didn't want to hear any of that.
4: The frozen envelope.
3: Yeah.
4: Patrick Ewing.
3: Right.
0: Derrick Rose.
4: Hey, man.
1: LeBron.
3: Whatever it takes, man.
4: We'll look past
3: that. That's right.
4: I appreciate that you guys had Ian here to hear that in real time and, like, be able to respond. That's awesome.
1: His reaction.
0: Ian was more reactive about Jed Hoyer oohing and aahing over Gossman.
4: Kevin Gossman? Yeah. Kevin Gossman, good
1: White
4: pitcher,
1: well.
4: Man.
1: White Well.
0: I need somebody to care for me as much as he cares for
4: me. He's the one that
0: Gossman.
4: Got away.
1: White Well a little late. That's the problem when you start chasing a White Well, years go by, and he's not quite the White Well that you remember.
4: Like when the White Sox loved Juan Pierre for a long time.
1: You ever had a crush on a girl, Russ? And then, like...
4: I was telling Layla that.
0: This is a very good idea. Tell everybody your idea.
4: It's like... You always have that person. They're like, yo, whenever they're single, I'll make sure I'm single too.
1: 10 years later,
4: yeah. And so it's kind of like that.
1: Doesn't hit the same.
3: I wish I knew you wanted me.
4: It's a nice Kevin Gossman you got over there. And then at a time,
3: don't do it, Layla.
4: It lines up.
3: That sounds terrible.
4: When you need starting pitching, and Kevin Gossman's out there, and they're selling, it's like the Venn diagram of what you need and what they need line up.
0: Do you know
5: he was like the white whale for us?
0: Anybody in their right mind who understands either dating or player acquisition would be like, Jed. I mean, that you'd have better.
4: He
0: like,
4: didn't. Jed didn't
1: a
4: let
1: danger
4: his friend,
1: to the club
4: Jed
1: and a danger to himself and his reputation. Him.
0: Jed, you had heart eyes. You were the heart eyes emoji.
4: Jed didn't let his friends tell him that it was too late. Jed didn't let his friends tell him.
0: I don't know, man. I saw the ring. I don't care.
4: You know, that we always got a
1: not
4: shot.
1: The ring.
4: In his mind, he always had a shot and got his guy.
0: I don't know. I think they're expecting a child and they're married. Don't worry about it.
4: I got a shot. Just wait.
0: Poor Kevin Gossman's like, what market did I go
4: playing
0: to?
4: That's where playing the long game came in as a term. Like, people play the long game.
0: I didn't think it ever worked out.
4: Oh, playing the long game?
1: Oh, it works out.
4: I know people that played the long game and they're like, it worked out.
0: Okay, so how do we get the overlapping Venn diagram of Jed Hoyer playing the long game with the dating advice
4: so
0: in the same show
4: so he
0: at
4: said,
0: the same panel?
4: Yeah, I think we're doing it. He said that he was a white whale for them. They've liked him for a long time.
0: Obsessed with him. They use the term obsessed.
4: Obsessed. And you see him pitching in the World Series last year. Like, oh, man, there he is.
0: You and I
1: still got it.
0: You and
1: still
0: I are both,
1: still got it.
0: You and I are going to be at the same place today. He's coming off of a heater. I think you and I need to be like, yo.
4: Hey, man.
0: Jed.
4: You helped all the single folks out there. That's not too late.
0: Russ Dorsey, always a good time. I'm glad you got to hang out with us on the day after
4: the
0: trade
4: friends.
0: Deadline.
4: I appreciate
1: you,
4: it. It's fun as always.
1: Thanks, Russ.
4: I was glad to be here with you in the performance studio.
3: Grab yourself a water.
1: Still love you, even if
0: Salmon.
1: You don't have hard eyes for us.
0: 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We've been having too much fun with this. I know you will, too. 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
19: Whoa. Thanks to our guests,
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0: 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Thanks to our studio audience, everybody who hung out. Thanks, of course, to Ian Happ. Thanks to Herb Howard. And thanks to Russ Dorsey. Thanks to Ray Diaz, Rich Wyatt for engineering. Connor O'Donnell got to hang out with us at the office today. Love to see him. Cody Westerlin, Max Curtis, and Jacob Stutz. Thanks to you, Lawrence, and you, Matt, for putting up with us having some fun there at the end with the Jed Hoyer obsession sound about Kevin Gossman.
1: Hey, whatever it takes, right? Like, if it helps you guys out, then it helps us out. And I think that you guys were not only helping people from a baseball standpoint, but from a life standpoint.
0: Well, also, Speaks, I feel like you shared some of the same emotion about Kevin Gossman, but then Jed just put it all out there very front and center on the broadcast last night.
2: You know, it's so funny that he did that. And I've told the story a couple of times, but I can't ever forget the look in Theo's eyes when I asked him. It was Theo and Jed. Lawrence, you remember those, like, I did these shows at Del Frisco's.
1: Yes.
2: On Oak Street. And it was me and Mac, I think, and then me and Jason. Maybe, but I don't
3: That's
2: know.
3: That's right, Chicago.
2: Thank you very much.
3: Here in Del Frisco's, get yourself a double eagle steak.
4: Delicious.
2: This was like 2014, and maybe 2015. And one of them was with Theo and Jed. And we were talking about Arrieta, who was so good then. And I remember asking Theo, well, how about Kevin Gossman? Like, that's the other guy on the Orioles that everybody wants. And he shot me this look that was like, don't talk to me about Kevin Gossman. Like, you can't understand how I feel. And I don't even want you saying it out loud. I don't want everybody to know, because Baltimore was the sucker at the table at the time. Baltimore was the team that didn't know what the hell they were doing. And Arrieta told us a couple weeks ago that they were trying to get everybody to do the exact same thing robotically and biomechanically.
4: Yep.
2: And as soon as the Cubs got Arrieta, they unlocked him. And Gossman had to go a couple spots, but he got unlocked. And those guys knew.
1: Unlocked
2: he was wait Exactly. Knew
1: bad.
2: That he was gold waiting to be unlocked. They knew it then.
0: I love the idea of, I say this a lot, man, get you somebody who loves you the way those two love Kevin Gossman, because a years-long commitment, they will glowingly talk about you on the air to whoever. They don't care who hears. That cracked me up.
4: It's a perfect guy to have. I mean, like 14 postseason appearances, 12 starts. That is exactly the guy that you want right now for the
5: rest
4: of the
5: season. He was like the white whale for us.
4: That's right.
0: Amazing. No, it's the Amazing. Obsessed, and we were on him for years, and I shouldn't be saying that out loud to have it used against me later.
2: I mean, did you guys talk about the movie Obsession? And were you making that comp to it? If you did, I missed it.
6: I haven't seen the movie.
4: So. I'm more single white female Speaks, you know.
0: I have watched
2: that works too.
4: Yeah,
2: that works too.
4: Is that better?
0: Isn't it like a haunting movie?
2: Yes, it is, but it's like, it's when you want somebody to be obsessed over you that all of a sudden they are. So maybe that's, you know.
4: Oh,
2: that's
4: be
2: Jed.
4: Careful what you wish for. Sort
2: exactly.
4: Of
2: exactly.
0: Ooh. Yeah. Okay.
2: But
0: okay.
2: You know. Ian Happ was great with you guys. We're going to play a little chunk of that back later. I hope it was a great event there. It looks like it was. Sounded like it was.
4: Stanier Moly.
6: It was nice. It was really
2: so
6: good.
2: So cool.
1: It was weird to see, because, you know, we're under construction. So poor Ian is out in the hallway. And then the staff did a really good job of trying to make it, like, look great. But we've got doors and locks everywhere.
6: Nowhere to run, nowhere to hide.
1: No. So his back was, it reminded me of like the first time that we got a chance at training camp to talk with Jay Cutler, and he was overwhelmed. Like, Ian wasn't overwhelmed, but it just reminded me of that, because they had the backdrop and then there were so many people there. And Jay was like, yeah, can we just do this like once a week from now on?
4: That's amazing. Ian was hilarious after we got off the air. I was standing with him and he's like, man, like, people really love the Bears here, like the Bears minutia. That's specifically because he's been around here long enough to know how important the Bears are. He's not pushing back, but he was like, man, people really really, like, that must do really well for you guys. So it was just hilarious for him to just understand bearsness even when none of it really matters.
1: I think that counts for a bear and a half.
4: It does. You know what? You're right, and I let him get out of here without raising his bears, but he knows it. He knows that he's probably a 9.5 cub at this point.
1: Did you guys meet Dustino's daughters?
0: Yes.
6: We did.
4: Awesome.
0: They said that they were here for the first time. This is their first time at the studio, and
6: which
0: I'm like,
6: is crazy.
0: This is the time when we're all under construction and crazy?
2: Are they the Dustinettes? Is that what we're going with at this point?
6: Just a suggestion.
4: We should have asked for some of their takes to see if they align.
0: How do you
4: with
0: feel
4: it?
0: About a really related stadium?
6: I told them that their father was actually a White Sox fan. They didn't take
2: oh, that. Boy. Hey, I'm thinking about wearing a vest. How do you guys feel about that?
0: I joke that Dustin wore a collared shirt just for this occasion.
4: He's got to be the easiest guy in the world for Christmas. Like, get a vest and pants.
1: Do you believe that I need another vest?
5: Disrespected.
2: Were you surprised that I wore another vest?
1: They were very sweet, very nice girls, big Cubs fans, and they were excited to be here. So that was a very cool thing to have happen, and him share his life and his family with the station and the event. And you guys put on an incredible event for everyone, and shout out to Wildfire for taking good care of you guys and the crew and everyone who was there. It was for a makeshift event because we are under construction. I thought everyone played their role and it was great. Here's what we have for everyone today, because we are in the Nico formation. Even Ooh. Though we are not talking to Nico again today, we are talking to Craig Council at 2:30. That is going to be exciting. We will have a conversation about the White Sox and did they do enough at the deadline? I tend to lean yes, but someone on our staff was like, well, so we will discuss. Herb Howard's got a Bears hit, two words, for us at 5 o'clock. We are going to get into all of this stuff, including Spiegs' big old prediction yesterday about what the Cubs have done now that they have added to the mix. But yesterday was Cubs-Dodgers, and it went really well. Cubs catching the Dodgers at a great time. Let's see if they can hold them down. We will discuss that after Taney's Open, which you know is must-listen radio, is coming up next on The Score. Good job, Tyler.
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2: I think not even maybe. I think it's Jed Hoyer's best trade deadline day ever as the boss.
1: I think that there's some truth to that. This texter says, I would have just traded for Adele and let her sing. You can't afford Adele. But you know who the White Sox can't afford?
2: Who's that?
1: Ja Rule. What will I be without you? They were going crazy. Schriff and Plesak were going crazy about Ja Rule and his concert that's coming up Friday after the game.
29: Stick around after the game for a post-game concert featuring Ja Rule.
4: Wait, that's Friday?
1: I think it's Friday.
2: Alex, you're our guy. Are you going?
4: No, I the guy that usually plans these things just got back from his honeymoon. That's why I took the 2 weeks off. He got married in Germany, so he hasn't been able to plan this stuff. And yeah, I'm thinking, like,
2: you're not allowed to go to a concert without.
4: Yes, yeah, Friday. I gotta get this done, and I gotta ask if he wants to go.
1: Friday after the Guardians game.
30: Sanchez, we ready?
31: 1 second. I'm loading up. They give me time to load up.
30: Are we ready?
31: Yeah.
30: I guess not.
1: Ja Rule is going to be on the south side.
2: Man.
1: You know, slack Ja Rule. Let's see if we can get Ja in here. Because as Dave Chappelle said, we should be asking him some questions.
0: What does Ja Rule think?
3: Stop worshiping celebrities so much. Just don't listen, pay attention. I remember right around September 11th, Ja Rule was on MTV. That's what they said. We got Ja Rule

0: see what y'all's thoughts are on this tragic.
1: Who gives a f- what Ja Rule thinks at a time like this? This is ridiculous. I don't want to dance. I'm scared to death. I want some answers that Ja Rule might not have right now. I think when bad shit happens to me, I'll be in the crib like, oh my God, this is terrible. Could somebody please find Ja Rule, get hold of this so I can make sense of all this. Where is Ja?
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4: Welcome, welcome, welcome. It is the Spiegel and Holmes show, and we've got you until 6 o'clock, and we got to get a lot of stuff done today, including a Bears hit, two words with Herb Howard at 5 o'clock. Our teammates on the midday show did a really great job hanging out with Ian Happ, and there are some things that he said in there that we want to discuss. The whole crew is here. Even Layla Rahimi is in the back of the room today. She is accompanied by our guy, Johnny Maroon. Alex is here. Teddy is here, rocking his Bears cap today. That man is Matt Spiegel.
5: Hello, boys. How you doing? How about Johnny Layla when she's there? If we need to assign
4: Johnny Texas, you go with that. Johnny Houston, Houston. I guess it depends on what city you're in and how you say it. So there's a lot for us to get done. Craig Counsell will join us in about 10 minutes. We'll talk with the Cubs manager about what he thinks about the upgrades. They upgraded themselves. They are ready to roll now here in the last 50 games or so. And you were so excited yesterday because they got the guy that you wanted. And then they got another guy that you wanted that you were like, you know what? They're winning the National League. Still feel strongly about that?
5: I do. I feel very strongly. The proclamation lives on. There was no trumpet. But I feel great about it. Case in point, in terms of me feeling great about it, Lawrence, you in transition said maybe the Cubs are catching the Dodgers at the right time. Because what? They've lost four in a row?
4: Yep.
5: But maybe the Red Sox are the hottest team in the American League. And maybe the Cubs are just going to be this kind of explosive, confident force. Not necessarily win every game, but maybe the Cubs are the team you don't want to catch at any time from this point out. Imagine feeling like you're good but need some stuff, and then your boss go gets you everything that you need.
4: Well,
5: you know what I mean? It's a powerful thing.
4: The other thing with the Cubs is that we've always talked about how good they are defensively, and usually when we're talking about them being good defensively, we're talking about position players. Now it feels like they've helped their defense by getting better starting pitching. And that's only going to enhance the type of thing. I loved that moment last night where Freddie Freeman hits that rope, but
5: yeah,
4: Dansby Swanson is positioned perfectly and he's just kind of laughing because it was hit hard, but he makes a great play on it. And everyone knows Freddie can't run at this point in his career. And those two former teammates are just smiling at each other across the diamond.
5: Yeah, you know, it's funny, like, there's a few things we know about them as an org. They're smart with defensive positioning. They're smart with pitching infrastructure and building a bullpen on the fly when they don't seemingly have the horses, right? They're really good defensively as an org. Overall, the position player group is really good. What they've needed is a couple of, like, dominant guys at the top of the rotation, more guys who can throw bulk, and a couple of bullpen killers. And they went out and got them that stuff. So I think it's a very, very positive confluence of factors that are going on with them, and it's why I feel good about the proclamation. We'll see what the manager thinks about dealing with a roster that is deep. And like, truly, he's got options in terms of playing everybody for exactly the role he wants and nothing more, depending on what he wants to do.
4: What I loved about last night is you get punched in the face immediately by the Dodgers. Like, it happened quick. And then you punched right back. And then it's like with the Alcantara home run, it was like, okay, game on again. That it could have been one of those things where it's like, oh, well, this night sure took a turn, and it didn't. It went back into form, and they were out there. And Boyd's performance, while you look at the line and go, it wasn't great, it was gutsy, and he kept taking the ball,

0: and kept giving them length. And then the magic that has been the back end of the Cubs bullpen lately took over and shut it down.
1: Don't you think that there are some dudes on this team who are like already battle tested just for this season alone? What they've gone through? Or in Boyd's case, or Shota's case, it goes back to the offseason and playoff failures. Shota not even being asked to do a job last year. Boyd being destroyed in the postseason last year. And then all the injury troubles this year. Now I look at these guys in some moments and I'm like, well, they know how to fight their way through some adversity. They've already had it. We've watched it happen already.
0: Yeah, we've seen it over 100 games, them fighting through a lot of adversity. And the front office heeded the call of the manager. And that's something we're going to talk with Craig Counsell about. By the way, 815 text, I think you're on it. Layla's Johnny name should be Johnny Lone Star. I like that. That's pretty good. Johnny Maroon and Johnny Lone Star back there taking care of us today. We need to take a break. Cubs manager Craig Counsell is going to join us next on The Score.
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0: Congratulations on this incredible honor of being named to the Country Radio Hall of Fame.
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26: Swing a bouncer. Shortstop. Counsell. Throws. Got him. Counsell picked it up clean and threw a strike to first.
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27: Yeah, in some ways we were as focused as I can remember in a deadline. With Matt out, and we're sort of down a right-hand hitter that can help us, and we that was something that Craig had talked to our group about. Like, if we could find a right-hand hitting outfielder, that would be something that he thought would benefit our bench quite a bit. So we're constantly talking, to Craig and to Flash about, okay, how do you guys see the bench? How are you guys using it? And that was really the one bench piece that they sort of asked for. They like the rest of the position player group feels, set, and we have some depth, knock on wood, but that was the one area they kind of said would help them.
25: Craig Counsell,
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6: I wouldn't call it the home stretch yet, but we're getting close, and things have gone well for the Cubs. Our segment with Craig Counsell is brought to you by Old National Bank, where relationships and results matter. Craig, as always, thanks for joining us. Well, what's your reaction to the movement of the Cubs before the trade deadline?
5: I think we're still waiting on Craig for just a minute or two. They're
6: putting that.
5: No, I think it's all good. I think he's finishing up a meeting. Lawrence, I'm sure he'll be with us in a second. You know those rosters that we used to marvel at that the Dodgers had seemingly before anybody, where
6: yes.
5: it was like, oh my God, Chris Taylor is on the bench, but he could start at shortstop or center field or six other spots for any team in baseball. Oh, that's cool. Oh, they've got eight starters and they could use anybody at any point for three innings. And Dave Roberts seems to have an agreement with all of them about how they will use. This is
6: Mookie,
5: I feel like
6: Mookie
5: this is
6: Betts
5: what,
6: can just decide to play shortstop
5: yeah,
6: for
5: yeah,
6: them.
5: Mookie, where do you want to play? Hey, one of the best guys ever, sure to be Hall of Famer. Where do you want to play?
6: You guys seem to have a problem at short. I'll just go over there.
5: Now,

0: Look, we don't have that guy. I don't think we're in that spot, you know? But the other stuff in terms of the depth of the roster and being able to do, what, line changes? Remember we used to, I think Roberts, that was the first time I saw like, oh, they're starting seven lefties. And then in the fifth inning, they're going, like five of them are getting pinch hit for. And they're finishing the game with the other dudes and they're still deep after that. This is the kind of reality the Cubs might be in for the rest of the way.
1: Well, it is the look, Craig's definitely got an interesting job to do, but he's been doing an interesting job of managing the Cubs all year. He is going to have to tell some guys that they might be in different roles a little bit this year. And we saw a little bit of it last night, like Ian Happ.
0: Yeah, I mean, like I don't think it was billed as that, to at least to the public or the media, but Alcantara getting a start and then Ian like hopping in and being that dude with several at bats and finishing the game, like that might be a reality when Tyrone Taylor gets here.
1: That's, you know, right. And again, doesn't look like you think, and people are gonna see that name and they're gonna be like, wait, is that the guy? Yes, Bobby Caldwell is on your team. But you better get used to it.
0: Even the name and everything. It makes me want to go back to like when Shlomo Glickstein was playing high-end tennis. And like if he, I'm trying to remember if he looked like I expected him to look. You know what I mean?
1: Think of how surprised people were, Speaks, when they first saw Reggie Willits the first time. When they saw Reggie Willits and they're like, wait, what? Yeah. That doesn't even make any sense.
0: Meanwhile, like when I hear I'm going to meet a guy named Rusty O'Doul, you know, I usually get what I expect on that front.
1: That's true. That's true.
0: But
1: you never
0: not.
1: Know. And no. I like it. I like
0: I
1: all
0: approve.
1: Of it.
0: I think we all approve.
1: And last night you had the Cubs in a situation early on where they had to rally. They rallied and they kept rallying. Like those first three innings, boom, boom, boom, like right there and making stuff happen last night. And it works out great. Like they went up against one of the best pitchers in the National League, and they did a great job of fighting back.
0: When we get that chance now to talk to Craig Counsell right here on The Score.
1: Hey,
0: with
1: Craig.
0: Spiegel and Holmes. Craig, what's up, man? How are you?
2: Hey, guys. How are you?
0: We're great.
2: Great.
0: We're excited about like the possibilities for this roster and this team from here on out. I imagine you are looking forward to working on some stuff in terms of the new guys and their roles. Maybe that's what you were doing just now in team meetings. You got a lot on your plate in a different way all of a sudden.
2: Yeah, no, we got, you know, we should have some guys showing up today at some point for the first time. And so that's great. We're going to obviously rearrange some things with the rotation. We'll figure that out. And then just get to know a bunch of guys that are going to be, you know, hopefully big contributors moving forward here.
0: What are you looking forward to figuring out in terms of some of those new pitchers? Because a guy like Clay Holmes has done a lot of different roles. You know, you got a lot of guys who can do a lot of different things. So what are you looking forward to figuring out with these guys?
2: Well, I mean, Clay's going to start, you know, and obviously Kevin Gausman's going to start. So I think maybe how it affects other people is probably the bigger thing to focus on right now. And that's what we're going to have to do. But I think, you know, the reasoning behind this and the purpose behind this is to be very covered as we move forward, because we know, you know, the likelihood is that things happen in the last 55 games here.
1: I'm fascinated by this from a logistical standpoint, Craig. Can you walk us through some of the rules, like, and how big of a deal this is organizationally? Because you do have guys coming in from different cities that you're trying to figure out who are the guys that you have available from night to night. What are the challenges here from an organizational standpoint in the immediacy of the trade deadline?
2: Yeah, it's really, so it's like, When you trade for somebody, you have to immediately put them on the 40-man roster. But obviously, they have time to report. They have you know, generally, I think you have contractually 72 hours. But you know, your life changed, and you get traded, your life changes. So you give the guy some time to just life changes. You know, pack up, bring their family with them, things like that. So my understanding is that most actually Clay Holmes is already here. Tyrone Taylor's here today. He's playing today. He'll be in the lineup. I think Kevin's on his way here. And so we got a bunch of guys showing up for the first time. And then, you know, when they report, then you have to activate them.
0: So Tyrone Taylor, who you've got experiences with, good times with Tyrone? Does your personal experience, you know, does that help you with the comfort level with bringing a player back like that?
2: Yeah, I mean, Tyrone's really, you know, just I think a kind of a piece that adds a lot to what this team needs. I mean, he's a right-handed bat. He's a very good athlete, can play center field, plays outfield at a high level, good base runner. So you can use him in those situations. So he just, I think he fits a lot from things that this team can use as like finishing pieces. And I think Tyrone covers a lot of those things. Obviously I have a lot of experience with him, trust him. You know, it's he can hit a home run against a left-handed pitcher. That's what he's been really hot lately. Hopefully that carries over here into Chicago, but he's been on a good run here.
0: Yeah, you mentioned last night with a smile that it might be a Pete night off if you could convince him. Is that what it is?
2: No. Tyrone's playing left field tonight.
0: Got it. And is that a bigger conversation you've had to had with Ian, or is it just sort of a moment where Ian gets a little of a break in that way?
2: Well, yeah. I mean, Ian struggled against left-handed pitching. So, you know, I think with the addition of Tyrone, there's going to be some spots where, yeah, Ian is not going to play maybe the first half of a game. And I think that right now we got to get Ian going against left-handed pitching. He's still going to be in there against some of them, but we got to get him going. And this kind of gives us another alternative here.
1: Considering what this team has been through throughout the season and some of the levers you've had to pull in trying to keep this thing where it is, what do you think went into, maybe convincing is not the right word, but showing the front office this is a team worth the investment of making a run at this thing?
2: Yeah, I mean, I think sometimes that gets a little like misconstrued. I mean, I think Jed always wants to invest in the team, you know, a good team. And I think he wanted to last year too. Like sometimes it's hard to make trades. I want to like emphasize that again. Like it's really hard. It's not as easy, I think, as like, I'll just give him this player. Like you have to make wise and smart acquisitions and exchanges. And this year it just matched up better. It just did. I think that's fortunate for us, and I think Jed and his team did a great job at doing it. And I do think, you know, the kind of efforts of this team, you know, I really think like kind of since we were in New York is kind of when the time for me kind of really struck, is that you know, we've done a really nice job. We're playing the Mets and a lot of things were happening and we couldn't catch a break from a health perspective at all. And we have played and been really resilient since that time.
0: Yeah. You know, that rings true to the eye test. You telling us about that from the inside, because man, we were talking about it before you came on. You look at this game even last night, but in any of the time over the last couple of weeks, you got a lot of dudes who already seem battle tested just in 100 games alone. Or whatever they went through in the offseason and the playoff stuff. It's like, do you see that toughness in your guys in a positive way as you watch them go about their business during a game?
2: Well, I mean, I think it's interesting when you like look over the other side and like you see the Dodgers and it's like the same guys playing together for like 7 or 8 years. It's pretty cool, actually. And I think we're kind of hopefully getting there a little bit more with this group. And I think it makes you like that because you have been through a lot together. So I think, you know, I think we're not there yet in terms of experiences together, but we're getting there. And I think it's important because you go through the good, you go through the bad, and it just, it, it tightens you up, man. It and you go through lessons together, and it just does. It tightens you up, and I think we, in a good way, you know, like you get closer and you get more accountable to each other. You get more resilient for each other, and it's, I think that's happening for our group.
1: How do you balance the excitement of the new guys coming in versus saying bye to guys that helped you in some regard and some of the guys that you helped develop to get to the point where they are an attractive trade piece? What's that like for you as a manager?
2: Yeah, I mean, I think, you know, in this year's case, we didn't trade anybody off our team, off the 26-man roster. I guess the closest thing to that would be Bally. And, you know, when young players get traded in these situations, they're likely going to a place that has more opportunity. So, you know, although it's, you know, it's a trade, it's usually a good thing for the young player in terms of, like, opportunity has been created by a team that really, really wants them. So those things usually work out well. But, yeah, we're going to have some guys in different roles. I mean, at some point, you know, we're going to have somebody that's starting is not going to be starting anymore, and that means a different role for them. But that's what this time of year gets to. That's where you start to get to in this time of the year. And it becomes, you know, it's not a sprint, but it becomes a little bit closer to that, maybe, you know, instead of the marathon, we're down to, like, you know, a 10,000 meter race, right? And so we're getting closer to it.
1: It does seem like the word I kept writing down when you were talking about this squad was, like, sacrifice. And it does seem that you have a group of guys that are bought into that concept. Is that a fair assessment of your group?
2: Yeah, I mean, look, you can't accomplish anything in sports without people sacrificing things. There's just no way. You know, that's what being on a team is all about, and those are the lessons you learn from being on a team. So, we've got people that understand that very well.
0: Have you thought about what Edward Cabrera's role is going to be, if and when he's healthy to come back with Gausman and Clay into the rotation, as you mentioned?
2: Well, we got more work to do for Edward. So I think, you know, the things that are 2 weeks away are a long ways away.
1: That's 100% fair.
0: That makes sense. We won't ask you about Ben or Justin or Hunter Harvey. Like, there's all that. Do you even allow yourself to think about those possibilities, or is it too hard in a season?
2: I mean, I think I don't. You don't worry about necessarily, like, all the roster construction possibilities because it's so far away. I mean, I think, yeah, I mean, would I love to get Ben Brown back for the month of September? Like, absolutely. That'd be great for the Chicago Cubs. We're working, a lot of people are working hard at it every day, including Ben. So that's what you try to do, but that's a day-to-day thing, and you just try to, you know, as I told Ben, we try to have a good day, and then we move on to tomorrow and have a good day tomorrow. So there's no, like, it doesn't help to play, hey, if this happens in September, that's not going to help us right now.
0: Hey, speaking of Ben, the way that he talked about his offseason experience with Clay Holmes was quite beautiful, like, in terms of not just, like, pitch grips, but also work habits and being encouraging. Was that a factor at all in the organization's desire for Clay, this knowledge that he's already obviously a good teammate and mentor possibility?
2: No, we traded for him because he's a good pitcher.
0: Okay, good answer. There you go. Whatever, Craig.
2: I mean, the other stuff is, I'm kind of joking with you.
0: I'll take it. No, it's good.
2: But,
0: no,
2: like, I, you know, I mean, we don't.
0: He's good. He's
2: I will
0: good.
2: Tell you, we don't trade for mentors. We trade for good players. You know what I mean? Like, but I mean, the other thing is a plus, right? And that's important. And I know Ben and Clay are close for sure. They're good friends. They've been chopping it up already today, actually, at the lunch table. So I think it's always helpful to have, you want good people in your room for sure, and it's a factor in this thing. But you know, Clay's a good pitcher, and that's why we're excited to have him.
1: Speaking of good players, or I guess in this case, great players, PCA has doubled his walk total this year. And I know that we talk about him every chance that you're on, but we should, because right now, statistically, he's the best player in baseball, which is amazing. How do you discern, like, what, when you're watching this version of Pete, what are you seeing?
2: Yeah, I mean, he's in control of the at-bats at a much higher level. And that means, you know, he can recover from maybe a chase. He can go down 0-2 and bring the at-bat back to even or 3-2 count. You know, he can lay off a pitch that he had no chance to lay off last year. So he just – and then there's just matchups against – certain pitchers that the whole league really doesn't look good on, and he is the aggressor in the matchup, if that makes sense. So those are the at-bats where you kind of like, he's just at a different level. I mean, he's getting his barrel to multiple places in the strike zone on elite pitching. And those are things that you kind of notice from the side, and believe me, his teammates notice it too. The other guys are witnessing it.
0: Oh man, it that Lawrence and I were talking about it all weekend long, and in advance of yesterday's show. Sometimes you watch Pete's at bats and it's like, oh yeah, this is like watching Wade Boggs or Tony Gwynn now, and that's not what it was 3 months ago. It's just kind of staggering that his ability to make that transformation, and now it's powerful at the top of a lineup, isn't it, and wearing down an opposition a little bit.
2: Well, I mean, look, we got, like you said, the statistically one of the best hitters in the game, you know, starting it off for us. And then that's intimidating for the other team, right? You know, last night's game was a great example. I mean, he just had a great at bat to start the game for us. And after we go down in the game and all of a sudden two batters in, like, it's just a game again, right? So he's done a heck of a job. His at bats have really maintain the consistency now for a really good stretch, and that spells good things.
1: Whether we're talking about Shota or we're talking about Colin Ray, or we're even talking about what happened last night with Matthew Boyd, what have those guys meant to your team and your chances this season?
2: Yeah, well, I mean, you know, from Colin and Shota's perspective, I mean, those are the two guys that have basically taken the ball every single time here and been our, you know, through the big chaos we went through, have been the staples in it, or the stability in it. And you absolutely need that, right? So that's number one. I think, you know, Matt's return has, most importantly, probably given us somebody that can get deeper into games. And I think that's something he did super well in the first half last year. But, like, he's pitching into the seventh inning. It feels like, I don't know, maybe three out of the last four times, maybe four out of the last five times into the seventh inning. And that's enormous for our bullpen. I mean, I can't tell you. Like, that just lets you kind of manage the game in a more aggressive way with getting guys you're going to get into good spots nearly every at bat.
0: Hey, Craig, what did you and your coaches make of the crowd reaction to Kyle Tucker last night during the game?
2: Yeah, that's life, man. I mean, it's unfortunate, but it's how it works. And I, you know, the fans are going to do what they're going to do. I mean, Kyle was a free agent. He signed with the Dodgers. It's good for him.
1: They kept the camera on you on the Shohei pickoff, and when you guys decided to challenge. And look, I know I'm asking you to remember something that was probably really small, like conversation-wise in the clubhouse, but I just thought it was like a really cool baseball moment, because it felt like from watching it that you guys were like, no, I think we got him. I think we're going to get this overturned. Can you share anything of what that conversation was like last night?
2: Yeah, we had a little meeting about it today, because we were a little our language on that one wasn't perfect in terms of how we communicated. So you know, you're always on replay stuff, like when they're really close, and that was a really close play, extremely close. So you always take a risk when you go to replay, right? You decide, I'm going to take a risk. If we think he's out, if he's not out, we lose our challenge for five innings, and then we got to count on the umpires getting the calls right, which we should count on them getting the calls right. So that was a little bit of we took a little bit of a risk there, I thought, but it turned out to be a good one.
0: So recapping, Clint into the rotation. Tyrone Taylor gets a start tonight. Colin Ray and Assad to the bullpen, or do you have bigger decisions to make with any of
2: Javi's pitching tonight, so he's not in the bullpen.

0: And hey, if you bring the business, we'll fit them in. We'll make it work. Absolutely. No,
1: well, Craig's already done that. His segment is brought to you by Old National Bank, where relationships and results matter. And we know that from mentoring. Craig, we appreciate you. Thank you so much. Good luck tonight.
2: All right, guys. Take care.
0: Thanks, man.
1: The manager of the Cubs, Craig Counsell.
0: He did bring the business. He brought the business directly to him.
1: He's giving you the business down there.
0: He was, but then he acknowledged they're chopping it up in the lunchroom. Come on, that's good. I just know the vibes are so good for Ben to see Clay. I know that. I'm struck by that personally. He really,
1: I know he
0: learned a lot from Clay.
1: Look, you believe in strongly soft scout stuff, and I think that's good. I think it's good. And if you were to ask Ben Brown or Clay Holmes about this, yes, I think both of them would tell you that it's a good thing. But right. I do like Craig going hard scout on you, being like, no, we like good players.
0: Gotcha.
1: So we got some good players. And okay, if he happens to also be a mentor, that's great.
0: Yeah. It's like talking to Boog. It really is. Or JD. JD as a former player is that guy. More
1: yes
0: than most former players as broadcasters.
1: No, you're right. You are 100% right about that. All right. We have spent a lot of time talking about what the Cubs did at the trade deadline, but what about the White Sox? Did they do enough? Tanny's got some thoughts on this, and I've got some too. Next, here on The Score.
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12: Going into this trade deadline, you know, you don't exactly know who you're going to be able to acquire, but to be able to get an experienced starter like Luis Castillo, a really strong defender with what we feel like is untapped offensive potential in Brenton Doyle and Joey Bart, adding depth to our catching group and someone that is experienced and is only going to help. And then, of course, Brosabin, that is someone that's going to help our bullpen. So, feel really good with what we were able to accomplish, and you know, I feel like we're well positioned for the remainder of the year, and we'll see what happens.
13: That's Chris Getz talking about the White Sox, and we will get back to the White Sox. There is breaking news, though. Breaking news on The Score is sponsored by IDOT. Running late? Speeding won't save you time. No need to speed. It's not a game. This from Ian Rappaport. He reports, the Bears and all-pro offensive tackle Darnell Wright have agreed on terms to a fat new deal to make him one of the NFL's highest paid per me and Jeremy Fowler. He gets a four-year, $116 million deal with $93 million guaranteed.
14: Wow. That's tremendous for Darnell Wright. I'm very happy for him.
15: I'm rich, bitch!
14: I mean, that is, it's striking in that way, as Dave Chappelle screams. I just saw the headline about Zay Flowers signing a four-year, $140 million deal. And I'm like, man, imagine being a kid like Zay Flowers, or now imagine being a kid like Darnell Wright and growing up and dreaming of an NFL life, and you get drafted, and it's going pretty well, and you're making some money. And then eventually you sign this kind of deal for $93 million guaranteed. That is now generational wealth that will probably be able, if handled correctly, to transform the life of you and your kids and your kids' kids and your extended circle to whatever extent you're able and willing to share. I mean, that is a massive moment in Darnell Wright's life. Very happy for him.
13: Congratulations to Darnell Wright. It's a major win for Ryan Poles as far as drafting goes, because just last week, we saw Jalen Carter become the highest paid defensive tackle in the history of the NFL. By the way, that only lasts for like so long. Like, for example, Bijan Robinson is currently the highest paid running back in the history of the NFL. He will soon not be, because they're going to make a deal with Gibbs up in Detroit, and then he'll be the highest paid running back in history. But shout out to Darnell Wright, like $93 million guaranteed. And Speaks, did you know that Zay Flowers has 13 siblings?
14: Oh my goodness, I didn't know. So that's 140 mil divided by 13 siblings. Are they all in good standing and well-behaved and deserving of a share? Is that how it works?
13: I don't know, but you got to be real careful, because that's a lot of people that we're talking about. And the hope is they're probably just, they're fine, they're doing well, and this is the one that ends up making the crazy money.
7: Yeah, beyond Zay, there's Tay, there's Renee, there's Jay.
14: You can call him Jay. You can
13: there's
14: call
13: May,
14: him
13: May. Faye.
14: Right. There's Ray. April.
13: Ray.
14: There's May. Yeah, Mayflowers.
13: Joe about, today.
14: Hey, shout out to Joe.
13: Shout
14: today.
13: Out to my what guy today. Say?
14: Yeah. What do you say?
13: What do you say? Hey, hey.
14: No, but seriously, we've seen money like destroy families as much as we've seen it bring them together. Truth be told, it spread the wealth. Money is the root of a lot of things. But good for Darnell, and I agree, good for Ryan Poles, and good for the Bears to get it behind them. And truth be told, when I saw these extensions that are being bandied about, who else got one? Oh, yeah, Bijan, you just said. So Bijan and Zay Flowers and all these guys, now it's Darnell. So teams are doing it. Everybody's doing it. Lock your guy down. The cap isn't real, as you've said many times.
13: It's very fungible.
14: You've got an opportunity now to sort it out and balance it out as need be. And let Darnell move forward and just try to be the best player he can. Look at Pete Crow Armstrong. Look at the psychological comfort with which Pete Crow Armstrong seems to be playing the game now that he's gotten paid. We don't know for sure that one thing led to another, but it couldn't hurt.
13: Yeah, it's easy to believe that the weight has been lifted. There's also like the flip side, like we look at our guy Nico, who's been playing better since the All-Star break. Yes. But the flip side is the responsibility of all that money and whether or not it makes you feel like there's more pressure on you to live up to the contract. But I think that you're right about Pete. Like, Pete got his deal done and it was just like, okay, now it's time to just go play baseball. And the crazy thing is that that deal is already not enough.
14: 100%. It is already... If you're Pete and his people, you're looking around going, oh, I guess we jumped that gun a little bit.
13: But if he's happy, then it's fine. Like, if it
14: doesn't matter,
13: if the common feeling is a win is worth 10 million, then Pete at the end of this thing may have been worth 90 million this year. How wild is that? That's some crazy bleep. Some crazy, crazy bleep. That's going on. But Darnell Wright's got new paper. He is locked up for a long time and got great guaranteed money. That $93 million guarantee. Yes, Alex?
7: Remember last week when we were discussing, like, polls came out and was like, oh, I don't know. Maybe we need to see more consistency. But we're discussing this bill is going to go up and up, and we wondered where he was going to land because Tristan Wirfs makes $28.125 million a year. So almost $1 million more than Tristan Wirfs per year.
13: Yep. And
7: he got paid.
13: It does make you wonder if they can't get the left tackle thing figured out.
14: Maybe.
7: Was that a discussion point?
14: Well, it could have been a discussion point, but guess what? Now it's a done deal. Now you ask him to do anything you feel like you need to ask him to do.
13: Hey, go over there.
14: Okay. Got it. Thanks for that, dollars. Noted. I'll do whatever you want. It's, you know, somewhat related, or at least to close the loop before we go to the

0: White Sox, who are deserving a lot of our conversation this hour, and they'll get it. I think Craig Counsell broke a little news there in how Ian Happ is going to be treated, and we saw it last night. And just Ian Happ has struggled against left-handed pitching. That if it's not a straight platoon, it's basically going to be a playing time split between Tyrone Taylor and Ian Happ based on a lefty or righty starting pitcher. And clearly Craig's already talked about it with Ian Happ, and that is a very, very healthy and correct thing for a team with World Series aspirations to be okay with.
1: You better call Tyrone and tell him that he's playing left field. Yeah.
2: I guess you wonder where
1: Bobby Caldwell! But now I've set you up for the Erykah Badu Open.
0: I'm so down for the Erykah Badu. I'll have the backings ready to go. Call him! I'll be ready to go.
1: That yeah, he can be out in left field. All right, we've taken too much time away from the White Sox, but congratulations to Darnell Wright. So let's talk about what the White Sox did. I know that the moves that the White Sox made aren't splashy. Like, they aren't headline-grabbing moves that they made. And it doesn't necessarily like feel like, man, this is like huge, like go for it type stuff. I thought that Chris Getz did an effective job of threading the needle. Now, for the most part, their lineup, in my opinion, didn't need a lot. Like, they were in a very interesting place because they weren't necessarily going to go look for a bat. Like, they didn't need to go find a Eugenio Suarez or someone like that. Their lineup is destructive. They've got a bunch of guys that hit the ball out of the yard and hit the ball hard. So they didn't necessarily need to do that. I felt like they needed another starter to just help them get to the end. Like, to just get there. And on top of that, they got a starter that I think can do that and has postseason experience. Then the other thing for me, at least, was someone's got to catch. And it can't be these two guys the rest of the way. And as much as Edgar Caro is a good story, and there have been times where he's come up with big hits, overall, he has been it's been a rough watch with Edgar Caro overall this season, whether it's behind the plate or him at the dish. Let me give you the numbers on Caro to help illustrate the point. Okay. His slash line this year is 194, 257, 235, an OPS of 492. Speaks an OPS plus of 40.
0: Yeah, he's gone. He's gone and deserves to be gone. I think Joey Bart is about the lowest end of acceptable catcher to bring into this team right now. I'm surprised they weren't able to get Tyler Stevenson, but the Reds might be a mess in terms of what they were willing to part with and get. I wanted them to aim higher.
1: Agreed.
0: I think James Fegan wrote it up this way as over at Sox Machine, is that the best goal for the postseason is that Kyle Teal gets back healthy and is your starting catcher. And I don't know that's what I thought maybe they could have a better possible outcome at that position at the deadline. So that's one part of it.
1: I also don't know if I agree with James about Kyle Teal being like the best goal for them, honestly.
0: Well, who's your starting catcher in game one of the playoffs?
1: I don't mean that over Bart. I mean, he's whatever. I'm just saying that right now I can't count on Kyle Teal.
0: Well, that's the problem. That's why that as the best case doesn't feel good in that sense. Like, you know, game one of the playoffs, it needs to be Kyle Teal at catcher. And I thought that after this deadline, we'd be sitting here with another option in that regard. And I don't feel like we're in a good spot in that regard.
1: Tanny,
0: but, you know,
1: Tanny, you brought this up in the meeting. How'd you feel about what after you got a chance to go home and think it through? How'd you feel about what the White Sox did at the deadline?
3: Well, yesterday was really a whirlwind. And I just want to say, like, you know, doing this show yesterday, I was talking to Speaks about it after the show. I can't remember a deadline day like that in the history of this radio station. So it was pretty cool.
0: Right. But, you're right, by the way. Like, that was thrilling, Tanny. Like, let's just take a moment there. That was a thrilling day. and the whole league doing stuff and White Sox and Cubs doing stuff and being relevant, that felt unprecedented in that way.
3: But because of that, I was, you know, I didn't really think about what the Sox were doing and I didn't really have a chance to let it digest a little bit. But this morning, when you look at the totality of what everyone did,

0: And when you look at what the White Sox did, and I just want to preface it by saying, like, I think this organization has earned some trust.
1: I would agree.
0: Some trust, like, not all the trust. This is like one of their first big tests because they're allowed to kind of go on, you know, in operating without us having to put them under the microscope when you're a year early, basically.
1: So picking nits.
0: Right, exactly. So, you know, when you look at the winners and the losers, I don't know if I can put the Sox in the winners category. Unfortunately, I think one of the winners was the team that's directly behind them in the standings. You know, the Guardians picking up Foster Griffin. Now, I know there's a lot of stuff that goes into this, like, you know, why they choose certain guys over others, why they chose to jump the market on Castillo. Like, maybe, you know, maybe they've earned the trust that, like, oh, they can make the alterations to whatever his pitch mix is and have him be the guy. And maybe really they don't intend on having him being the horse in the postseason. You know, maybe they just, like Lawrence said, innings to get there is what they covet the most, and they know he can do that in a professional way. But I just don't know, when you're a team playing with house money, I wonder if they could have been a little bit more aggressive and thrown caution to the wind a little bit with the scope of what we're looking at next season and the very razor-thin margin of a lead that they have right now. I'm hoping we don't look back at this deadline and being like, and they didn't do enough. We could have done just a little bit more. The catching thing, I have no idea what that was about. Like Spiegs alluded to, like, I don't, who knows why the Reds do what they do, full stop, you know, so maybe you weren't going to be able to have them part with Stevenson. But, you know, when I look at things that matter in a postseason game, and like these games are played on the margins, and I just don't know if Joey Bart's gonna be good enough, you know.
1: Now, Tanner, you raise a good point. Why can't the White Sox pull off a deal with the Reds? I feel like the last 2 years that's been the thing. Why can't we get this done?
0: Well, they didn't trade him to anybody, they kept him.
1: And no, I mean with Lou Bob too, right? Yeah. Like, wasn't that the thing, Speaks?
2: But I think it says more about the Reds than it does the White Sox. You know, like you hit the deadline, and you were like, "Wait, why did Cincinnati hold on to A, B, and C?" Like, and not just Stevenson. It's like, and it's just weird. I think Tanny makes a really salient point about how it feels when the dust has settled, and I had some of that myself too. And it really hinges on Castillo, and Lawrence, the way you described what you want out of a starter. I think they should have aimed higher, and I've given them credit until I really kind of dissected it. I think they did aim higher. I think Castillo can and needs to be a playoff stud for them. Like, he's got to be one of your top three starting pitchers in the playoffs. Like, it's Burke and it's Davis Martin and it's Luis Castillo, 1-2-3 in your first round playoff series, isn't it? That's a best of five. And your first three, if Castillo has not proven himself to be worthy of that, then I think you'll be going into the postseason going, man, they should have done more. And so with that as the focus, then you start dissecting Luis Castillo, and we could go deep on that. And I've got some thoughts, and talked to a guy today who's got some thoughts, who has seen him close. And there's all sorts of soft and hard factors. But to me, it's about Castillo and what his ceiling can be for right now for the stretch run and the playoffs.
1: We'll share. Don't hold out on us. If you've got Castillo stuff, let's hear it.
2: I'm told that he really didn't like the piggyback stuff that went on in Seattle, and he was felt really disrespected, and it got to him, and he was beloved there by his teammates. And as soon as he got out of that piggyback, he started to pitch better. Like the 7 or 8 starts recently, you look at him and the numbers are a bit better. The ERA is a 4.11 as opposed to overall in the year. I think it's like a 5.6 or 5.7. So he started to pitch better. And that the changeup is so good and so real, and he was out of sorts, and Seattle's pitching infrastructure may not be as good as some others. So there's a belief that he is going to be better for both soft factors and hard factors here. And frankly, I think that needs to be the case.
1: The point that Tanny makes is a really interesting one. I hope that this ends up working out for the White Sox and that Castillo helps them get to the finish line on it, and then can do something for them inside of the postseason. But you're right. And that's one of the things that I did like about what I heard from Chris Getz, is that I felt like I was hearing an exec be like, no, we really did. Like, we do look at this as an opportunity for us. Like, we're looking at this as we can strike now. And we know that there are always constraints when it comes to the White Sox. But I like when you look at their 1 through 7, let's call it 1 through 7 for now.
2: Yeah.
1: Because center field is now an issue that wasn't necessarily an issue for them 3 weeks ago. You had an all-star at center field who is on the struggle bus right now. And the catching position, I just need someone to solidify it, Spiegs. Like, uh-huh. I don't need a superstar. But like, when you look at Caro, it's not just that he's a 40 OPS plus, which is bad enough. It's that he doesn't make great decisions behind the plate. I just need a professional catcher for the White Sox for a little while to hold that spot down.
2: Well, I hope that Joey Bart is that for you. I really like the acquisition of Brazoban. I think it's is it Brazoban or Brazoban?
1: Text Len, he'll tell you.
2: It's Zephyr John. Yeah, you will. It's Zephyr John, you know? It's Zephyr John and Brazoban. Either way, I like
0: Chris
2: that.
0: Chris Getz had a little different variation on it during that Zoom call.
2: He did?
0: I don't know if you heard that, yeah.
3: Brazoban.
2: That ain't right.
1: That sounds
2: that
1: like
4: Brozaban?
1: That sounds like a drug.
2: We're going to take 200 milligrams of Brozaban.
1: Let's get this guy 200 milligrams of Brozaban, and then we're going to monitor him overnight.
0: You switch the samples so Devin McGregor could give you Brozaban.
3: Brozaban.
2: That is incorrect, Chris. Is he a switch hitter as well? Did he think that Brozaban?
1: Oh, no.
0: See,
1: don't yeah. take me what? Back to that what? Place.
2: It's just
1: come
2: it's
1: on.
0: We should definitely trust them. Yeah,
1: me and Getzy are doing all right.
2: Well, you know, Lawrence, you bring up an interesting point when you say that we know they have constraints. I don't think Chris Getz had any constraints at all here at the deadline in terms of a starting pitcher acquisition. He could decide whether to give up prospects or to give up lower level prospects and take on money. And he chose to take on Castillo and the full money. They're paying him the $30 million that he's owed the rest of the way. That is a fascinating choice. So I think we judge Chris Getz directly and firmly on how Castillo does from here on out. And I think it is a big, big deal. Because as I think we're going to talk about in the next segment, you asked a question pre-show that has been rolling around my head. And I've asked some people about it since. Like, the opportunity that's before them is not one to take lightly.
1: So we're going to discuss this. What does it mean if the White Sox don't win the division? That's next here on The Score.
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23: I guess the best way for me to describe this team, they're perfectly imperfect. They'll run into outs, they'll swing and miss, But I'll be damned if Colson Montgomery won't run into one. The more you watch, I think the coolest thing to me is having the job that I have at the national level. I walk around the ballpark when I get there.

0: and opposing radio, opposing coaches come up to me and go, this team is really good. And all I can say back is, I know they are. This is a relentless group. The best part about this 26 White Sox team, they don't need any help from anybody else now. If they play better than Cleveland and Minnesota, they're going to win the Central.
1: Stan Plesac talking about the White Sox. He has a good time when he fills in for Steve Stone on White Sox broadcast on CHSN. As the night begins, the White Sox have a 3-game lead over the Guardians, a 4-game lead over the Twins, and the Tigers are still lurking. Although it feels like they've been gutted, although they've won 3 in a row. They're 5.5 games back as stuff starts tonight, and Bart is catching tonight for the White Sox.
2: Yeah, man, that's your guy. That's your guy. And maybe they'll be right about Joey Bart. There are fans in Pittsburgh who were pissed that Joey Bart got sent away a couple of weeks ago or whenever that was, when Henry Davis, I think, their catcher, came back.
3: Poor Pirates fans. They're upset about that.
2: Dude, Pirates made some sneaky additions. They've got 5 new arms in a bullpen that has been the major weakness, salute, for that team all year long.
3: They helped the Cubs last night.
2: If the Pirates fix that bullpen, then they're going to be a problem over the last stretch here.
1: By the way, Brenton Doyle is also in the lineup for the White Sox tonight as they get ready to take on Boston. So he's going to play center field.
2: Interesting.
1: For
2: Dude,
1: them.
2: Look, you've got the Cubs coming off the Yankees, now having the Dodgers. And you've got the White Sox having the Red Sox coming off the Rays. And then they get the Guardians later this week.
1: Yeah, it's a big week for the White Sox. Woo! After you make these moves, and now you have this thing where we all understand kind of the greatness of what's happened this year, the fun of what's happened with the White Sox this year. A lot of people going back to the ballpark this season, and it's beautiful. And the way that White Sox fans have responded, they'll go over 2 million in attendance. And I owe that all to Ja Rule. Like, he is getting people back to the ballpark. And I will say, though, if Ashanti is going to be there with him.
3: Oh, I'm there right now. I'm camping out for no reason.
1: Yeah, that changes my plans for Friday night, you know?
2: There's a reason.
1: That truly changes my plans.
2: Well, but Alex is our guy who goes to the post-game concerts, and then he gets a mug with the artist's name on it sometime in the months that follow. That's how we do it, usually, so.
4: Are you going to go up to, Kohler, Wisconsin, get me a jaw mug?
1: Well, here's what we do.
4: They have those there?
1: I've already thought this through. You get you a James mug, and then we just mark out MES, and now you've got a jaw mug. I'm sure you
4: head down to Memphis. They'll have them on sale, the jaw mugs.
1: I would say just get a Firefest mug, and that would cover it if you can find one.
2: We got options.
1: There are all sorts of things. So when I look at the White Sox story, I'm not discounting it, and you know, like, one of the things that makes my ears burn is the concept of it's a year early.
2: I feel like there's a timeline that it takes, and I've been the guy over the past 2 months trying to tell people, hey man, enjoy them, this is the bonus year. And I still feel like that's underneath it. I mean, they were projected to win what, 70 games? I mean, you know, like, there were people asking me if they should bet the under at 72.5 or whatever it was, 67.5, some of those preseason numbers. But the world has changed. And so, well, look, say it the way that you said it, like, or ask it the way that you asked it, because I thought it was striking the way that you asked.
1: Is it a failure if the White Sox don't win the division?
2: I feel like the word failure is a problem. I can't call it a failure, but I think right now that should be the expectation. Is that a semantic difference you'll accept, or do I have to go with failure or not failure?
1: No, because, look, they can lose the division and still be a playoff team. And I think that everyone's probably on board with that. But they've been leading the division for, what, 60 games?
2: Yeah.
1: And if the worst-case scenario plays out, like, if Tanny's, like, all the way right, that what the Guardians did is head and shoulders above what the White Sox did at the deadline, and then they are able to jump the White Sox, that feels terrible. Like, that will feel bad. If,
2: I think I have to. I think I have to say yes. It would be a failure. I think at this point, the way things have changed, with the opportunity without constraints that you had at this particular deadline in this moment with your farm system, if you don't make the moves that lock it in, when you're up three games on the division right now, you're up three. You know, it's like, yeah, I think I have to give it to you and say, yes, it would be a failure to not win the division right now, because it's such a big deal to have to play one less series in the postseason in terms of getting by people, in terms of using your guys, in terms of the possibilities of winning the damn thing. At this point, I would have to say yes.
1: A little bit of extra rest and perspective, too, if you're able to get a by and, like, and you know that you're going to be at home, like all of that stuff. Like, that feels terrific, you know? But I am very happy and excited for the season that they've had, but I agree. Like, the idea, the level of expectation now gets raised. And I love the way that someone inside the chat said it. It was Hologram Harry. The arrogance of believing you're a year early is a luxury. Yeah. Like, I would just say that the White Sox as an organization have been here before fairly recently, where everyone thought that, well, look at all these guys that have come up and helped this team. Everything is going to be rosy. And Tim Anderson no longer plays baseball.
3: They won 90-plus games and then lost 100 the next year.
1: Yes!
3: Which is crazy to think about. But it informs the way I look at all of this. Just because you're early, quote-unquote, doesn't mean you're going to be on time next year. That's why I wish they would have been more aggressive a little bit.
2: But I got to say, though, like, the Cubs were a year early and went on to win. The Blackhawks were a year early and were like that next team and went on to win three in what, 7 years? So, like, I'm colored by those.
1: So, championship expectations for next year for the White Sox?
2: 100%.
1: Is what you're saying. World Series championship.
2: For the next few.
1: Well, right. I mean, 2028.
2: Well, regardless.
1: There won't be a season next year.
2: But let's say there's half a season, you know, or whatever.
1: They do really well in half seasons.
2: It's time for you to put it together. And maybe because of the White Sox history and because of the financial constraints, that you won't have that feeling of we should be a player. Like, you know, Blackhawks went out and got Marian Hossa after their bonus year.
1: Because he works out.
2: Yeah. Cubs went out and got Ben Zobrist after their bonus year. So yeah. Look, textures are agreeing with my initial pushback. In this, not a failure. Failure's too strong. Disappointment, yes. That it would feel like a disappointment and not a failure.
1: Okay, what if I added this element to it? They don't win the division and they don't make the playoffs. Is that a failure?
2: It's that they don't win the... Say it again?
1: They lose the division and they're not a playoff team.
2: Yeah, that's a failure. Okay. Not making the playoffs from this spot, to me, is a failure. Yes, I'll give it that. But I want to pull back from my own. But I'm all over the place. Lawrence, you're breaking my brain.
1: What? I'm just asking questions.
3: Just say, you think the Sox are going to go to the World Series. Just say it, Speaks.
2: I do not. Wait. But I did proclaim the Cubs as going yesterday. Thanks for remembering.
3: What if I gave you the trumpet? Would you feel more inclined to do so?
2: Only if you play it. Only if you play it.
1: And then if you get us some Browns chicken. After that, then we are really cooking with gas. It tastes better.
2: It really does.
1: Those are Browns mushrooms, man. Still. That's a go-to.
2: Texture says if they don't make the playoffs, it's a failure. I have championship expectations this year for them, says
1: Me
2: a
1: too.
2: Texture. Others say no, not a failure. More of a letdown. So I think you're asking the right question. Lawrence, obviously,
1: where are White Sox fans on? Where are they at with this?
2: Like, between now and then, like that should be the expectation. You should win the division. Where you are,
1: you got
2: now,
1: a three-game head start on the rest of the division, and you're above five. You're seven games under, which is the mark that they seemingly can't get over. Is seven games over is the issue, and you've got what? Let's see, it's 51 games left to play. The American League itself, I still think is there's an opportunity there. The power is definitely shifted to the AL East. But, man, don't get run down by the two teams that are behind you. Like, just don't have that happen.
3: Maybe you could bury one of them this weekend.
1: I don't know if you can bury.
3: But, really just take the wind out of their sails. I mean,
1: with 45 left to play, if you're six games back at that point, that feels a little daunting. And the health of Jose Ramirez is still in question.
2: Hey, oh, yeah, he's not in the lineup tonight. He's not in the lineup tonight, and they say it's a strain of that same hand that he broke and rehabbed.
1: I am convinced that they rushed him back and didn't need to.
2: It's a good theory. The only difference I would argue is the pronouns. He rushed himself back. Like, I'm sure that guy writes his own ticket in that regard, and he might have pushed himself back, and they allowed it to happen.
1: Well, let's hope that Kobe Bryant doesn't do that.
2: Yeah, you know, Dennis Allen spoke about Kobe Bryant, and I need to hear it. I've seen the quotes, but I need to hear it, and our listeners need to hear it. Tons of baseball today, understandably so. Jed Hoyer sound at the top, some Dodgers conversation next hour. Herb Howard at 5 o'clock, man. I'm looking forward to that.
1: But let's hear about the starting safety being hurt and what that does to the Bears defense next here on The Score.
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25: Kobe went down, hoping he's okay.
26: Yeah, no, he should be just fine. He should be just fine. I believe that.
25: Love hearing that.
1: Yeah, let's not ask players that about other players' injuries because they're not good sources on that. They're kind of told not to say anything about it. So while they may be teammates, some of them weren't even close to where... You know what? Never mind. The reporting on it is that he's going to be gone. Kobe Bryant is going to be gone for 8 to 10 weeks. So that puts us around game 5 against the Packers. That is a possibility for him to be in play for that game. But this is a defensive backfield that's already dealing without Kyler Gordon being a part of their defensive backfield. So they're going to have to get creative again. And you don't have Kevin Byard back there anymore either. You've got a rookie back there who I think is going to be pretty good, but you're asking him to take a step up in leadership.
2: Yeah, you are. But boy, man, the scrap heap safety list that Alex Kuhn put together for us yesterday, that would be
3: the slag heap safety list.
1: That's right.
2: Now, the scrap heap safety list that Score Weekend host Alex Kuhn put together for us included a name that our guy Matt Bowen threw out there on Twitter last night, Xavier Woods. Xavier Woods, like, tis the season to go to the couch. I always think of it as Scott Podsednik's old couch because that's where the White Sox got Scotty Pods in 2009. It's like, hey, he's on a couch. And I always think of it but that way. But, yeah, I would not be surprised if they go and get one. But it was Dennis Allen Day. It's Tuesday in training camp. That means it's Dennis Allen Day. I don't know how it works, man, but it was Dennis Allen Day today, and he talked about Kobe Bryant with a little more authority and insight than maybe some former players who were watching from 500 yards away.
27: You know, obviously it sucks to lose a guy like that for any particular time. And he's a big part of, you know, what we – have planned to do, and will still be a big part of what we have planned to do. But in all adversity comes also opportunity. And so it'll be another opportunity for some other guys to step up, whether it be somebody in the safety room to step up and take on that role, or some of our other guys in the room to step up and become the playmakers and the leaders for the defense. And so, you know, I mean, it just, it's part of football. It's part of what you deal with, and you move on, you know. So hopefully he'll be on the quicker end, and we'll get him back sooner rather than later.
0: A year ago, Jalen got hurt before camp even started. Yesterday, it's an hour into your first padded practice, and you lose a guy. How much of your job is problem solving? And at this time of year, having a little extra time before the season starts,
27: yeah, I think,
0: is there a benefit to that?
27: I think that's all of our jobs. I think that's the coach's job. I think that's the player's job. I mean, you know, nothing ever goes exactly how you plan, right? You have to be able to adjust. You have to be able to, you know, change course when needed to. And so it's just part of what we do. And you know, this is just one of those things we'll have to deal with.
4: Dennis, how does this change Cam Lewis's reps? I know he was playing some nickel in place of Kyler.
27: Yeah, I think he'll focus a little bit more on the safety position now. Yeah.
4: How does this change what you ask the trajectory of Dylan and what you're going to ask of him?
27: Yeah, I don't think that's going to change a whole lot. You know, I think our expectations for him, you know, as a rookie, is that each and every day he learns a little bit more and he gets a little bit better. You know, there's a lot to learn in the National Football League. There's a lot going on. The volume of what we do is more than what most rookies have ever done before. The volume of what they're seeing from our offense is going to be more than what they're used to seeing. You know, so I don't think we put any higher expectations on him. I think our focus is, man, you just be you. You do what you do. You continue to come in every day and work the way that you work, and he'll continue to get better.
0: How is Kyler Gordon progressing?
27: Look, he's working his tail off. He's doing everything that we've asked him to do. I think we got a good plan for him. And then, you know, we'll just see where it goes.
2: So that's Dennis Allen from today. What do you hear there, Lawrence, as he talks through the Kobe Bryant situation?
1: Well, it's interesting that now, like, this is like the cascade effect of it. The Cam Lewis, who had been taking starters reps at nickel, now has to spend his time focused on being the other safety. And I like the way that he's talking about Dylan Thienemann, where they don't want to put like the pressure of the world of being like, hey, you got to go out there and be Kyle Hamilton. You know, like they're still allowing for him to just grow into the job instead of him now being the leader of the defensive backfield.
2: Yeah.
1: But when the games start, he is still going to be asked to do a lot. And you feel better with that happening next to Kobe Bryant. And no shade to Cam Lewis, but you would feel a lot better if he were there with Kobe Bryant or the guy that was there last year playing safety for them.
2: Hey, man, there's a real chance that a secondary that we knew was priority number two or three, if not number one, in the offseason is going to start down two of the biggest, most important people. I mean, there's a chance that we're definitely going to be down Kobe Bryant, and there's a chance we're down Kyler Gordon, and you're looking at Cam Lewis at one safety and maybe Malik Muhammad or Jalen Jones or Josh Blackwell or somebody else there at a nickel, and right from the get-go, we're going to be like, all right, how do you mitigate this? That's no fun.
1: Well, the Eagles had a good run with two rookies in their defensive backfield a couple years ago. Like that.
2: Yeah, they did.
1: That went well, so that's one of the things that you can look at and hope that you can kind of catch lightning in a bottle again with what it is that you're doing. But it's definitely concerning. I also enjoyed that DA is now like, all right, I'm good cop now when it comes to Kyler. Let me tell you about Kyler. He is out here doing all the work.
2: I'd like to I want to hang out with DA. I feel like there's an edge to him.
3: Go to the Hall of Fame. You see that today?
2: No.
1: No.
3: Drew Brees invited him.
1: Oh, really?
3: Yeah,
1: oh.
3: So it was pretty cool him talking about it because, you know, DA was there in New Orleans for a long time, a lot more time than the writers gave him credit for, and he's going to be one of his guests at the Hall of Fame, cool. So he'll be at the game and all that stuff.
1: Yeah, by the way, Speaks, we're 48 hours from football.
2: That's crazy.
1: The whole

0: All Hall of Fame game is Thursday.
1: It's Thursday. So that's when that'll be White Sox Guardians. What else is going on that I'll be watching instead of the Hall of Fame game? I can't wait to not watch that game.
2: That's how dare fun. You?
0: Look, you say that, but the truth
1: I just did.
0: The truth is, you're going to watch about 3 minutes.
3: Or at least 5 minutes just to get your body right.
0: You're going to hear the John Williams music. You're going to be like, dun, dun, dun, dun, dun, dun. You're like, yeah, football. And then you're like, this is kind of football, but it's
4: a guy wins.
1: I'll tell you.

0: to Bears camp for a couple days.
1: Man.
0: Dave was there. And watching him, watching where he goes is almost as fascinating as just watching him. Yeah. Him going to offensive lineman drills and like just wanting to be in it. Like you can just see him just like, this football. Why is Alex in Europe? You know, like all that stuff.
1: I would tell that guy all my football secrets, all my football information. I'd tell that guy. Did he find his favorite running back, Don Heel? Did he find that guy out there?
0: Look, it looks like at least his second favorite guy, Kyle Manungai, is doing a little bit more. Like, quiet as it's kept.
2: Don Heel.
0: He's been dealing with a soft tissue issue, too. So,
1: yeah, it's quiet.
0: Stuff.
1: Yeah, it is quiet. Don Heel.
0: Yeah, Don Heel.
2: It's
0: our favorite one.
1: I hope he makes the team. There's got to be a roster spot for Don Heel on this team.
0: You might be carrying some injured players on the roster, so I don't know if Don Hill's going to make it. But he should.
1: Yep.
3: I'm sure Coach will be watching the Hall of Fame game between two favorite college quarterbacks, Pittsburgh's Kenny Pickett and Miami's Carson Beck, right?
0: Yeah, like, Carson Beck.
3: Who wouldn't want to watch that?
0: Carson Beck is going to start for the Arizona Cardinals.
1: I raised my hand. Yeah. Who doesn't want to watch it?
0: Speed, you're going to see the uniforms and you're going to be like, football. And then you're going to be like, not football.
1: Carson Beck.
0: Not football.
1: My God, get off my television.
0: That's Carson exactly. Beck. You're going to have it on and then you're going to be like, get off my TV.
3: Okay, you got a point there.
1: I'd rather have Rod Beck on my television, even in the current state of Rod. Well, no, probably not.
0: Wow.
1: Sorry.
0: The Cubs did make some acquisitions yesterday. They were aggressive, and that is to be discussed. We will hear from the president of baseball operations, Jed Hoyer. Why did he bring these guys in, and what happens next? We're going to talk about that next here on The Score.
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20: My partner, Lawrence Holmes, says he has 7 innings left in his arm.
19: The profile in college was 82 mile per hour cutter, 77 mile per hour curveball, 72 mile per hour circle change.
21: We call that below hitting speed profile, so that is
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22: Here's a 2-2, and he strikes out Ohtani to start game 6.
23: So this is what I'm talking about when you stay on top of it and you don't pull it. It starts in the middle of the plate and just goes straight down. That is the perfect way to describe a splitter. It almost looks like a nasty two-seam fastball. By pulling it, it means he's trying to get it to break more, and he pulls it into a lefty. It will not have the same effect.
24: He's been a durable, battle-tested starter that really fits
0: it's 10 starts.

0: and hopefully some starts later than that, fits everything that we're looking for.
1: How much does it matter that he played in the World Series last year?
0: Yeah, I mean, that goes to the battle tested for sure. I mean, he's, you know, I hope it matters. Yeah.
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3: So, Lawrence, all these years that you and I have been with The Score, bouncing around different shows, different roles, different partners, how many different players did we make fun of Kenny Williams for wanting and not getting until they were done? Like, and we would, it became Kenny always gets his man with like three extra layers of pessimism and irony. I mean, go ahead, rattle some off.
2: King Griffey Jr., but he got him. And look, you were talking about this in the meeting, and let's not forget, blackout game. King Griffey Jr. makes a defensive play that saves the game. You know why? Because the guy on the shoe, he is always ready to play. The name that's most synonymous with this effect is Sean Figgins. He never ended up getting him, but he always wanted him.
3: See, I think of Jimmy Rollins. Like, he loved Jimmy Rollins. Or Roberto Alomar, or Manny Ramirez, like the volume of great players that got here when they were toast.
2: Or Manny Machado, famously on this time slot.
3: Man,
2: you guys,
4: Chicago wants him or something.
2: You guys know how much work I had to do over there with after that.
4: Check the tape. There was one guy who was like, "Hey, don't do that."
2: I do a lot of work over there for you guys.
3: I wasn't here.
4: Yeah, Speaks was not here.
2: That's right. You weren't here.
3: Hey, Chicago. I know it's hard. It's hard to tell us apart sometimes, I think. But there's a generational issue as well, you know? But there's a lot.
4: Shout out to Andrew Jones, Hall of Famer now. In his 500th in a White Sox uniform.
2: Hey, you win, got him.
4: Or 400th or something. I don't know.
3: Feel free to throw more out there, texters. Feel free. Carl Everett. No, Carl Everett.
2: They got Carl Everett, though.
3: Uh-huh.
4: Omar Vizquel.
3: Ooh. Oh, well, God.
2: Probably shouldn't say his name in public these days.
3: Yeah, no. That's not a man you want to hire and still allowed to do his job even for long after you knew you shouldn't have let him do his job. But the point is, baseball general managers and baseball bosses fall in love with dudes. God, I want that guy. And sometimes they can never let it go, and they go out and get him when a guy might be toast. I don't think Kevin Gausman is toast at all. But hearing Jed Hoyer talk about Kevin Gausman gave me flashbacks to those Kenny conversations. This was Jed Hoyer on the broadcast last night on Marquee talking about his love for Kevin Gausman.
5: I was joking with Kevin Gausman earlier. He was like the white whale for us when he was with the Orioles. Theo and I were obsessed with him. We tried to get him over and over. And then he ended up going to the Braves and the Reds. And we didn't sign him on a short deal. He went to the Giants. And great job by them. We were so mad. We've been on this guy forever. And then he got away from us. And so I was joking with him. He said, "Yeah, I knew you guys were always after me."
3: God, I want that dude. But like Gausman, it was San Francisco where it really got unlocked. Little bit in Atlanta, but San Francisco was like, "Oh, we get it. Those other teams didn't. Let's just do this." And that must have been what Jed and Theo were obsessed with. So is it the same? Is it the same as that kind of White Sox thing in your mind, Lawrence? Or is it different because it's a pitcher? And because this guy, I think, still has what they need him to have.
2: It's different, but I do think the concept of it is actually really funny. But this is a guy that, you know, is important for, it fills a need for you right now that's very specific. Yeah. And it's not just Jed who's excited about it. Like, you could hear it. Like, Craig was pretty excited about this. Like, I know exactly what I'm going to do with that guy, and I know exactly what I'm going to do with Clay Holmes. Like, getting both of those guys, and know they're going into the rotation. So, yes, it does feel like, well, you finally have an opportunity. Was Kevin Youkilis one of those guys, too, for Kenny?
3: You know, I don't remember him mentioning him a lot, but I mean, he obviously got here towards the end. Darren Erstad getting some love.
4: Jeff Kepinger.
3: Like Jose Canseco towards the end.
2: Well, you're playing with fire with that. And I mean, the White Sox had him back again, right? He lost the home run derby to Leori.
3: How about this texture? Even Jerry Reinsdorf always gets his guy, no matter the age. Look at Tony La Russa.
2: Yeah.
3: Oh man, that's rough.
2: That's a dark moment. And that's the part that sucks. That Kenny got to get his guys. And Jerry got to get his guys, and Rick didn't get to get his guys.
4: We don't even know who your guys. Well, we know who one of them was, famously. But
3: I mean, like, and here's the thing that I think is different. I hope is that whatever you thought about this guy's stuff and what you would do if you could get your hands on him, they can still do. Like he still has that fastball splitter. Maybe their idea was the same as what San Francisco did, which is just throw the fastball and the splitter and dial in on those tunnels and just use those two. Like we talked about it with Nico yesterday. You can be a two-pitch pitcher, right? Maybe Gausman's going to come here and he's going to throw even fewer sliders than he has been with Toronto. Maybe they'll dial it up and be as specific, the same level of specific that they wanted to be when they wanted him in the first place.
2: I don't see anything wrong with making this move, and because you've needed it. And Craig told us not to live in the future, and I appreciate him saying that. But if you want to dare to dream, you can look at this and go, there's some flexibility here. There's some flexibility that the Cubs roster will have now because they've got some guys that can start. Clearly, like tonight, Assad's going to go tonight and start. But going forward, you can kind of mix and match a little bit, and you can decide how you're going to use these guys down the stretch.
3: You really can. You really can, and it's going to be fascinating because of all the options that are there, and even more so when the playoffs come. In terms of Gausman, you look at him, he's still that dude. I was reading all the different trade deadline recaps and grades, and on The Athletic, where they were writing about this, and Andy McCullough, who's a very smart baseball guy, and Stephen J. Nesbitt were writing up this particular one. They were like, Kevin Gausman's the same guy he used to be, and he's worth a lot more than this. Gave the Blue Jays a C for only getting what they got.
2: Interesting.
3: And they wrote it up this way. Maybe I'm just a sucker for a battle-scarred veteran, but I dig this trade a lot. The underlying numbers also suggest that Gausman is pretty similar to the pitcher he's been the last 3 years. 3.51 FIP, fielder independent pitching this year, compared to 3.41 last year. Similar K-to-walk ratio. He still has an elite fastball. He doesn't qualify as an ace, but the Cubs should feel comfortable handing him the ball in game one of a postseason series.
2: His whip is right on his career average.
3: It was very little to get Gausman, and I tweeted it at the time, even though I think we can all agree you should never tweet, that after Gausman, they should go out and get another one. They should go out and get another one, and they did. And they ended up doing so with Clay Holmes, because Brett Bateman and Ty Southacine as prospects, Toronto didn't get enough for Kevin Gausman.
2: Yeah, I mean, we were thinking they could end up being Gausman and Reed Detmers, which would also have been fine. But they ended up getting Clay Holmes, and that seems to work. Like, the pitch mix for Gausman this year has been four-seamer, split, and slider, 52% on the four-seamer, 38% on the splitty, and 10% on the slider. That's been his pitch mix this year.
3: Yeah, so that's interesting. And I love how on Savant we can just go back and look to previous year. What'd you say it was slider for this year? What percentage?
2: Slider is 10% this year.
3: 9% last year. 8% the year before, and he also threw a sinker in 24 that he's completely given up on. 10% the year before that, he threw a sweeper that he seems to have given up on. Slider, 14% the year before that, threw a changeup he's given up on. So he's always, that's fascinating, he's always had a fourth pitch that he's mixed in a little bit. 6% the year before that. So four-seam and split, and a little bit of what that third pitch is, just to mess with people. So I can't wait to see what the Cubs will do because they're good at this. Look at David Peterson, man. I mean, they're good at this.
2: I love Savant because it's just
3: incredible.
2: Fun.
3: It's incredible.
2: And you can have like the, because I'm going through it right now, like his whole career of like what the pitch usage is. So last year is what, 54%, 37%, 9%. So this is the pitcher that he's been the last couple of years where it's those three pitches that make up his mix. But you're right. You never know what a different organization will find and be like, hey, we like this. We think that you could throw your four-seamer a little bit more if you want to.
3: Yeah, and to your point, since we can even go back further and look at like 2016 and even 2015, he was throwing his splitter like 10 to 15% of the time. And now it's, you know, up at 30 with regularity, sometimes 35% of the time, 37% of the time last year. So that was the big change. And he's never looked back and had a tremendous career. Game one starter, Kevin Gausman. If he pitches well the rest of the way, I feel great about it. Like Gausman, Boyd, Clay Holmes, if he's healthy, and Shota as your top four, let's go.
2: Yeah, and what a change that is for Shota. Like, that's a guy that they didn't want to pitch in a money situation last year.
3: Mm-hmm.
2: And he has been terrific, and he has taken the ball. As Craig told us earlier, I didn't catch this. Ian Happ had some thoughts on Jed talking about Gausman. Let's hear this.
5: I was joking with Kevin Gausman earlier. He was like the white whale for us when he was with the Orioles. Theo and I were obsessed with him. We tried to get him over and over.
6: Jed was gushing, huh?
7: I mean,
8: gushing and blushing, all
6: yeah,
8: of it.
6: Yeah. I mean, Gausman's been really good. They saw it early. That's it is. It's really funny when. Jed or any front office guy, they can really get obsessed with the player.
7: Yeah.
6: And it's just like they love him. And that's, I got to talk to Jed about that today.
7: Did I play this with the idea that you may give him some guff about it? Yes. Yeah. Yes, I did.
6: Yeah. I'll ask for the stories over the last 10 years of the different times they were trying to go after him.
7: Tell me about this white whale you were obsessed with.
6: Yeah. When did your obsession start?
2: Perhaps Ian might be talking to Jed about some other things.
3: Well, but don't you think he's already had that conversation? Props to Ian for wearing it as lately as he has. He didn't start last night, and there's no way that Craig says it today like he said with us about Ian struggling against lefties and how he's going to be sitting against lefties. There's no way he said it to us without saying it to Ian, so Ian was ready for it. These guys know.
2: I think
3: these guys know.
2: Call Tyrone.
3: Call him
2: and tell him, come on, play left field.
3: But
2: come
3: you can't,
2: on, come on, come
3: but
2: on.
3: But you can't use Jed's phone.
2: That's right.
3: Somebody's phone.
2: Those guys are probably sleeping. They've had busy days over the last couple of days.
3: Yeah, probably. But I know I mentioned a transition, but Lawrence, you've had this experience when you're talking to somebody and they're like, oh, you're not supposed to know that. That thing in 2015 when I asked Theo, how about Gausman? Do you guys want Kevin Gausman from Baltimore? And he's like, shot me that look. Like, you're not supposed to bring that up. I don't want to talk about it with you. That is something that only Jed and I discuss behind closed doors. I will not be sharing that with you, and don't ask me about it on the air. I was like, okay, all right.
5: I was joking with Kevin Gausman earlier. He was like the white whale for us.
9: The bucket list item. So that is still like a white elephant that's out there for me.
2: It's a good story.
3: So close.
2: I had that moment with Kenny when he traded Miguel Olivo.
3: Tell me.
2: We're all in the tunnel, and I got a little something, and I saw Kenny getting ready to go into the clubhouse to tell Miguel, and I was like, congratulations. And he was like, what? I was like, on the trade. And he's like, how'd you know about that? And I'm like, stuff. And he's like, we'll talk later.
3: Ha!
2: Because that's kind of
4: Miguel Olivo for Freddy Garcia, right?
2: Yes.
3: Wow.
4: And there was one other prospect that was thrown in there, but yeah, it was a pretty good move there.
2: Yeah.
4: But Miguel Olivo went on to have a good career after
2: that. Yeah, he was devastated. Like
3: Freddie mattered, though.
2: Freddie absolutely mattered, but seeing a young Miguel Olivo, like, struggling.
4: Freddie always like informs my opinion. It's like why you go get the ace, like be early, because you can get those extra starts from a guy before the deadline. Like, because that year, Freddie, like, you know, I think, you know, that was mid 04 they got him. He didn't help a ton in terms of the 04 season, but that was like, oh, this is an ass kicker for next year, you know?
3: Is a fascinating trade. Ben Davis and Freddie Garcia to the White Sox for Miguel Olivo, Mike Morse, who went on to have quite a major league career, as a matter of fact, and Jeremy Reed. Boy, the Freddie Garcia trade tree, like, of his life is fascinating, because you guys know who else he was traded for, right? In 1998?
4: Randy Johnson?
3: Yes, sir. By the Astros, with a player to be named later, and Carlos Guillen, the second baseman, to the Mariners for Randy Johnson.
2: Do we know who the player to be named later was? I always think, find that fascinating. Was it cash consideration?
8: Juan Uribe.
3: John Halama. John Halama was the player to be named later. No, I agree. That is fascinating. And then Freddie, traded by the White Sox to the Phillies in 2006 for Gavin Floyd.
2: Yes.
3: And Gio Gonzalez. One of the nine times the White Sox traded for Gio Gonzalez.
2: By the way, that's another one of those names that can't end up on the list.
3: But Gio had a good career. Non-White Sox.
2: I mean, Gavin had a pretty good career, too. Gavin pitched for, what, 12 years?
3: God, you're right. So Gio finally gets back to the White Sox at age 34 and ends here. He was done here at age 34.
2: Yeah, man. Gavin Floyd finished his career as a 16 WAR, 74 and 76, 4.37 ERA, through 1,200 innings. That's a pretty good career.
3: Gio Gonzalez, drafted by the White Sox in 04.
2: Then get him back.
3: Traded in 05. And then traded in 05. And then they got him back in the Gavin Floyd deal. And they traded him away again in 2008. And then they brought him back in 19 as a free agent. Oh, man. Gio, back and forth we go.
2: All right, let's take a break. When we come back, let's talk about the Dodgers. Let's discuss their role in baseball, and let's talk about everyone's favorite Dodger, at least on the north side, and he's going to get the business down there for the rest of this series and further series to come. That's next here on The Score.
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12: Yeah, that's life, man. I mean, it's unfortunate, but it's how it works. And I, you know, the fans are going to do what they're going to do. I mean, Kyle was a free agent. He signed with the Dodgers. Good for him.
13: That was Craig Counsell earlier today with us here on The Score. And as a guy who routinely gets booed whenever his name is spoken in Milwaukee, I can understand Craig being like, yeah, you know, whatever.
14: Yeah, here, have some of that. Have some of that. Hey, man.
12: Yeah, that's life.
15: That's life. That's life. That's what all the people say.
14: Incredible. Great pulls there, Chris Tannehill. I mean, that is just perfect. And you could hear, yeah, I don't know whether Craig was thinking about his own experience in Milwaukee every time he goes up there. And again, I have seen flags with Craig Counsell's face on it with a circle and a slash through it up there at
13: they defaced his park.
14: They really did. They really did. And it was clearly jarring. So whether you're thinking about that or thinking about his own experiences with Kyle Tucker, is there any of that going on?
13: It did make me wonder if
14: good for him. Good for him.
13: Good for you. Yeah, he's one of those guys that was here. And look, there are short-time guys that people love in Chicago. Like that has been a history of guys that pop in for a couple of seasons. And you're like,
14: sure.
13: God, I really love that guy. I'm sad that that guy can't finish his career here. And with Kyle Tucker, there was just no connection to him.
14: Yeah, we scrambled for it. I searched for it. You remember Lawrence? Like I was Operation Woo King Tuck. I was trying to like have him feel some sort of connection, and it's ridiculous to look back on. Maybe it was ridiculous then.
13: It was okay,
14: but thank you for supporting it. And like, remember the day we came in and like his nephew had enjoyed the Go Cubs Go song, and I was like celebrating that. Like, oh, maybe Kyle feels something. He'd never seemed to feel anything, and he didn't really participate in the playoff celebration to make the playoffs, nor the celebration after they beat the Padres to move on to the Brewers. He was not really in the clubhouse for that stuff. And even during the year when it fell apart offensively, and then he left town to go get medical treatment somewhere else, and it was like, all right, is this guy even really a part of things? He never really had much of a connection. He was renting and using the Cubs as much as they were renting and using him.
13: Yeah, and sometimes it's like that. Like, and then there are sometimes you're like, man, I hope that guy does well, and I hope that guy sticks around in the league or whatever. It's always fascinating to see how like that type of stuff works out. And what impact someone, like, even if they feel connected to it, you know, like,
14: yes,
13: like, do they feel a connection to whatever team they're going to? And it just never felt that way with Kyle Tucker. And I get it.
14: Yeah, I know. Yeah, but sometimes when you and I get talking, the topics just sort of present themselves, like, just one after another. Like, you're making me think, and I don't know who the answer is, and we could save it and do it another time, but like, the short-term guys you did feel connected to. Guys who were here a year. Guys, like, 1 year guys that you were like, oh man.
16: Brian Goodwin is a name that jumps out to me for 2021 Sox. He had a couple big hits and just a good clubhouse dude, you know?
14: Right. Yeah.
13: I mean, you were talking about, like, this season, Derek Hill.
14: Dude, that grand slam, was that last night he hit a grand slam? I have so much fondness for that guy. He was here for 2 months, you know? So yeah, there's all sorts of dudes like that. So you can make an impact and have a connection in your short time, or you cannot, and then you get treated like Kyle got treated last night. But hey, man, that's life.
13: That's life. That's what they say.
14: I'm looking at, by the way, I found a list of the 8 greatest players to be named later in trades history.
13: Okay. Isn't Kyle Hendricks one of them?
14: No, because Kyle was 1-for-1 for Dempster.
13: Okay.
14: But wasn't a player to be named later. Trey Turner was a player to be named later.
13: That's pretty good.
14: From the Padres to the Nationals in 2014. Michael Brantley from the Brewers to Cleveland.
13: Pretty good.
14: In 2008. Gio Gonzalez. We didn't even mention the trade from the White Sox to the Phillies for Jim Thome. That was an entire extra Gio Gonzalez to Phillies trade from the White Sox. We didn't even get a chance to mention. So Gio is a player to be named later. David Ortiz from Seattle to Minnesota in August of 96. Moises Alou all the way back in 1990. But anyway, the fact that Gio Gonzalez was on the list for transactions we hadn't even gotten to.
13: A lot of people throwing Nicholas Castellanos name out there.
14: Oh, what a great call.
13: As a short timer who people loved, and he loved his experience here.
14: As your interview with him.
13: Yep.
14: It was you and Dan. You and Dan with him.
13: No, it was just me.
14: Oh, was it just you?
13: Yep.
14: Was it at Brick House? Is that where
13: it
14: was?
13: Yeah, we were at Brick House. It was me and him and Dutch Oven.
16: And Lawrence made him cry, and that's why he left.
13: I did. But did. It was with good reason. Like the day, so here's what happened. Like the day before, I was at Madden's golf outing, and Joe came over and hung out, and we talked about Castellanos. And then Tony was like, we should play this for Castellanos tomorrow. And I was like, you're right. We should do that. So we played it for him. And it's one of my favorite moments of the career, because that dude, man, like, I have a lot of respect for him, because he's clearly a guy that can be more volatile. like, and you can see it, and he's

0: when he was a cub, he was able to harness that. And look, quiet as it's kept, the way that Joe talked about Castellanos rubbed some of the people that were in that clubhouse the wrong way.
1: Yes, it did. Yes, it did, because he was passionate and wore his heart on his sleeve, and Joe loved it. And Castellanos clearly, yes, volatile, but not just in a negative way, just like very emotional.
0: Yes.
1: Highs and lows for that guy. And you caught him on a very special day.
2: You hear that from Joe Madden saying that about you.
1: Wow.
2: How does that make you feel?
3: I don't know, kind of like I want to cry.
2: And he actually is tearing up a little bit. Why does it make you want to cry? That he appreciates, like, how the fact that you appreciate the game?
3: I don't know. It just does. It's easy for something that we love to get looked at like a business, you know? And I feel like that sucks. And that, not just in baseball, but just, like, in everything in life, you know? So it just makes me feel good to hear him say that.
1: Man, that's beautiful.
0: And it was a room full of people, and they were crying.
1: Oh, man. That's what it's about right there. And he was coming off a time in Detroit where his love for it was taken away by the business and the ugliness of it. And he's gone on to a very, you know, a career full of ups and downs, but a hell of a lot of highs, man. He was a big part of what they did in Philly, that's for sure. Texters say Eric Karros as a short-term guy. Randall Simon as a short-term guy.
0: I saw EK when the Dodgers were here, and I was in the booth, and he actually brought up his time as a Cub, like how much he still loves Chicago.
1: Yeah,
0: because of that experience with the Cubs.
1: Yeah, and his experience here and the way he's talked about it has become part of the lexicon. He's the one who said every player should spend at least one summer as a Cub. Yep. Every player should try and have that experience. Bison Dele, a.k.a. Brian Williams, what, 1 year as part of that second three-peat?
0: Yep.
1: And, you know, so there's a lot of
4: friend of the show, Jeff Blum.
0: Jeff Blum?
1: Yeah, man.
0: But, I mean, he did something pretty epic.
4: Because he was pretty awful until that moment.
0: Yeah.
4: But one moment can change the whole narrative, you know?
0: It's a little bit longer than what we're talking about, but a guy who I still, like, if you look at this guy's career, there are other places that can claim him, and he claims, but Bears fans' feelings for Thomas Jones. He was only here 3 years, and people are still angry about him not being re-signed. You know, like, there's a lot that went into that. There are a lot of people who had feelings, but that, I remember that being a thing. Like, he is still beloved.
1: Hey, man, here's a Bears one on the text line, which I think is a great call. Courtney, or CJ GJ, you know?
0: He came in and did the job.
1: He did the job, and he knew it was an opportunity.
0: And he took advantage of it, and he got him paid. And people were happy that he got paid.
1: Yeah, and he knew that he had been a problem other places, and he tried to, like, keep his emotions under control, and he played with all kinds of fire and made some plays and really saved that season defensively in lots of ways. Is he out for the year? He got carted off in Buffalo a week ago. Maybe Alex was paying attention when he was, you know, on the Danube.
4: Rome said he's fine.
0: Yeah, Roman Colston Loveless said he's totally fine.
1: Those are my go-tos.
0: Oh, by the way, I don't know if you saw this story, but he's out here doing good in Buffalo. One of the staffers for the Bills had some student loans, and they were having a conversation, and CJ GJ went and paid them off.
1: Come
0: for
1: on,
0: her.
1: Man. That is tremendous. That is tremendous. And maybe he's not. He was carted to the locker room 3 days ago, lower right leg, but I haven't seen an update since then.
5: He has a lower calf strain, so a lot of people were concerned about the Achilles. It is not.
4: Rome's
5: that.
4: Right. Yeah,
0: he's
4: right.
0: Tough. He's going to be
1: Rome
0: fine.
1: Rome was on it. Dr. Rome. Dr. Odunze.
0: Tough.
1: It's all over that.
0: He's going to be fine. I guess we haven't really touched on the Dodgers thing. How about the Jed one? Can we play that, Tanny? Do we have enough time, or is it too long? Here's what Jed had to say about the Dodgers and whether or not they're ruining the game.
6: Yeah, I mean, the Dodgers have done a fantastic job in player development. They have a really good farm system, and you know, Scott, you know, he did the best thing he could do for the Tigers and got a lot of talent back. And obviously they did the best thing for, you know, for their team. And he's an incredible pitcher. I mean, there's no question about that. And I guess we'll see firsthand tomorrow. But, I know there's been a reaction around baseball about it, but they put themselves in position to do that deal, and they did. And that's exactly what they should be doing. We had a lot of conversations with them, yeah.
7: How do you match up against them now that they have Swivel, do you think, as far as, they're probably one of your...
6: Yeah, that's the team, that's the team you got to beat, right? And, they're going to be the favorites. They've won two times in a row. They've got the most talent in baseball. I don't think there's any question about that. And it's a great challenge for everybody. I think, you know, going back to back is an incredible accomplishment, and I totally respect the fact that they really pushed in to do it three times in a row. What an amazing thing to try to accomplish, and you know, it's our job and everyone else's job to try to make that not happen.
1: Tremendous atmosphere, obviously, there last night. Tremendous win that we've barely talked about with all the news, Lawrence, for the Cubs last night. Big game tonight. It's Tarek Skubal against the Cubs and Javier Assad. And then another game tomorrow. I can't wait to be there tomorrow doing pregame, postgame, and the fifth inning of play-by-play as part of the Cubs Radio Network. Can't wait to feel the atmosphere and just kind of soak it up and be a part of it tomorrow. Can't wait.
0: Love this submission. Rajon Rondo.
1: Oh, what a great call. He played his ass off for the Bulls. And I'm convinced.
0: And took care of the kids. Took care of the young players on the team. Didn't let people just beat them down.
1: Boy, that's such a good call. And Rondo, if Rondo doesn't get hurt, I think they were going to win that series. It was 8-1. And Rondo had just been, whew. He had that game on a string. You remember that? First game of that series. He had the game on a string, and I think they were going to win it.
0: Let's take a break. When we come back, how about a little sexy football? We've been talking about the Bears and their plethora of tight ends and what that can do. Someone asked Ben about it, and he lit up like a Christmas tree. We will let you hear that next on The Score.
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9: Kobe Bryant was brought here to change the defense, and now you don't know what you have. 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
7: Spiegel and Holmes.
8: My wife Jessica and I will definitely be tuning in for this one.
7: Afternoons on The Score.
8: We'll see a lot of competition come out. We got one-on-ones going on. First thing, once we get lubed up and ready to go.
9: What a choice. Shout out to Ice Cube.
10: Hey, man. You know, we got Ben Johnson getting lubed up and ready to go. You got the whole White Sox team stroking. Like, it's all happening in this town.
9: Hey, yo!
10: It's true.
9: Yeah.
10: It's very true. It's nice when you don't have to do the double entendre. You can just do the rare single entendre.
9: Yeah. Yeah.
10: It's just right out there for you.
9: It is right there. Herb Howard has got a Bears hit for us coming up at 5 o'clock, two words, today. Nice. And there's a lot for us to discuss as it pertains to the Bears. I ran across this and I laughed because the visual of it, when Ben is asked this question about 13 personnel speaks.
10: Yeah, tell me.
9: He smiles and steps back from the podium.
10: Like it's too much? Like he's overwhelmed by the awesomeness?
9: Like he couldn't wait for someone to ask him about 13 personnel with that roster of tight ends that he has. This is what the Bears head coach said about why it works and how they can win some matchup advantages.
8: To me, it's it starts more with what defense you want to attack. And so when I first got into the NFL 15 years ago now, you would run 12 personnel out there, which is two tight ends.

0: ends to receivers, and most teams would give you base defense. And now more teams than ever are playing nickel or a version of their big nickel to that. And so in order, if you want to continue to attack base defense, the heavier packages may or may not generate that. And so I think there's just some merit. More teams are installing their nickel or their big nickel packages earlier on in camp, maybe day one, day two, because they're in it more often. And so for us as offensive coaches, we may want to attack the lesser used defense if we can. And so it just gives you flexibility. We look at that every week. Some weeks we can go exclusive 11 personnel, which is all three of our wideouts out there. Other weeks we might lean into a heavier package, but we want to be able to weave through whichever way we want to go each week.
1: That's super helpful. And I hope listeners heard it, and if it filled in any blanks, and like I'll be surprised if that didn't explain it in some ways that some listeners needed, and we should put it in our back pocket as the season approaches, because he maps it out for you and he references the other personnel and references the position groups in ways that are helpful. But the idea is to attack the base defense, and if the base defense becomes the nickel, then you need something to attack that defense. And that's why it's more 13, because they need to believe that he might run or he might pass on every single play, as you've been talking about for quite a bit over these past couple of months.
2: Well, the league itself had become an 11 personnel league. And you're seeing, and that's part of the reason that, like, Kyler Gordon gets drafted.
1: Yeah.
2: Is because, well, wait, we got to make sure that we have someone who is just as good as our outside guys in the slot. And so, like, it came out of necessity, right? Necessity is the mother of invention, where the Rams, with their 11 personnel, couldn't get three wide receivers on the field. But then Sean McVay was like, I can get three tight ends on the field, though. And then you start working off of that, and then you see the Bears are right there as far as 13 personnel usage last season. And the considering the guys that they have, the two guys that we know of, Kmet and Loveland, those two guys themselves, I think, are matchup nightmares a little bit, because obviously Loveland is a guy that can stretch the field, that almost is like an X wide receiver, more so than a tight end. But Cole Kmet looks like an inline tight end, but can actually do some stuff that a move tight end can do.
1: Yeah, when you've got all three of them that can do that, you know, then all of a sudden, or at least two of them, I mean, hell, they could do a lot of stuff with Kmet and the new guy.
2: Roush?
1: Right. Was it Roush? It's not Logan Jones, right?
2: Logan Jones is the center.
1: I know. And it's not Brett Bateman, right? That's who the Cubs traded for Kevin Gausman. It's not, like, I got so many names running around my head right now, Lawrence. That the third tight end is the one.
3: I mean, that's good to have fun with names.
4: Bobby Caldwell is who you're thinking of.
1: There's just too many names. There's too many names running around. I guess you wonder where I've been. Doesn't look like you think you'd look. Just does not.
2: I do like the idea that Bobby Caldwell can end up being our Conway Twitty. The way that on Family Guy, where it's just like, you know what? Here's Conway Twitty. I like the idea of being like, you know what? Since Meek's got so many names in his head,
1: yep.
2: Here's Bobby Caldwell. And then we play it. And then.

0: can't let go.
1: There's just no way, man.
2: Put him on the Mount Rushmore next to Lisa Stansfield.
3: Yeah, man. If you ever want to have fun and you ever want to feel good about life.
1: I do.
3: Lisa Stansfield at the Apollo. When she, because there were people that were like, wait, what? Uh-huh. And she turned the Apollo out. She'd been around the world.
4: What?
3: Yeah. Yeah. And they were like, go, Lisa. Go, Lisa. I would also say that Bernie Mac's I Ain't Scared of You set is also something that's worth viewing. Because he had to deal with them, and he's like, hey, I've had enough of this. You booed off the last guy. You're not going to boo me off.
1: Who's the dude with the cane and the hook? Is it the Sandman?
3: Sandman.
1: I wanted to be that. I used to watch Showtime at the Apollo and be like, man, I don't even want to sing on that stage. I

0: Jimmy Caldwell. I guess you wonder where
1: I've been. That's right. No, Tanny, I would go with probably some Al Green. In my day, I could sing the hell out of some Al Green. So I'd go on there and I'd give that a shot. Love and Happiness.
0: R.I.P. to Kiki Shepherd. We lost her a few months ago. It's too bad. We need to take a break. When we come back, Herb Howard has got our Bears hit. Two words next here on The Score.
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0: 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Hoda Kotb reached out, Oprah, George Stephanopoulos. 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
7: This guy right here, Herb Howard, he is the absolute truth.
8: What's that, Herb? I'm sorry. Yeah, I got it.
9: Our brother, Herb Howard, Bears beat reporter for the Bigs. He's in the building.
10: Herb Howard, always a great football press conference question asker.
2: Herb Howard and all the guys from the Bigs, and they're looking at me. They're shaking their heads at me.
8: I was going to ask you, have you played receiver? Y'all are laughing. He's the only one not laughing.
7: And you hear that baritone in the press conferences. You know that a good question is coming.
8: Yeah, that's a great point, Herb. I will say that. You hit it right on the head there.
11: From the Bigs, Herb Howard is in the house.
12: Right, it seemed like defensive line may have been a need coming into this draft. Was it a situation where you guys just didn't view it the same way as quite as big a need, or the board just didn't go that way?
13: Yeah, the board.
14: They got a pretty good food spread laid out kind of in this room behind me here. Usually they do like a pizza thing, or they'll get us like, you know, some food from some outside place. They actually cook for us from something in the kitchen here, and they got a pretty good spread. There's some steak, there's some chicken parm. I'm looking at Kaylin Sharkey and she's like killing it right now, so I don't know if there's going to
7: she
14: be
7: she said don't put me on blast.
14: You know, don't put me on blast.
6: Spiegel and Holmes, afternoons on The Score.
15: Taking care of our Bears here today is our friend from the Bigs and The Score now, Herb Howard. He joins us on The Score Hotline, brought to you by Pottawatomie Casino and Hotel, the Midwest best casino. Sir, thank you for joining us. How are you?
14: I am phenomenal. First of all, I just love that audio, that lead, and it's hilarious. I laugh at Kaylin every time. So don't put me on blast like that.
16: Well, and what I love about that, too, is that's the day that we became together as teammates in a lot of ways. I asked you for a brownie, yeah, and you brought me not one but two brownies the next day in like a coffee cup. And it was appreciated. So there's a bond that has developed.
14: I had to use what I had. You asked for them. I told you I would bring them. I was, you know, I just had to be resourceful with what was up there, which was coffee cups. So I didn't have like Saran wrap or Tupperware. You know, I just had to get it done for you.
16: Yeah, no, you're a very flexible journalist and a creative one. So we appreciate it.
15: Before we get into some of the sound from up there today, now that you've gotten more reaction from people and we know a little bit of the diagnosis on Kobe Bryant, how do you feel like this impacts what the Bears want to do?
14: Yeah, it's not good, right? That's for sure. I mean, we talk about, you know, the news could have been worse, and that's certainly true. So it's not the worst news, but it's not a good thing. They still needed to build chemistry. You talk about pairing him with a rookie
12: who needs that communication, that leadership. You got to get, you know, comfort with the corners, Jalen Johnson, Tyreek Stevenson. They were starting to build that. You could really start to feel that chemistry, especially between Kobe and Jalen. And so, obviously, this hits the brakes on that. And you just hope that when he does come back, he is at least up to speed mentally as he works himself back physically, because he was performing really, really well on the field and showing up as a leader off the field.
16: Herb, has there been talk amongst you guys or amongst people off the record about them going out to the scrap heap? Xavier Woods, like, there's a lot of NFL caliber safeties who are healthy and wanting to play, or are they just more focused on internal stuff right now?
12: So far, it looks like they're focused on internal stuff. They made a bottom of the roster move earlier today, but I think that, you know, I think they want to just try and see what they got in-house first, because last week, or as early as a couple of days, as recent as a couple of days ago, we were talking about would they go outside to find help at nickel, because Kyler isn't back yet, right? And so now you got a safety, and now it's like, okay, we got two holes, and then you start to move things around, and Speaks, you know, you don't want to create two problems to try and solve one. And so you had Cam Lewis rotating in for the nickel spot to fill in for Kyler. Now he's got to go to safety. That's one less guy to try to figure out what's going to happen at nickel. I know Jalen Jones has been getting most of the reps at the nickel spot anyway, but Cam Lewis was certainly factoring into that competition there. So they just aren't healthy in the secondary right now. Going outside, I know it's not ideal. I know it's not what Ryan Poles wants to do in terms of dipping, you know, into his war chest, but he may have to find some help for a proven safety or a proven nickel. Kenny Moore, you mentioned Xavier. So there are some guys out there. I don't know if they want to do that, but they may have to, depending on what the prognoses are, not only for Kobe, but also for Elijah Hicks.
15: And so the Bears signed Marlon Sewell. He is not related to the other Sewells.
16: Wow.
15: Okay.
16: Wow.
15: But it is spelled.
12: A lot of them.
15: It is spelled the same, though, and it makes you wonder. But no, he is not related to the other Sewells. The other big story of the day is the Darnell Wright extension, $93 million of guaranteed money. We were talking about it last week. Like, this is a guy that is a real win for Ryan Poles and the scouting department, for them to get him to a big money second contract.
12: As big a deal for Ryan Poles as it is for Darnell Wright. Ryan Poles went completely against the grain and said, I'm going to take the tackle out of Tennessee instead of the defensive tackle out of Georgia, when everybody was like, take that kid. He moved down to 9, and he still gets his guy. He's still right there for him. And he's like, no, I still don't want him. And it was like, wait, you don't want him? Talking about Jalen Carter. Like, you still don't want him? And there were some questions about it. And then Darnell Wright has turned himself into an all-pro performer, certainly worthy of the contract he got. He deserved it. But Ryan Poles needed him to earn it as much as Darnell Wright needed him to earn it. So good on them both. Good on Ryan Poles for evaluating them properly, bringing them into the building, and good on Darnell Wright for proving that Ryan Poles and the scouting department were correct.
16: Appreciate that perspective from both of their vantage points. Sometimes a young player gets paid, and it allows them to relax and take a deep breath and just focus on being great. Does that sound like something that might help Darnell if he even needs the help? I mean, maybe he's a pretty settled dude, but from your experience with him, you know, away from the practice field or even away from the press conferences. Yeah.
12: I think Darnell Wright kind of turned the page, maybe, you know, like going into or coming out of his second season. He was kind of before, like, well, does he take it as serious as he needs to? You can see he's the size. He's massive. You can see the athleticism for a person of his size. But it's like, is he putting it all together? Is he going to realize his potential as a top 10 pick and become a perennial Pro Bowl, all-pro performer? And there were some questions about that. And you start to see him turn the page. And then last year, it just kind of all came together where he was playing at an absolutely elite level. And he did a lot of it while dealing with a pretty serious elbow injury. And so, you know, you recognize the natural ability. You see a guy his size. Was it the Cincinnati game on Coastal Love and touchdown where he does the one arm cartwheel in the middle of the field, like running down there? Like,
15: yes.
12: Like, dude, you're like 6'6", 350. You're not supposed to do that on one arm. Like, so, you know, the athleticism is absolutely rare, but once he locked in mentally and studied, he was ready to go.
16: Yeah, Cam Scataboo was impressed with that cartwheel, by the way. I'm sorry, Lawrence.

0: I just wanted to follow up on the idea of a guy pushing for a contract and the personality, because I feel like Herb gets these guys, you know? So, like, Jalen Johnson ruffled a couple feathers by saying it's a contract year. That didn't ruffle mine at all. Like, having talked to Jalen through the years, like we have, that just sounds like a dude, that's how he rolls. He thinks about it that way, and it helps him show up and be great.
1: Jalen Johnson is two things, if nothing else. He's smart, and he's honest. And he's been that way since he got here. He showed up in the building. You can tell this is an intelligent dude. And he's been honest and transparent. He'll let you know what he's thinking. Not in a disrespectful way. Like, he's just honest. He came to the podium yesterday and said, this is the best offense we've had since Nick Foles was here. Right? Caleb's the best quarterback. So it's like, does that mean he has a problem with the previous quarterbacks? No, but it's just like, that's his truth. And he's going to say it regardless. And so he understands the business of it. He understands that this absolutely – for all intents and purposes, could be a contract year, because if he doesn't perform well, he's going to get cut. They aren't going to eat that money next year. So he understands what's on the table for him, and he's confident and bold enough to say it. So shout out to Jalen. I always appreciate his candor.
2: I want to go back to Darnell for a second and get your opinion as someone who covers this team and has covered the league for a little bit. It seems like that there are teams around the league that do still feel like their money should be invested in their left tackle. Ben's offense so far has seemed like, left tackle's fine. We don't necessarily need a mauler there. Does this deal convince you that Darnell is staying put, or does this deal open the door for, well, they're paying him a lot of money, maybe at some point, if this left tackle thing doesn't work out, he moves over there?
1: Yeah, I just think that the league isn't as one-sided anymore in terms of, how you run offense or protecting the blind side, like we used to talk about. That's not as prevalent of an idea as it used to be, especially when you're talking about somebody like Ben Johnson. He's going to use every blade of grass on the field to create whatever advantage he needs to, whatever angles that he needs to create. He's going to use multiple formations. He's going to use a ton of motion. He's going to do whatever he needs to do to find the advantage that he wants, whether that's finding a mismatch on a particular player or a style of defense, whatever it is. And so I don't think it matters. I think if he understands that I've got one of the very best right tackles in the world, then I'm going to design some offense that takes advantage of that. And if at some point we see Darnell flip over there because they find somebody who can only play right tackle and they do it at a high enough level to move Darnell over, then fine. But right now, I think he's perfectly content with having a right side that he really, really believes in, because he also heavily believes in Jonah Jackson and what he's able to do on that right side.
0: Herb Howard is with us. We're doing a Bears Hit. How many words, Lawrence?
2: Two.
0: Today? Okay, Bears Hit. Two words on the score here on Spiegel and Holmes. We haven't talked much about Devin Bush.
2: At all, really.
0: And I think, we've talked so much about Kobe Bryant and the safeties setting a template. Tell us about Devin Bush, what he looks like, and is he part of a template that Dennis Allen wants to set here in year two?
1: I think as much as anything, he's a part of that template for increased team speed. DA talked about that from the day he got here. It just wasn't really there to him, right? They had TJ Edwards, whom I love as a player. He's not a blazer. Tremaine Edmonds, for what he was in terms of his size and length, not a blazer. They got rid of Jack Sanborn as soon as DA got here because, like, he's not fast enough, and they're bringing him back. But he's been talking about getting the team speed ever since he got here. And everybody talks about, Kobe Bryant coming and Dylan Thienemann coming, and that's awesome because they certainly bring that caliber of speed. But as much as anybody, I think Devin Bush represents that change. We saw it last year when DeMarco Jackson took over at linebacker because of his familiarity with DA in New Orleans. And so he likes those speedy, athletic linebackers. I had a question for him today, though, because I was just curious about, do you have to then change how you call the defense, how you go about attacking offenses when you have a guy who is so different from the person who previously played that position? DA said, we don't have to change much.
3: Devin Bush brings the speed that you wanted to bring in here. He doesn't have the height or the length that you had at that position last year. How does that alter how you call the defense and how you attack offenses?
4: Yeah, I don't think that's going to alter that, a whole lot. I mean, obviously, size, length, those are things that we value. And yet, speed and athleticism is something that we value also. So I don't know that really changes, what we do is, as far as calling the defense. I do think that he's going to bring some coverage versatility that I'm excited about.
3: Devin, you got elite speed for your position. you're not the tallest guy at your position. How do you use your attributes when you are in coverage to give you an advantage where a lot of those guys, 6'5", 6'6"?
5: Yeah, being able to run with them down the field, being able to slip, you know, their routes and stuff like that. Obviously, the high ball is you know, in their more of their strength than mine. Just being connected and staying connected down the field with those type of tall tight ends.
2: It's fun watching the personnel aspect of Ben Johnson as head coach and DA as DC rear its head, because it's clear that they want speed and multiplicity of the guys that play on their defense.
1: They're very specific about what they want in terms of the pieces that they fit on this team on both sides of the ball. You look at a pick like Sam Roush, you look at a pick like Xavier Thomas, and people are like, what are they doing? That's way too early. And Ben's like, so what? I need that thing, right? And I'll take him whenever I want to. And so I think they're doing the same thing on defense. And that second voice that you heard in that clip was me talking to Devin Bush, because I asked him the same thing. He happened to be the person that was scheduled for a press conference, which he had a huge, like, full circle day. And we're going to get into some of that. But I asked him the same thing about, you know, utilizing his speed, but also understanding he's not the tallest guy in the middle of that field. A couple of days ago in practice, Colson Loveland runs the seam route. Caleb Williams just puts it up high. Colson Loveland goes right over the top of Devin for the completion down the middle of the field. And so Devin Bush understands that. He says, I can use my speed to run with these guys. I got to stay close and connected to them. He even acknowledged in his own answer that if they throw the high ball, it's advantage 6'5 tight end. So he understands that, but he also understands what he needs to do to combat those things.
5: It reminds me of last minute play, take a shot at the end zone. Our responsibility is to let him in the zone. Offense responsibility, get the ball in the end zone. So just a competitive play. And finish off practice on the 2-minute drill.
6: Last play, Luther, that hit. Did you get any feedback out there, like immediate, positive or negative?
5: No, not really. I mean, it's practice. I was going for the ball, so it wasn't nothing malicious or anything like that.
3: Devin, I thought it was a good football play right after the play. For a second, like, you wanted to go over there and check, and then you made a decision to kind of walk away. Was that intentional to kind of set a tone for the defense about how we going to operate?
5: Yeah, I was going to pick him up. I mean, I seen he was laying down, but, you know, I wasn't going to move him if he didn't want to be moved or anything like that. You know, I wasn't really trying to send no message to anybody, but if it was the other color jersey, then yeah.
0: Man,
1: so when
0: look
1: you
0: at
1: talk
0: her.
1: About that full circle thing, right? When you talk about that full circle thing, sorry, Speaks, but there was the play at the end of practice, right? From asking him the question this morning about him in coverage, and then the practice ends in a 2-minute drill, and the offense got the ball, first team offense, Caleb and the rest of the guys. 3 seconds left. Caleb tries to squeeze the ball into a tight window. It was thrown with accuracy, it was thrown on time, but it was just such a tight window between two or three defenders. Luther Burden goes in there and tries to make the catch, and Devin Bush, right at the goal line, is just not for it. Not for it. You would have thought it was like playoff football. He lays a big hit on Luther Burden. Luther Burden was down on the ground for a little while. He got helped up, took his helmet off, limped off the field. But, you know, in talking to Devin Bush in his press conference, because both of them, ironically, were scheduled to speak to us after practice, Luther Burden and Devin Bush, back-to-back, just happened to be what the schedule was today. And so that was a lot of the questions, and he answered them well. He was like, listen, the offense wants to score. We got to keep him out of the end zone. It's a football play. He wasn't the least bit remorseful or contrite. He said, listen, that's the type of player I'm going to be. I wasn't trying to hurt him. I wasn't doing anything malicious, but it's football.
2: Was this one of those days where it felt more competitive? Because I know for the first couple of days, the offense was clicking. Was this the defense getting some get back today?
1: Yeah, I think they've been fighting back the past couple of practices, because the offense dominated all last week. And then the past couple of days, the defense has kind of responded. And I think what we saw today was Devin Bush kind of announcing himself. He's been flashing since he's been here. His speed, the way he gets from the middle of the hashes to the sideline in an instant is very, very impressive. And then he shows up with bad intentions every single time. I think this defense needs to play with an edge. This is the second day of pads. That first day of pads, they were kind of just getting acclimated to it. It wasn't like full go. It was more than thud, but it wasn't full go. Today they were tackling to the ground, a lot more physical. It was good to see. They got to keep ramping it up and get ready.
0: Boy, that's great stuff, Herb. You really painted a picture of it and took us behind all the thinking that's going on. And that's what you want out of a padded practice like that. DeMarco Jackson going to be next to Devin Bush for the most part? And if so, you're talking about two guys with real speed. Either one of them could blitz at a moment's notice.
1: They've got great speed, great athleticism. We still got to see how everybody's going to factor into it. You still got TJ Edwards. Jack Sanborn's back. He's been running with the one, some, two. You got nickel package, you got base, you got dime, a lot of different things they can do. They're not healthy enough in the secondary right now to take a whole lot of dime, but they've got a lot of versatility and a lot of speed that they want to put on the field. I mean, you think about it, if ideally you get Kobe and Kyler back, the speed that they can put on the field and the different things that they can do, how they can send those pressure packages at quarterbacks, how they can attack, you know, offensive lines. You find that weak link, and then you set up ways to attack them as consistently as you want, and they have the ability to do that right now. And so I think, you know, the pieces that they brought in, they make a lot of sense. They got to have some time in jail. They've got to get healthy on that back end for it to all come together. But you got to like the pieces that they have right now, and I think you're starting to see a little bit of attitude come from this defense. And I think probably because you're right, they got smacked in the mouth for a week, which is rare around here for the defense to be not ahead in the first week of training camp. They're used to the offense kind of taking their time to get going. That wasn't the case this training camp, but the past couple of days they've responded nicely.
2: Is there anything else that you thought was interesting up there today?
1: Luther Burden is a problem. That's what I think. it continues to show itself on a day in and day out basis. Now, Caleb and him, there is some inconsistency there in terms of the timing and syncing up. When Caleb is at his best in terms of anticipation, timing, accuracy, hitting those runner's balls, Luther Burden and Khalif Raymond are very, very dynamic when they catch the ball out in space and they're in stride. They are very tough to catch. One play in particular today, Luther Burden catches the ball over the middle, and he's running right at Dylan Thinneman, and he leaves the rookie stuck in the middle of the field. He jabs his foot to the inside, goes back outside. I don't think Dylan got a finger on Luther Burden. It was that kind of situation. So I still believe he's gonna have the dynamic season that everybody's been talking about, Coach Johnson, Caleb, and everybody else. And one other thing I noticed was, I actually Tyreek yesterday about the focus. This coach is always talking about he loses focus, he's not consistent. Today, DeAndre Swift has a run to the left side, sticks his foot in the ground, bounces around Tyreek Stevenson. And that's like basic cornerback stuff. You have outside contain. That's just a mental thing. It's not like you can't physically do it. And so those are the mental lapses you see from Tyreek sometimes. He also had an interception today. So those are the things you see from Tyreek sometimes. It's this up and down thing. He gets the pick, and then he doesn't maintain, you know, the perimeter. So you still see some of these things that creep up with him that gives you some questions about whether or not he's going to reach his ceiling, because I think his ceiling is still high. I don't know if he's going to hit it.
2: 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Herb Howard, as always, we appreciate you. Thank you so much.
1: Thank you so much for having me. I had a lot of fun.
2: Always. That is Herb Howard of the Bigs and our staff. You're going to be hearing more and more and more of Herb Howard throughout camp and throughout this Bears season, and that's a win for everybody.
0: Totally agree. Always enjoy Herb's perspective. Big day after the trade deadline, the Dodgers and Tarek Skubal against the Cubs tonight. You're going to hear from Craig Counsell in a moment, Ian Happ in a moment, and more, talking about all the Cubs' moves in advance of Game 2 of that series tonight.
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5: Who's mentor? Who's lined up at mentor tonight? 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
7: Who needs the mentoring? 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
5: 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Are you available or are you busy? 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
5: Oh, man.
6: You should really go back and listen to the entire interview with Craig Counsell. He was giving Speaks the business down there. He's giving him the business and... Speegs earned that business that he was being given by Craig Counsell. But it was fun. And it was
5: that a factor at all in the organization's desire for Clay, this knowledge that he's already obviously a good teammate and mentor?
7: No. We traded for him because he's a good pitcher.
5: Okay. Good answer. There you go. Whatever, Craig.
7: I mean, the other stuff is, I'm kind of joking with you.
6: Kind of. Only kind of joking with him, not fully joking. It's the Spiegel and Holmes Show. We are here with you until 6 o'clock. By the way, if you want to celebrate the life and legacy of Chicago icon WXRT's Lynn Bramer at Metro's Hometown Celebration on August 16th, you can. 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
5: Cannot wait for that event. Should be a thrill, Lawrence, to have at the Metro. We're going to be announcing tomorrow morning. I'll give you the... Marty Leonard's is going to be the MC, and Ike Riley is going to be part of it as well, as Chicago's stalwart, musical stalwart. But quite a day around here yesterday, as we were talking about earlier, one of the more memorable MLB trade deadlines in the history of the radio station, if not the baseball town. And what has struck you, Lawrence, from hearing from the Cubs' voices on our air today? Ian Happ was in studio in the Blue Cross Blue Shield performance space with Layla and them boys, and we talked to Kreggers as well today.
6: It's funny because those two things are actually what's kind of on my mind, and it's the way people feel about Ian Happ, where he's been a really good Cub for a very long time, but people have strong feelings about him, and usually what ends up happening is that he ends up about on his numbers every single year. And it's frustrating because you see a guy like that does get on base but has almost never really had a high average, and then he hits home runs, but sometimes people feel like it's not clutch enough. He's a career 785 OPS. Okay, he's at 739 this year, and it seemed like saying it, he didn't say it bluntly, but I think that Craig is going to do as much experimentation in left field against lefties as people would want him to with the trade acquisition of our guy Tyrone.
5: I think that's true. And Craig Counsell spoke with us on making the call to Tyrone Taylor, his former player from Milwaukee and now a current Cub.
8: Tyrone's playing left field tonight.
5: Got it. And is that a bigger conversation you've had to have with Ian, or is it just sort of a moment where Ian gets a little of a break?
8: Well, yeah. I mean, Ian struggled against left-handed pitching. So, you know, I think with the addition of Tyrone, there's going to be some spots where, yeah, Ian is not going to play maybe the first half of a game. And I think that right now, we got to get Ian going against left-handed pitching. He's still going to be in there against some of them, but we got to get him going. And this kind of gives us another alternative here.
5: So I don't know if there's any, like, it amped up confidence or clarity from Craig. I don't know that he needs it. I don't know that there's any less of a stronghold for Ian here in the final year of his deal with free agency looming. What I know for sure is that their roster is better.
6: Yes.
5: And their aspirations are as high as they could possibly be. They're trying to win the World Series. And they've been trying all offseason, and during the season and at the deadline. And if that's going to be the case, then you accept what the manager thinks is the right thing to do, period.
6: And Tyrone Taylor's splits against lefties are great. The 301, 311, 589, a 900 OPS in 41 games against left-handed pitching this year. So it makes sense.

0: And granted, Ian is a Gold Glove caliber left fielder, so you're going to need him. But this is two nights in a row, right, that he hasn't been in the starting lineup. And you understand it. Like that's why I kept bringing up the word sacrifice to Craig in our conversation, because some guys' roles might change, but that means that the hope is that it'll change for the greater good of the team.
1: Without a doubt, and we'll see how that plays out. We've seen it with the likes of Michael Conforto, who only plays against certain righties. That makes sense. You know, we'll see how it plays out. Kevin Alcantara got some time last night against a certain lefty. Once Tarek Skubal's out of this game, Ian will be in. Craig says half the game, and you know that's how he sold it to Ian. Hey, man, you're going to miss half a game here and there. Just you know, just deal with it, and then...
0: And be ready. When we need you, you got to be ready.
1: Line shift. There's going to be a line shift. There's going to be a rotation that takes place when the bullpen goes to a righty. And Ian, you'll be in and you'll finish for me. So good stuff. Ian Happ was on the midday show today, and he talked about overall his experience of a very active Cubs trade deadline, and really spoke on his experience in 2022, first of all.
2: In 22, we were bad, and we were going to sell. And we had Dutch done it in 21 and 22. You know, we were going to have guys that got moved. And you don't think of yourself as part of that discussion until it starts to happen. And I'd gone to the All-Star game that year and kind of, what was that, 2 or 3 weeks before the deadline, and started having guys come up to me and be like, hey, we would love to. And that was kind of the first time where I was like, I might actually be out there. And then over the next couple weeks, it got more real. But yeah, there's a ton of mixed emotions because of the time I'd spent with the organization, the people there, and my love for the city. And I remember going, we had an off day the day before the deadline, and Nico and I went to see Avengers movie or Thor movie. We went to a movie theater and we saw a movie.
3: Good call. Good call on your part.
4: Marshall loves that stuff.
5: He went to see Spider-Man the other day.
2: And we were in St. Louis and we're sitting in the movie theater, and I literally had my phone in my lap.
3: Oh.
2: And I was just waiting for like a text message or a call from Jed or my agent to be like, you're gone.
3: Oh, man.
2: And so it was like every 5 minutes I would just be like, not yet. Not yet. And it was a super emotional day leading up and for Wilson and I. And just, it was an amazing moment when Rossi came into the clubhouse and said that we were staying and that we were going to continue to be Cubs. And lucky to now have to be in the position to have a no trade clause and to know where you're going to be. Just it's for yourself and for your family it's a really comforting thing.
5: Well, and I've heard players say that you don't trust anybody at the trade deadline, because I've asked them before. I'm like, who can you trust? Your agent? And they're like, not necessarily, because they're also part of deals that are done, or they're at least responsible for giving news. You know, guys that you know and you have a good relationship with. Like, I think of you coming up with the organization. Same thing with Wilson. You know, people who you've lived your life with professionally and as an adult, and guys like Jed Hoyer, who I think shoots pretty straight. Mm-hmm. And even then, can you trust them? You know, like, that's such a hard position to be in.
2: Yeah, and I think the reality of the market and of being traded is that if you are traded, it means that a team wants you and an organization values you. And I think it's a huge compliment to be traded and have that opportunity. I think as a young player, it's an awesome opportunity to go. And like I think back to, I never really thought much about it in 16, 17, kind of that time when we were always adding every year. As a young player, you don't really, I never really thought that I would be traded. It's like it just never crossed my mind. But, I think you see the guys that the Cubs have moved over the course of those years. And like Glaber's had an unbelievable career. Eloy got a great opportunity with the White Sox. Generally, if you're being traded and a team's valuing you in that way to give up a big prospect or a big piece on their team, it's good for guys' careers.
1: I hadn't heard that, Lawrence. That was really cool to hear.
0: Yeah, in driving in, I was hearing it, and it was. I'm glad that they had the event, and thanks to Wildfire for being a part of the event today with Ian Happ. That you missed out on some brownies, sir.
1: I heard it. Yeah. I heard it. I love Wildfire, man. I love what they do. But how about Ian? He did not push back on the idea of not being able to trust anybody. Hey, Layla, with a very well-crafted question and comment saying, you can't really trust anybody, can you? And he's like, yeah. So the reality is that if another team wants you, it's because it's good. I'm like, wow, he just kind of let that one go. Because he can't. And remember, Ian's a grown man now. And there's part of me that always thinks about when he was sent back down and he didn't want to go back down. And just how angry he was and how he let the manager and the front office know it. He went off on his way out the door to head back to Iowa. And, you know, I wonder how he feels about that now, about giving into that anger and that sense of unfairness now, because there seems to be a more of a calm in him about the realities of this life that he's chosen. And I think he learned from it even then, right? He came back and he was a better hitter once he came back from AAA.
0: Yeah, he's always been an adult, you know? Like, he's always handled things really, really well. But I get it. Like, it was a frustration when he got sent down and he's never been back. And he made that, like, he was resolute about that. When given the opportunity to come back, he's made the most of it. Like, Ian Happ's a career 25 WAR. Like, all of that is as a Cub. And he's a very, I'm not going to front, like, I like that guy. I really like him. And me, Dan, and Layla had a lot of fun having him on as a guest. And now the midday show is doing, like, they're taking that forward. And I thought they had a great event with him again today. And he was great with fans here at the Score Studios. I understand the frustration with him as a player because he's one of those guys where you go, I wonder about him. And then at the end of the year, it's the same thing. He hit 20 home runs. His OPS was 750, and he was a 115 OPS plus. Like, I understand that there are times when he's not as complete as a hitter as you would like for him to be. But shout out to Craig. I like that Craig, like, this has been the year of no BS from Craig when it comes to how he's going to deploy the roster.
1: Agreed.
0: He is not here to, like, he's trying to win. And it's been great watching him be in a win mode and what he's like in win mode. That means,
1: man,
0: whatever it takes from the bullpen and whatever. If you got to come sit next to me for half a game, then damn it, you're going to sit next to me for half a game.
1: I'm trying to look at the lineups tonight. Did he pencil in anybody at mentor, at the all-important lineup position of mentor?
0: It says here, Spiegel M as mentor.
1: But that's just for him, as his mentor. Good. Yeah, no, we got no Cubs lineup. I got no Cubs lineup
0: out
1: there. Yeah,
0: the Cubs lineup has not come in yet. And once it does, if we're still on the air, we will let you know. You would think that it would be in.
1: You'd think it would, so, but maybe they're waiting on some people to get here or whatever. He told us Tyrone Taylor's going to be in left field, so, and Ian's going to sit down, which is fascinating. Dodgers lineup is in. Ohtani, Andy Páez, Freddie Freeman, Max Muncy, Mookie Betts, Kyle Tucker, Teoscar Hernandez.
0: Boo.
1: Oh, that's the best.
0: Stay away from Tommy Edman early on. How about that? Like, maybe pitch away from that guy for a little bit.
1: Well, we just finally got some Cubs roster moves because a lot of things had to happen.
0: Guys had to get here.
1: Yeah, Kevin Alcantara, thanks for driving up. Thanks for that home run. Hope you enjoyed the post-game interview on the field with Cole and Cliff.
0: Zephyr John is here.
1: Zephyr John is here. Mike Petrello, who's one of the gods of baseball stat writing, just wrote a piece where he had Ryan Zephyr John's fastball listed statistically above that of Mason Miller and Jacob Mizorowski.
0: Wow.
1: In terms of the opposing batting average against, opposing slugging against. Like, and Zephyr John, his walk rate has plummeted over the last, I think it's the last 2 weeks or five appearances or something. Like, the walk rate has plummeted, and people think he might have just figured out a control thing, which could transform his possibilities. So, yeah, I can't wait to read that piece in full from Petrello over at MLB.com.
0: Everyone's got a podcast now, Speaks, and even we can't get rid of Jay Cutler. no matter how hard we try.
1: I tried.
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5: I mean, not that Babe Ruth existed. He was there, but he was playing against plumbers.
6: We did make mention of Carl Everett earlier today. We know Carl notoriously didn't believe in dinosaurs. There are people who don't believe that the 1950s happened. So
7: that's what did we do? We just skipped? We just made those up?
6: Yeah. Our right. Parents don't exist, and their experience apparently didn't exist.
7: That's Ian Happ talking about Babe Ruth playing against plumbers in baseball. Now his numbers ain't nothing. I need to hear this. Is Pete Crow Armstrong on Kristen Cavallari's podcast?
8: Yeah, this is the end of the internet, folks. If you ever wonder what the end of the internet looks and sounds like, Pete Crow Armstrong on Kristen Cavallari's podcast. With Carson Kelly. Carson Kelly was also there.
7: Of course. But
8: this is what it sounds like, and they did a rapid fire thing at the end. And we're going to hear the source material in which Pete's referencing here, too, in a little bit.
9: Okay, what's an unpopular opinion that you have? Like any conspiracy theory stuff, or like what's an unpopular opinion? Don't get me going, because we'll be here all night.
10: This is going to be crazy. Babe Ruth never existed is one that I love.
11: Oh my god!
12: Really? He never existed.
10: I heard some pitcher with the Mariners. What's his name? Salcedo. You remember him?
12: Salcedo. Yeah, lefty.
10: I think he did some podcast on Zoom when he was like going down the rabbit hole with somebody about how Babe Ruth never existed. I was like, dude, that's awesome.
9: Wow. So you're going to double down right now?
10: Well, it's like we always talk about how like the game's evolving and like people might as well have been like underhanding the ball to that guy, and he's regarded still as one of the best players ever, and you might as well dive further into it and be like, well, maybe he just never existed.
9: I love it.
12: That's crazy.
9: That's a good one.
10: That's a good moon landing picture. Like,
9: yeah.
10: Are those pictures real?
9: Yeah, the moon landing.
10: Mm-hmm. I don't really want to get into this.
5: Yeah, don't.
9: This is turning south. Let's keep moving.
6: Those are all things that she believes in.
7: This makes me hate society right there.
6: There are other conspiracies about Babe Ruth, though, that are a little bit more popular.
7: Those are true. Like, he looks like you'd expect Tyrone Taylor to look. Essentially?
6: Yeah. Like, there's a lot of people, even when presented with evidence that says otherwise, people are like, no, he's one of us. One of us. One of us.
7: No, but seriously, like, you know, Pete just saying, might as well just go further and believe a conspiracy theory. Quick, what are we doing?
8: Do we want to hear where, like, what he's referencing?
6: Because
8: none of the other
6: Salcedo
8: shows have played this. And, like, this is, like, really the nuts and bolts of this stuff right
7: Thank
8: here.
7: You.
13: One of the
7: Thank
13: questions
7: you.
13: We asked a couple guys on the mini mic this year is we asked them, if you could go back and see any moment in baseball history, what would it be? We asked Isaiah Campbell this question, and he goes, you know, honestly, due to some pretty compelling conversations in the bullpen, I want to go back in time and see if Babe Ruth was a real person or not. So now I got to ask, like on behalf of all Mariners fans, like, where is the bullpen at on this? Is Babe Ruth a real person or not?
14: No, we don't think he exists.
0: we there's not a lot of videos of him playing. It's just like, there's pictures or like one like of the same video that we always see him trotting around.

0: around or doing something. So we're pretty strong on that. He doesn't exist. And that, who was it? Ted Williams hit that like 500 foot homer or whatever it was.
1: Mickey
0: at,
1: Mantle.
0: Mickey Fenway. Mantle.
1: But there's a reason.
0: Yeah, that never happened either.
2: There's a reason that there's not a lot of videos of him.
1: This makes me so sad.
3: Yeah, because he didn't exist.
1: But there's
2: that's
1: plenty of,
2: not the reason.
1: So
2: that's not
1: this.
2: The thing that didn't exist.
1: So that podcast about bullpen conversation to being amplified.

0: Oh, by the way, that she asked that question, that yes, that is true.
1: Oh, for sure.
2: No, we,
1: for sure.
2: We know pretty well. There's a long history of it. Both of them.
1: My God. The moon landing existed. Babe Ruth existed. Shut up. Shut up, everybody.
2: And he was black.
1: I feel better. Yeah.
2: All right.
1: Media literacy. Media literacy matters, Lars.
2: There's a conversation that we could have about baseball players versus other professional players too, that we could have because of the lack of college education. Never mind. For our guy Peter Jurich, aka Johnny Maroon,
0: Johnny,
2: and for our other guest in the studio today, Layla Rahimi, aka Johnny Lone Star. I think that's my favorite one. For Alex Rattani, for my partner Matt Spiegel, I'm Lawrence Holmes saying thank you so much for the love and support you show the show every single day. We will do our best to repay the favor tomorrow. Spiegs is on baseball duty tomorrow. I got you after the baseball is done. Have a wonderful night watching both baseball teams. Stay out of trouble, knuckleheads. We'll see you tomorrow after the game is done.
3: 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I'm such a lucky boy. 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
12: 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The Cubs are going to score again. This ball goes all the way down the line, and Happ will hold with a double. Cubs have scored twice and lead 4-2.
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19: Yeah, thank you guys for having me.
20: We were wondering which of the waters you would choose. You went straight to the Saratoga Still. Have you had it before and that's just like your thing, or did you even consider any of the other options?
19: No, I have had it before. It's a good water. It is the only glass bottle on the table, and the glass bottle just... It's just different.
18: It hits differently.
19: It does. May I? I hate to ask you this. May I have one of your waters?
18: Please.
19: May I?
18: Please.
19: I don't want to be that guy, but I could use one.
18: Oh, you're good.
19: I'm just going to go for the closest one. Okay. You know what? Actually,
18: I'm going to go
19: smart water.
16: Groats, do you want the sparkly?
19: Yeah.
16: Because Ian didn't want the sparkly.
19: Oh, no. I'm going to go with the smart water here. I feel like that's going to be good.
18: Yeah.
19: We've got so much, obviously, that we want to talk to you about. The trade deadline, the Compound Podcast. But last night was hot.

0: man. The Cubs, Dodgers didn't start well. Ends up being a 10-5 Cubs win. I know you didn't get into the game until later on in that game last night, but what was the vibe like last night?
1: Yeah, I think Wrigley's been pretty electric. I mean, it's always electric, but when you have the Yankees and the Dodgers coming in back-to-back, you know, they're going to be two big series with not only Cubs fans there, but it's a good place for, you know, Yankees fans and Dodgers fans to travel. So pretty electric around the ballpark. You know, obviously we go down early with the Edmund homer, and then to come right back and score those runs. Awesome homer by Kevin. First big league homer.
0: Saw you talking to him on the ledge.
1: That was a big spot. That was pretty cool. And then Boyder did a great job settling in and just a really well-played game. I think we're so good defensively that sometimes it goes unsaid or underappreciated, and like the defense all game. There were some spots there where that could have unraveled a little bit, and just pretty consistent, great defense all day behind Boyder, and it was a fun one to watch.
2: Did you say to Kevin Alcantara?
1: It's just, you know, Kevin, he's been in the organization for a long time. You know, we've had him up and down, obviously, with us, but in spring training and around, and so for him to finally get that first homer and have it be in a big spot against a really good left-handed pitcher, it was just a really cool moment for him. I don't know. I saw him roll into the field around like 5 o'clock yesterday, so I don't know what time he landed or if I was on a plane or what, but come right in and have that moment was cool.
3: He said he drove in, and then Jed Hoyer is talking with JD and Boog in the booth about how he was telling, you know, hopefully he just hits a home run because he's just getting there late. Is there something to that about if you just roll up, you can do big things because you're not thinking about it as much?
1: Yeah, I think there's something about that quick preparation once in a while that lets you just go out and be free. And, yeah, he hit the foul homer a couple pitches before. And
2: yes.
1: To stay in that at bat, he got another fastball to handle and deposit it the way he did. That was just a special moment for him, and I know that it's been one that, you know, when you have that first homer is a little bit elusive, and it's taken a minute to finally click it. I think it's just a big moment for someone who's, you know, obviously been a part of the organization for a long time.
2: Well, and I think you know this as a hitter, to hit one foul like that, and then one fair, that is not common.
1: No, and when you get that, and it was like 107, it wasn't like a ball that was going to sneak out. Like when you hit a foul homer like that, you feel like you missed your pitch in the at-bat, and to stay in it. He had some really good takes all day, too. He actually walked his next at-bat. But, yeah, to stay in the at-bat against a good pitcher like that and get it again is impressive.
0: Some great defense, like you said last night. Also, some wonderful ABS challenges, which I know you guys were talking about on the compound recently, and then the backdoor slider and stuff like that. But in that sixth inning, you guys are up 7-5. Bases loaded, one out, Bregman strikes out. Carson Kelly appeared to strike out on a 3-2, which would have ended the threat. Instead, it's a bases loaded walk. Game goes 8-5, opens the door for Michael Busch with a two-run single. It's 10-5. Nico Horner, also earlier in the game, had challenged one. Those are huge moments in the game. And I know from, again, listening and watching the podcast, it's a work in progress with the ABS, but last night was a win for you guys in that regard.
1: Yeah, it's a work in progress both with for the hitter, understanding like which pitches are kind of more likely to be balls or strikes. You know, the low fastball is a really tough one to get right because it feels like that it really sticks at the bottom of the zone. And we talked about it on the podcast, but I don't know if people are aware of like the way that the ABS works. It's set 8 inches back from the front of the plate. So for your whole career, you would kind of think of the strike zone more as the front of the plate of where it crosses. Mm-hmm. And with as a hitter, like where you land, kind of your front foot generally lands pretty close to in line with the front of home plate. So you're kind of feeling where it crosses your front knee for like your whole career. Mm-hmm. But now because they had to move it back 8 inches because those curveballs, when they first started doing it in AAA, I don't know if anybody saw videos where like a curveball would be in the dirt and they'd be like, ha, strike. So they had to move it back because the curveballs that were clipping the bottom were ending up too low. So now, because it's set 8 inches back, like that fastball at the bottom kind of rides and catches the bottom. The curveball at the top has more time to break in. The back door breaking ball has more time to break in where something that like a curveball coming close to you has more time to kind of miss the plate. So it's been a learning process for us,
2: yeah,
1: as hitters, kind of adjusting that back and having an understanding of what pitches are more likely to clip it or not. And then as a team, it's a process of when to use them. And the big spots like that Carson Kelly one, 3-2, bases loaded, even if that's a strike, it's a great challenge, yeah, because of the situation in the game. And so I think we've done a really good job about being accurate as a team, but probably a little bit on the conservative side of when to challenge. Our catchers have been super accurate throughout the year, so it's definitely, you know, you continue to learn how to use it.
3: What's the next step in that process? Because I know it's been an evolution throughout this season, but you're going to get to the, you know, end of the season, potentially playoffs. What is the next step for you as far as judging when to and when not to?
1: Yeah, I think the leverage spots in the game and like what those consist of, you know, you don't want to be burning challenges, two outs, nobody on, in a 2-0 count, like, unless it's egregious. And so understanding the leverage spots in the game, it could be in the first inning. You know, you have two guys, mm-hmm, on second and third in the first inning in a 1-2 count, and you think it's close. Like, having that guy get another pitch is a big spot. And so understanding those situations, and I think we've done a pretty good job of it, but just continuing to refine it.
2: We're talking to Ian Happ. He is live with us in studio in front of our excellent audience. Cubs Gold Glove outfielder Ian Happ co-hosts the Compound Podcast, which is now a part of Odyssey Sports. New episodes drop each Wednesday with the latest discussion on the Cubs and baseball. 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I want to get back a little bit to the emotion of last night, too, because I know that's something that you talk about as a longtime veteran on a team. There's this vote of confidence you get when the team is going to say, all right, we're buyers. 2023, that was one that hinged on, and we've talked about it, the month that led up to it in July, where I think the St. Louis series really iced it as you guys being buyers. The emotion that you get hearing your team go for it, and it stinks if you're a prospect because you know you're on the move, but to know that they want to be sincere and make big moves, you know, what was the emotion like for you? What was the emotion like in the clubhouse when you guys are hearing some of the additions that were coming on?
1: Yeah, I mean, we certainly played our way into being buyers, and we knew that the guys were going to add. It was just a matter of who was out there and what it looked like. And I think getting names of guys who have pedigree and have done great things in the game, you know, Gausman obviously is one of those guys, and Clay, you know, kind of what he's done and been able to do as a starter. Obviously, the 108 ball he took off his shin was unfortunate for him, but it just means his arm's fresh. So
2: nice strategy.
1: Yeah, so adding guys like that and adding pieces, it's always exciting, and it's a mixed emotion, because you know you're going to have some guys that you care about and you value that are not going to, you know, get a chance to continue with the group, and you know, like, I think for Moises, like, great kid, unbelievable person, was unreal, the attitude that he had early in the season as a young player, not getting everyday at bats. But I think it's going to be a great opportunity for him. So even though, you know, we'll miss him, and it's tough when you have a guy who feels like a homegrown guy that's not going to be able to continue with the team, I think it's going to be a great situation for him. So you're excited for those guys that actually get to go and have an opportunity to play somewhere and really blossom.
3: When you see the volume of people that the front office went out and got, is that at all surprising, or does that just tell you how much maybe faith they either have in you or how much they realize how much the injuries have hurt?
1: Yeah, I think it's twofold. I think one, it's that we do have a ton of injuries and we had a ton on the pitching side. And you're never sure. You know, it would have been easy to say, okay, we're going to get these four guys back. And we will at some point, right? But you never know how those are going to develop. And so I think it puts us in a great spot. And kind of the other part of that is kind of where our group is. We have a bunch of guys who are on the last years of their deal, and it is, you know, the time for our group together to go and make a push.
0: Well, and you can relate to it too. I think you guys talked about this on the podcast the other day too. Back in, was it 2022, when your name was popping up at the trade deadline. A lot of us thought, oh, that's it. Ian Happ is a goner now. Do you think back to that when the trade deadline comes around, and do you feel a sense of relief now that you are an empowered player? Let's face it, with the no trade clause.

0: Claus, how much does that still resonate, that emotion that you had? And if you could describe what it felt like, because there's some guys that might be feeling that right now.
1: Yeah, I mean, it was certainly... in 22, we were bad, and we were going to sell. And we had just done it in 21 and 22. You know, we were going to have guys that got moved. And you don't think of yourself as part of that discussion until it starts to happen. And I'd gone to the All-Star game that year and kind of, what was that, 2 or 3 weeks before the deadline, and started having guys come up to me and be like, hey, we would, you know, love to. And that was kind of the first time where I was like, I might actually be out there. And then over the next couple of weeks, it got more real. But yeah, there's a ton of mixed emotions because of, you know, the time I'd spent with the organization, the people there, and my love for the city. And I remember going, we had an off day the day before the deadline, and Nico and I went to see Avengers movie or Thor movie. We went to a movie theater and we saw a movie.
2: Good call. Good call on your part.
0: Marshall loves that
3: stuff. He went to see Spider-Man the other day.
1: And we were in St. Louis and we're sitting in the movie theater and I literally had my phone in my lap.
2: Oh.
1: And I was just waiting for like a text message or a call from Jed or my agent to be like, you're gone.
2: Oh, man.
1: And so it was like every 5 minutes I would just be like, not yet. Not yet. And it was a super emotional day leading up and for Wilson and I. And just, you know, it was an amazing moment when Rossi came into the clubhouse and said that we were staying and that we were going to continue to be Cubs. And, lucky to now have to be in the position to have a no-trade clause and to know where you're going to be. Just, it's for yourself and for your family it's a really comforting thing.
3: Well, and I've heard players say that you don't trust anybody at the trade deadline, because I've asked them before. I'm like, who can you trust? Your agent? And they're like, not necessarily, because they're also part of deals that are done, or they're at least responsible for giving news. You know, guys that you know and you have a good relationship with. Like, I think of you coming up with the organization. Same thing with Wilson. You know, people who you've lived your life with professionally and as an adult. And guys like Jed Hoyer, who I think shoots pretty straight. Mm-hmm. And even then, can you trust them? You know, like, that's such a hard position to be in.
1: Yeah, and I think the reality of the market and of being traded is that if you are traded, it means that a team wants you and an organization values you. And I think it's a huge compliment to be traded and have that opportunity. I think as a young player, it's an awesome opportunity to go. And like I think back to, I never really thought much about it in 16, 17, you know, kind of that time when we were always adding every year. As a young player, you don't really, I never really thought that I would be traded. It's like not, it just never crossed my mind. But, you know, I think you see the guys that the Cubs have moved over the course of those years. And like Glaber's had an unbelievable career. You know, Eloy got a great opportunity with the White Sox. Generally, if you're being traded and a team's valuing you in that way to give up a big prospect or a big piece on their team, it's good for guys' careers.
2: I think there were a total of maybe 46 trades in the last couple of days. Are you like, how, not necessarily shocking, but how taken aback were you with like the amount of action that was going on?
1: Yeah, it feels like that every year. I had a moment yesterday where I was like, it is crazy what we do in this sport. Like, you know, there's trades in every sport, but it's not like baseball. Mm-hmm. You know, like football, there's like a handful of trades. Basketball, there's like a handful of trades. Baseball, it's like you get to the deadline, it's like move everybody, get rid of them. And I don't know why.
0: It's heartless a little bit.
1: Yeah,
0: I
1: just think it's the reality of baseball contracts and how important prospects are and that when you the difference between baseball and every other sport, right, is that when you draft someone, they're not at the highest level. You can't just go to the draft and say, all right, this is going to make our team better for next year. Where in other sports, those guys become immediate impacts. And so it is kind of like the draft. It's like guys are deciding, okay, here we have an expiring contract. We have to get rid of it. And then we have to revamp the system because these guys can potentially help us in the next 1-2 years. Where in other sports, that happens a lot through, you know, amateur acquisition.
3: We've got another segment coming up with Ian Happ, kind enough to join us here at our Blue Cross Blue Shield performance stage, Blue Cross Blue Shield of Illinois through it all. We talked about it earlier, Ian, but the Seiya Suzuki outfield assist to get Kyle Tucker at second and Dansby just right there. What was it like observing that play, knowing that you had a few really, really solid outfield assists the past couple days?
1: Yeah, that was a really good one because where the ball hit in the corner of the wall, it's like that kind of semicircle corner, so you have no idea which way it's going to kick. Mm. Or if it's going to stick in the wall in the ivy, or if it's going to kick dead right on you. Say it was in the perfect spot, and he's got a great arm, but he made a super accurate throw, and Dansby with the tag. It was just a pretty play to watch.
2: It looked like...
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0: 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And now your host, Zach Zaidman.
1: 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What's on Deck is brought to you by Illinois State University, Illinois' first public university. Coming up, we'll hear from Clay Holmes and Craig Council. But first, our conversation with Coombs, sponsored by Yingling Traditional Lager, the oldest brewery in America. Joined now by Ron Coomer and Coom, from offense to defense to pitching, the Cubs showed it all in last night's opener versus LA.
2: They did. They got energized by the trade deadline, and great things happen at the deadline for the Cubs, and great things happen against the Dodgers on the field. They bombed away. They swung the bats very well. Some great, as you said, defense. I thought Matthew Boyd once again. How about him giving up the three-run homer in the first inning and then dealing the rest of the ball game and keeping the Cubs, you know, in a great game to where their offense could do the job, and he ends up getting the win. So a great win for the Cubs yesterday in front of a massive crowd right at 40,000.
1: And now all baseball eyes will be on Wrigley Field tonight.
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0: 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So we'll start with the Cubs. Right-hander Javier Assad gets the ball tonight. But superstar left-hander Tarek Skubal will be on the hill for the Dodgers, making his L.A. debut after the big trade from Detroit.
1: Well, I'm going to talk about Javi first, and where this game benefits the Cubs in the sense that Javi is a sinker baller, gets a lot of ground balls. The wind is howling out the straightaway center, so that is a benefit for the Cubs. But Javi, if he can keep the ball on the ground, you keep it in the ballpark and let your defense play for you like they did last night, good things can happen. You know, Skubal, if the Cubs have anything, you know, when you start talking about the elite pitchers in our game, the one factor that can change that a little bit is the weather. And the wind is blowing out hard to straightaway center. That is a big plus for the Cubs today. This guy's really good. I mean, at the end of the day, you know, there's a reason why there was so much fuss about him at the trade deadline. He's great. He's got four pitches, fastball, curveball, slider, change, and a little two-seamer that he uses too. But, you know, everything's a plus pitch. He knows how to pitch. He has good command. And always got that 97-mile-an-hour heater in his back pocket all game long. He is very good.
0: He's done just about everything you can do in this game except start at the friendly confines. Yep. This will be his first ever start at Wrigley Field. Coombe, thanks. Partly cloudy, 80 degrees. And as Coombe mentioned, the wind is blowing out. Coming up, the newest Cubs outfielder next on The Score and the Northwestern Medicine Cubs Radio Network.
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4: 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Yingling. Yingling started brewing in 1829. 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No box scores, no seventh inning stretches, just great beer that stood the test of time for 197 years. 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
0: 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What makes us better makes you better, and we say good evening to Score Baseball insider Bruce Levine. Bruce, one of the new Cubs in the lineup tonight.
14: Yes, indeed, Zach. The Cubs added outfielder Tyrone Taylor in the Mets trade at the behest of Craig Counsell and the coaching staff. The need for a right-handed bench pop was vital. Taylor, who can play all three outfield positions, starts tonight in left field over the slumping Ian Happ. The veteran outfielder tells you how he found out about the trade.
5: I found out yesterday from the... I was on FaceTime with my fiance, and she was watching TV, and she said, oh, the Cubs. And then after that, that's when I realized it was a real thing.
15: What were her thoughts on it?
5: She was excited. She's in New York right now and knows that she has to unpack and pack up a lot of stuff, so it's a lot for her, but we're both excited.
14: Though he just arrived, Taylor feels the winning vibe already.
5: The energy in here is awesome already. I feel very welcomed by all the guys. I've met a lot of people, so I gotta really lock it in and learn some names. But yeah, it's exciting.
14: Zach, with Hap's trouble from the right side, expect Taylor to get a lot of reps against lefty starters. Taylor has 4 doubles and 4 home runs in his last 15 games.
16: Yeah, he's red hot coming in. Thank you very much, Bruce. 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
16: 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Local 130 plumbers get the job done right the first time. Seiya Suzuki has reached base safely in 21 straight games. During that stretch, Suzuki is batting .317 with 21 runs batted in. The cold Pete Crow Armstrong, 5-for-26 over his last 7 games, a .192 average with 1 home run. To officially add both outfielder Tyrone Taylor and reliever Ryan Zephyrjohn to the roster, the Cubs have sent Kevin Alcantara to Iowa and designated pitcher Jake Woodford for assignment. Coming up, Holmes without Spiegel, next on The Score and the Northwestern Medicine Cubs Radio Network.
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0: 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In our Cubs conversation, former Mets ace Clay Holmes has arrived at Wrigley, and he's pumped up to be with the Cubs.
7: Man, I was excited. Obviously, there's, we kind of knew that we'd probably get traded somewhere, and when you look around and you see a defense like this, it's hard for me not to get really excited about this. So obviously, there's something special happening here. It's a great group. It's already here, and so just come in and jump in the fight with them and let the sinker do its thing and trust his defense.
0: Yeah, when you think about the type of pitcher you are and you look at the guys behind you, what stands out tangibly that's going to help you?
7: I mean, obviously, this is probably the best defense there is. And I mean, for me as a pitcher, I mean, that's where I rely on, just generating the weak contact, staying off of barrels. That's who I am, and when you pair a defense like that, it just really it takes the edge off of me up there. I know I can trust what I do well, and know that I got a defense playing behind me that's going to be really good. So for me, it's just there's a lot of freedom in that, and obviously just getting to know the guys and just sharing the field with them is going to be really cool.
0: You're working your way back from a broken leg. What can you share publicly about where you're at?
7: Yeah, I mean, I've ready to go. I've been in my last rehab outing. I threw, I got six ups, around 75 pitches, and so I'm ready for whatever the team needs right now. I'm not exactly sure the plans going forward, but I'm ready for whatever they need, and so I feel like I'm in a great spot. Really checked all the boxes and feel healthy. So. Kind of whatever they need from me, I'm ready. I'm here for it.
0: When you look big picture at what the Cubs did yesterday, not just adding you, but Gausman, some of the other guys, and what they have here already, what stands out to you about the overall picture here?
7: Yeah, it's a really complete team. It's what it feels like. There's defense, there's pitching, there's a great lineup, there's experience. There's young guys, there's athleticism. It's really, we look at a roster and a team, this is about as good as it gets. And so to be able to join this is great, And, anytime you start to get to August, you feel the playoff winds start blowing, and it's, you start to get that adrenaline rush. And, as a player, this is all you could ever ask for, really, just to be in the fight and have a chance to go at this thing. And so, it feels good just to be in it and know there's going to be some meaningful games and some very exciting games, coming up. And as a competitor, this is what I want.
0: You know a few people in that clubhouse, David Peterson, Ben Brown. What have they told you?
7: Man, it's been very positive, a lot of great things. Obviously, this is a special place to play. I've worn some pretty cool jerseys over my career, and this one's up there with the best. That you can feel it putting on the Cubs jersey. You hear just about Wrigley Field, about the fans, just how great the experience is playing for here. And when we can go out and win some ball games, this place is truly one of one. So I'm excited to join those guys and just join this team and just really go at this.
0: Best of luck.
7: Yep, thank you.
0: That's new Cubs right-hander Clay Holmes. You can hear in his voice the genuine excitement about being on the north side of Chicago. The 50-50 raffle is featuring a mega jackpot. 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
0: Today's Tito's Handmade Vodka canine of the game is Juan, a one-year-old English Golden Retriever from Darien. If the Northside team strikes out nine players, Tito's will make a $100 donation to Paws Chicago. Cubs-Dodgers at Wrigley Field. It's time now to hear from manager Craig Counsell, brought to you by Fruity Rainbow 5-Hour Energy. Sip the fruity, candy-coated chaos. Counsell is starting new Cub Tyrone Taylor in left tonight.
27: I mean, I think we're just added you know, a veteran, good defensive outfielder, has had a history of hitting left-handed pitching, can play center field, good base runner, and all those things, I think, fit as a, you know, real like a supplemental piece on this roster really, really well.
28: Could last night's game have been an example of how to use Hap with Taylor? I mean, just given Hap's platoon splits against...
27: Yeah, I think so. I mean, I think Ian struggled against left-handed pitching this year. There's no question. Ian's still going to play against some lefties, but I think Tyrone gives us somebody that, you know, he's going to get at-bats against left-handed pitching for sure, and we'll just take it from there.
29: As a veteran, is that a conversation with Ian, or you just put the line at that?
27: Yeah, I mean, we've been having conversations about it, yeah. We're also in the middle of 17 in a row here, and I think taking a half game off is fine.
28: Clay said you felt like he was ready to make his next start in the big leagues. I know it's going to be a conversation you're going to have with him, but kind of where do you think things stand with him and his road back?
27: Yeah, I mean, I think he's going to make his next start for us.
0: So that's encouraging news. Clay Holmes' next start will be with the big club, the Cubs. He's been working his way back on the minor league rehab circuit before the trade from the Mets from a broken leg. Celebrate the life and legacy of Chicago icon WXRT's Lynn Bramer at Metro's hometown celebration on August 16th. This special memorial event will benefit the Lynn Bramer Scholars Fund with a special performance from the Scores' Matt Spiegel and the Lindbergers, as well as appearances from WXRT personalities. 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
0: 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Right-hander Javier Assad going for the Cubs. 6-1 with a 3.75 ERA. He went 4 1/3 last Thursday in St. Louis, allowing one run on six hits, six strikeouts. Tarek Skubal is making his Dodgers debut, 7-5 this season with Detroit, a 2.79 ERA. Over his last six starts, he's 4-1 with a 1.95 ERA, 50 strikeouts in 37 innings. Now it's time for the playing of the national anthem prior to Cubs-Dodgers game two of this three-game set.

No one does it quite like John Vincent performing the national anthem at Wrigley tonight. Let's pause 10 seconds for stations to identify themselves on the score in the North. Cubs, Dodgers, Pat, Ron, next.

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12: Gone! 3-run homer, Ian Happ. Swing a line drive, base hit. He has done it. Pete Crow Armstrong has hit for the cycle. Bush drives one in the air. This ball's got a chance. Gone!
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12: Chicago Cubs baseball is on the air from Wrigley Field in Chicago. It's time for game 2 of this 3-game series between a couple of old rivals, the Chicago Cubs and the Los Angeles Dodgers. Good evening, everybody, along with former Cub and All-Star Ron Coomer. It's Pat Hughes reporting. Zach Zaidman working alongside. Paul Zerang is our engineer. We all thank you for joining us. It is a beautiful summer night at the friendly confines, and this must be the center of the baseball universe tonight. Two iconic franchises, the Cubs and the Dodgers. Cubs won the opener, by the way, last night 10-5 in rousing fashion. Cubs belted 4 home runs in back of Matthew Boyd's good pitching, and they took a 1-game lead in the series. But now tonight, Tarek Skubal, the key acquisition of all the people in the trading deadline. The Dodgers acquired him on Saturday night. This will be his Dodger debut here this evening. Javier Assad is starting for the Cubs. Big crowd on hand on this beautiful night. Let's go ahead and get right to the starting lineups for tonight's game. The lineups are brought to you by Morgan and Morgan, America's largest injury law firm. Leading off for the Dodgers, Shohei Ohtani. Shohei will be the designated hitter. Andy Pages in center. Freddie Freeman at first base. Max Muncy is the Dodger cleanup man. Muncy will play third base. The shortstop is Mookie Betts. Kyle Tucker, the former Cub, batting sixth in right field. Teoscar Hernandez in left. Tommy Edman batting eighth tonight. Edman at second base. And Ben.